a tier like you saw with the pick against Michigan when it was a tie ball game, 10-10. You have all the momentum after the third quarter. You just can't make that play. And then you just can't make that play as far as opening the next game after you thought you hit rock bottom offensively and go out there and throw a pick your very first drive. And then afterwards, what he said about, you know, not even seeing Satania until he heard the crowd. And, oh, by the way, we get the end zone footage of that play today. And you see his head turn right, or first of all, turn left, look right at Satania, turns down Satania, look right, and then hear the roar of the crowd, and he looks right back at Satania. And that's why the throw was late. He wasn't lying about that. He wasn't trying to prove a point about that. He was telling the truth about what happened. He heard the roar of the crowd, and he threw it to Satania. That's why. That's why he said it. But it's not just John Mateer. It's not just, you know, in my opinion, Brent Venables putting an air raid offensive coordinator in a box, and now you have an uncomfortable play caller who's stuck in between identities. But it's also the fact that Bill Beedenbo's offensive line stinks. And because of the offensive line, and by the way, I know the Fasusi was out last week. It was New Mexico. So spare me the excuses, please. But last week, just like every other OU loss, now this was a win, but just like you saw against pretty much everybody the second half of last year, and I know they won a lot of those close games, but it's tough to win those close games. And oh, by the way, the defense is now dealing with injuries and not quite as good as it was last year. And just like against Michigan, OU was constantly in second and long and third and long. And when you put a quarterback who's not the greatest decision maker in the world, does have talent, like you saw after the third quarter, after halftime in the third quarter of the Michigan game, or, you know, a couple times on a couple drives in that game against New Mexico, the guy has talent and he's pretty good when he gets in a rhythm. But if you put a bad decision maker under pressure situations, he's eventually going to crack and make a bad play at the worst time. And what are pressure situations? I'm not talking about a guy pressuring him in his face. Well, I kind of am, because a lot of the times the pocket's breaking down on him. But I'm talking about when you put a guy like John Mateer in obvious passing situations, his job gets infinitely harder. And so OU has to find something to lean on. It probably is not going to work against Georgia, who's the number two team in the country, or Texas, who's the number one team in the country. But you got to try something to hang your hat on, something. And maybe they're just not good enough to do that. Like I said, after the Michigan game, why are they not running the ball more? Well, we found out that answer. It's because they can't block anybody. They're not any good. That's back when I thought this offensive line was actually pretty decent. No, they're not. They're not any good. And so, whether it be short pass game, whatever it is, you got to find, or letting Arbuckle run the system that you hired him to run, that he ran at Washington State with the same quarterback. I don't know. Figure something out to where, I mean, has OU even have one second and two or three this year? I can't remember it. It seems like they either go deep on first down or run it into the line for no gain. So, I don't know. I think the offensive line, I do know this, that the offensive line is the biggest issue. Because they're not only bad run blockers, they're bad pass blockers too. And yeah, the quarterback has made huge mistakes. Like the second interception, people weren't trying to blame John Mateer for that. I understand that Livingston didn't hold his block and the running back shouldn't have cut it upfield that early, but you don't throw it anyways. And so it's multiple mistakes from multiple different players on the same play. That's how you get an offense that's pretty much the worst in the SEC other than Arkansas. And so, listen, if we're breaking this Georgia game down by the numbers, OU is 99th in the country in scoring offense. Georgia's number one. Georgia, by the numbers, and I understand they haven't played anybody, so it could be a tad bit deceiving, but they're really good offensively, and by the numbers right now, they are number one in the country on offense. Now, scoring defense, OU is number four in the country, but Georgia's also number 20.
passing offense. OU is number 81 in the country. Georgia's number 30. Pass defense is where OU does have an edge. They are number 3 in the country. Georgia's really good too at number 30. Rush offense, OU is, like I said, 123 in the country. Georgia's number 16. Frazier is one of the better backs in the country. And oh, by the way, Gunnar Stockton can run too. Rush defense, we always talk about OU having a really good rush defense that can really stop the run. Well, it's first of all going to be harder without David Stone in there. But also, so far this season, OU's number 51st in the country. Georgia, rush defense, number 3, third in the country. What about third down offense? Third and long offense, let's call it, for Oklahoma. They're number 72 in the country in third down offense. Georgia's number 4 in the country in third downs. Now, OU's third down defense is number 5 in the country. So, it's kind of what's going to give there between the third down efficiency from Georgia's offense and the third down efficiency from OU's defense to get off the field. So that's going to be something to watch in this game. If OU's defense can get off the field, then they might have a chance to stay in the game or at least cover the spread. Explosive plays, Georgia's number 7, OU's number 65, even with some long plays to Satania in the UTEP and New Mexico games. And then explosive plays on defense, Georgia is number 2, and OU is number 28. So, again, the biggest edge in the game is scoring offense. And so, OU, I mean, to win the game or at least be in the game somehow, even if your defense is keeping you in the game, you got to score some points somehow. You got to lean on something. I remember Bernard Longer one time, the old golfer, great Champions Tour player. He was talking about putting one time, and he said that, you know, a lot of times people miss putts because they don't commit to a target. He was saying, I'd rather commit to the target and miss than not pick a target at all and make. Because eventually that's not going to hold up. You got to pick something and hang your hat on it and commit to it. And so, I don't know, in my opinion, I don't see a world where OU can go to a place where Kirby Smart has not lost a home game in over a decade, has lost only 5 home games in over a decade as the head coach at Georgia. This would only be the 6th loss if OU pulled off a miracle that Kirby Smart has had between the hedges. It's amazing, the consistency. We'll see what the injury report looks like, and Blaine Brown, my man, just sent it to me. Let's check it out. Okay. The players that are out for Oklahoma. Okay, let's see. Linebacker Taylor Heim. Wide receiver Trell Harris. Linebacker Cole Sullivan. Defensive back Michael Boganowski. And offensive lineman Michael Fasusi. Those players are out for the game against Georgia. The players that are questionable, this is good news. Better than out. David Stone is questionable. Jermichael Carter, also questionable, the wide receiver. And probable is Kip Lewis. So that's good news as well for the Sooners. On the Georgia side of things, the players that are out, safety, Tyreek Green, offensive lineman Marcus Harrison, and outside linebacker Chase Linton. Players that are questionable, the running back I was just talking about, Nate Frazier, I would be surprised if he does not play. Wide receiver Isaiah Canyon and defensive back Justice Fitzpatrick, no relation to Curtis. So, we still don't know if Stone will play or not play, but you'd much rather see Stone listed as questionable than out, but he's still not probable to play. So I would still probably, based on what I've heard, and it's all rumors, and you don't know what to believe because there was erroneous reporting with this situation, but I would still be surprised if David Stone played, but it's better than him being listed already as out, but not as good as him being listed as probable. So, and then, like I said, speaking of probable, Kip

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3: Possible. We just needed to be one of the this upcoming Saturday. We beat Tennessee. We beat Alabama last year by defensive turnovers for touchdowns. So, yep. I mean, you never know, man. You never know.
4: The sky was falling after the Ole Miss game last year. And like you said, our Mason Thomas's play against Tennessee turned the season around. So you never know. And we have seen John Mateer make big plays that surprise you after making terrible plays. But he can't make those terrible plays these next two games. Those teams are too good. You can't spot them any points, Georgia or Texas.
3: I agree. Hey, appreciate it. Thanks for
4: yeah, I appreciate it. That was interesting stuff there from the Todd father. Okay, let's check in on the text line. Josh on the text line says, there is no way that Stone is questionable. He is more than likely not even going to be able to put weight on his leg. This is Brent doing Brent things. So he doesn't believe that Stone is questionable to play. He believes, this texter believes, that he is out. But again, on the injury report, if you missed it, David Stone is questionable to play in the Georgia game this upcoming weekend. Kip Lewis is probable, and Trell Harris and Cole Sullivan and Boganowski and Fasusi are all out. Okay, let's see here. Georgia's numbers are skewed. This is on the text line as well from the 405. Georgia's numbers that I read off before that call are skewed. I said that. I said that they're a little bit skewed because Georgia hadn't played anybody. East Tennessee and Western Kentucky and Arkansas, all three bad teams. But by the eye test, the Georgia offense is really good. And by the eye test, forget about numbers, the OU offense stinks. And specifically, the offensive line stinks. But I will say this. If Kip Lewis does play, who's probable, and say David Stone did play. Now, again, Georgia can really run the ball. So you better hope that Stone plays. Because if he doesn't, I don't see a world where even this OU defense can really slow them down enough to win the game as far as running the ball. But this OU defense can make, like Todd said, either a turnover or whatever it may be. They can. They're good enough to keep OU in this game. So I'm a little bit weary of just saying, oh, Georgia's going to cover that 14-point spread. I don't love betting on, you know, a team to blow another team out when that other team has a great defense. Too many crazy things can happen. We'll ask the Fat Jack about what he thinks about this game coming up after the break here in a minute as well. But like I said, if you missed it, Trell Harris, Cole Sullivan, Michael Boganowski, Michael Fasusi are all out for the game against Georgia. David Stone is questionable. Jermichael Carter is questionable. And Kip Lewis is probable. We'll talk to the Fat Jack, get his thoughts on that game, and get his player props for the week here on Game Time with Sam Humphreys on the Sports Animal.
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6: Mahomes rolling left, throws Xavier Worthy. Touchdown, Kansas City Chiefs.
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9: My name's Andrea Moon. 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
13: Uh-oh, guess what day it is?
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14: And it's time to get your weekend players props ready with the Fat Jack. Time to dial in as Sam and the Fat Jack break down some of the best player props to give you an advantage this weekend. Do not set your fantasy lineup or place a prop bet until you listen to Sam and the Fat Jack.
15: That's right. It's time for the Fat Jack player prop segment here on Game Time with Sam Humphries. And Jack, during that break, we did have some news regarding the Oklahoma Sooners. And I'll read off this injury report again if people did not hear it before that break. Trell Harris is out. Cole Sullivan is out. Michael Boganowski is out. And Michael Fasusi is out for the game against Georgia. David Stone is questionable. JerMichael Carter, the wide receiver, is questionable. And then Kip Lewis is probable You were telling me something a little bit interesting during that break, Jack. You want to talk about that for a second?
7: Yeah. Well, I mean, from my world, my perspective, those names mean nothing. It's big for a fan. It will have a tiny bit to do in the outcome, I suppose, but not enough to where it's going to move points. It's better if the starters play than if they don't. But look at it like this, Sam. Let's say that you're playing the three bag for whoever, for Tulsa, and the two bag goes down, and you're moving up. Now you're playing the three, and the other guy's playing. Are your chances to win a tournament that much less?
15: No, there's really no difference.
7: Right. So it really, football's the same way. The difference, unless it's a quarter, it's just a blanket statement. Obviously, there are certain players that are more valuable than others. In the NFL, we have numbers that say this quarterback goes down, this is what they're worth. But even in the running backs in the NFL, which the names that we feel like are the best of the best of the best, they might be worth a half a point. So in college, nobody at those positions are going to be strong enough of a player that their backup is going to move a point spread. So, yeah, do you want the starters playing? Absolutely. Is there a huge difference between a starting left guard and his backup or a receiver and who they're going to put it back? Now, you get a ton of injuries, yeah, they're going to move the line. But I was telling you off the air, the number with OU is going to be 14. It's going to go to 14.5 because the general public's going to bet on Georgia because they're much better than OU for what we've seen so far. And then the sharp players are going to buy back Oklahoma plus 14.5, having nothing to do with injuries and having nothing to do with what they've seen out of OU that makes them think OU's going to win the game. It's all about value. When you're betting for a living, you're trying to find a place where the number should be on power rating and adjustments of teams should be one thing, and the public sends it another way. And this is not a sharp play, quote-unquote sharp play, either way. But the general public for sure is not going to play OU. I haven't seen nothing on offense. They're averaging, 12 points a game or something? I mean, something ridiculous.
15: Terrible.
7: Over the last two. So nobody thinks that doesn't know anything about this, that OU is going to go in and win or really even keep it that close. But the more you know about it, you realize that the number probably should be about 12 or 13. So when it gets up above that key number of 14, the Sharps will buy it back because there's value there. So that's long and the short of it. That's kind of how injury reports will translate. Now, there's some quarterbacks like I'll rate Kirk Cousins 2 points better than Mendoza. And so you in handicapping, you put on a value on quarterbacks for sure. And some of them are worth a lot, some are worth a little. Dak Prescott's worth 6. You know, so the number will move 6 points if Prescott's out. Some of them are worth 1. But everybody, all quarterbacks, even with the sports books, have a value. Very few running backs do. Kenneth Walker's getting to the point where he might be worth a point, point and a half. But even at those types of high-profile skill players, their value to the line is very, very little.
15: Let me ask you this. This applies a little bit more to college than it does to the NFL, but how do you handle teams like a Georgia who are obviously really good, but they haven't played anybody yet early on in the season? How do you kind of handle those teams when you're handicapping them?
7: So you're not gonna bet the house on any of it. I'm not releasing this game, no matter what. And it's because of that and because OU's defense is still really, really good. It's really hard to cover 2 touchdowns in college football if one side of your ball is dominant. And OU's defense is. We're going to look up at the end of the year, and OU's defense will probably be a top 10 defense, providing they don't get a ton of injuries. And maybe higher than that. That is not factored in at all when guys are betting. Right now, they're not. Nobody's really looking at how good. They say, "Yeah, OU's defense is good," but they're not. They don't know how good. So I project out a little bit. Okay, OU's defense is really good. So if OU's defense is a top 10 defense in the country at the end of the year, then Georgia to cover 14, even at home, is probably going to need some help because Venables will play it close to the vest. He's going to get stops. As long as Mateer doesn't throw it to the other team or they fumble the ball or special teams and make some big-time mistakes, then OU should be able to keep this within a couple of touchdowns. And the total tells you that even more so because it's 44, 43.5. There is a little bit of sharp money on the under. OU's been an under cash cow for 2 years now. So because of all that, that's how you do that. You say, what is the public not looking at that I think I can have an advantage over, and especially if it's on the other team other than who the public likes, which is what you're getting here. The X's and O's of the game, If OU turns the ball, look at the turnovers first. If you didn't watch the game, which everybody's going to watch the game, but if you didn't watch the game, look at the turnovers. OU has two turnovers; they're going to get beat by 21 points probably, unless Georgia has three turnovers.
15: We don't.
7: But if they can keep, do what?
15: Go ahead, finish that.
7: I see. If they keep turnovers even, then this is probably a 10 to 14 point game. So I mean, they can't turn the ball, can't make mistakes. But that's how I do it. I'm looking for what the general public's not looking at that I can take advantage of.
15: Jack, we dove right into it there because of the injury news, but how was last week? How's it going at Fat Jack Sports?
7: How about Operation Clean Sweep 6-0 on Saturday, Sam?
15: How about that?
7: How's that hitting you in the face?
15: I mean, that's beautiful stuff.
7: That's a punch in the jugular to the sports books. Now, the bad news was for me, I was on Sunday, and everything's posted. You don't have to, everybody has to take my word for it. Go to fatjacksports.com, look at the results tab. It's all there. Six straight easy winners. Actually, we had one lucky win on Saturday. Everything else was super easy. And then we paid for it on Sunday, the luck. We started the game with different quarterbacks, then we ended the game in three of our plays on Sunday. That is a bad sign. Whether they're taken out because they stink or whether they're injured, ask the Giants last night. I had the Rams last night. They were probably going to cover anyway, but I didn't even have to watch after right. After the quarterback went down. I literally went to dinner. I took a boat ride. I went to dinner. Murray Parrish from Parrish Devon was in town doing some business, so we went out. And he said, they asked if you want to see it inside or out. I said, well, you can sit outside if you want. I don't need to watch this game. It's over. I mean, Jackson Dart went down. So Sunday we gave a little bit back, but Saturday was Operation Clean Sweep, and then we won again Monday night. So everybody's deeper into profit. So a very good start to the year, building profit each week. Soccer won almost seven games of profit last week. And Monday night we were 6-2 on the players' props. We don't talk enough about that. But 6-2 on the players' props gets everybody into profit. If you played Monday night, you got the Rams, you went 6-2, you are set up for a great week. So, yeah, FatJackSports.com, definitely the place to go.
15: Really good stuff. Okay, speaking of our contest and the player props, last week I gave out three player props, and two of those, one of them got hurt. Saquon got hurt the first play of the game, and Puka Nacua didn't even play in the game. And so how are we handling the players that get hurt before the game in our contest, Jack?
7: I mean, unless you text me or I text you, did I have anybody get hurt? I mean, I can make a short-term ruling right now. If all of mine went, then. But here's the deal. In the future, you pick four today.
15: I'll pick an extra one today.
7: Because we do this on Wednesday. So if you're picking something for Sunday, and he was questionable on Wednesday of last week, but it wasn't doubtful. He was questionable, and so he moved to doubtful as it got closer. And it is a little bit behind the eight ball. So you just do four this week. It's fine. It's a little bit tougher Wednesday when you're dealing with Sunday than if you're dealing with it Saturday for sure.
15: Last week in the player props, I did one thing. You were right on the money. You just talked about you were on the Rams side of the game. The other thing we talked about, you were right on the money about Matt Stafford bouncing back. And he did that even without Puka Nacua, did it with Davante Adams, who's turning back the clock and looking like himself still. But talk a little bit about that, kind of buying low with players in these player props, similar to what we talked last week.
7: Yeah, this time of year, it's about buying low or buying high. So if you're playing the teams or the players, you want to see players that the perception is things are going great, preferably just last week. And one of mine this week will be a good example of that. But players that things were going great, it looks like but really they're not going as great, and we could take advantage of the public wanting their numbers to go over. Or if you have teams, and this goes with teams more so than it does with players, but even with players, because they are on these teams that went 0-2 last week or 0-2 the last 2 weeks, they are very good in week three, both straight up and against the spread. So if you're 0-2 straight up and against the spread the first 2 weeks of the NFL season, since 2015, the 0-2 team covers 71% of the time in week three.
15: Wow.
7: So it's a really, really strong overreaction to what you saw last week. So the reason I bring this up during a players prop segment is if you have players, I said 2 weeks ago, but believe, I think Miami is a different level of horrible. I had San Francisco. I played against them twice this year. They're horrible. And I'm going to keep playing against them every week until the market catches up with how bad they are. Even the Chiefs in a horribly flat spot, I will absolutely lay double digits, even though Mahomes is horrible in that spot and all those things. But as it goes with player props, if you have players that you're thinking about that are playing for Miami or Houston or the Chargers, or Atlanta or Tampa Bay. Those are the teams that to this point have underachieved. They're 0-2, straight up 0-2 against the number. And now they're going to cover. A lot of those teams are going to cover. Well, if they cover, the idea would be they're also going to score some points. So if you have players on Tampa, I would absolutely circle Tampa as one of those games. And I actually, stupid as this sounds, I would circle the Chargers. Buffalo has not been great defensively. You have players, if you looked in preseason what this number should be, the look-ahead lines, you're getting great value with the Chargers. I'm not saying I'm going to release them as a team, but I do expect more of an offensive output out of them. So that's kind of how to take what normally happens in the NFL with teams and apply it to your players' props if you're setting your lineups for this weekend.
15: And then kind of the opposite of buying low, one player you put in our picks last week was Jacoby Brissett, and you were right on the money with the Cardinals last week too, regressing a little after week one.
7: Yeah, and I was the person that said, you know, I got pushback actually from Traver and a bunch of people around the country when I said preseason, listen, Arizona is not the worst team in the league. They are better than people think they are. And they were kind of a sexy, they're a terrible pick. And so when they went out and won in week one, I was kind of vindicated on that. My preseason stuff, by the way, our preseason stuff, because I said it right here on the show, but Kansas City having a good chance at 17-1 to win the Super Bowl, Cincinnati at 21-1 having a good chance to win the Super Bowl, and Arizona being better than the market projected, and Miami being the worst team in the league by far. Those things, I preached that for 2 weeks on this show and all others, and that has absolutely been come to fruition. But yeah, you can buy low on some of these teams, and in turn, buy low on some of their players because they failed coming up to this point. So just look at the zig and the zag of the NFL and what everybody's talking about on Monday, and take advantage of that. This week it is about really bad teams. They're gonna play better because the league is a league of parity.
15: One thing this segment is about as well, other than player props, is fantasy football. What's your feeling on George Pickens? It seems like a week last week, he was throwing. I mean, George Pickens was still getting the targets, but CeeDee Lamb was the explosive plays. Are you scared off of George Pickens a little bit more than maybe we were before the season?
7: I think you deserve to be punished if you drafted George Pickens, because he also has drops. And so, you get him trying to share the wealth with CeeDee Lamb. They need to run the ball to be any good at all as a team. They've got to run it, and because the defense is not any good. So you got to keep your defense isn't good, you got to keep on the sidelines. They don't need to be on the field the whole time. So they need to win time of possession. They need to stay ahead of the chains. Those are not going to help Pickens. He has drop issues through the years. He is literally an EKG machine. He'll go out and perform great 1 week, and then he'll leave you high and dry the second week. So first is, if you draft him, you deserve to be punished for that. And second, yes, I'm off of him because there will be – if he gets sad, he's like my daughter. I mean, if he gets sad – or most only children, who she's not an only child. If she gets sad, when George Pickens gets sad, everybody gets punished. And that's what's going to happen. He's not going to get the ball enough during a stretch of the season, and he's going to get sad. And then he's going to have a couple of drops, and he's going to cut a couple of routes off that he should. And in that team, when they have so many offensive weapons, including, you know, one of the top two or three or four receivers in the entire league, a guy nobody can just cover, you're going to have so much variance that I think it's tough. So, yeah, I would definitely look other places if it was up to me.
15: You could have inserted A.J. Brown's name in that soliloquy you just said right there as well. So I'll do us the honors here and start it off. I'm going to go with George Pickens over 5.5 receptions this week against the Ravens. I was feeling you out. I thought that George Pickens was a smart pick. Turns out it's not. But my thought process was they're going to try to shut down CD more after what he did last week. And Pickens still had 8 targets last week, and the Cowboys will still be behind in this game against the Ravens, and they're going to be throwing the ball. So that's my unprofessional opinion, and you just heard the professional opinion about George Pickens. Well, I mean, so there you go.
7: EKG machines go up and down, so maybe he has 7 catches tomorrow or Sunday. He very well might. And what are we getting out of Baltimore's defense? I mean, their defense
15: not a whole lot.
7: Is good at times. Yeah, right. So, I mean, he's probably going to be running open. And if they are able to shut down CeeDee Lamb, then that's where they're going to look. As far as their offense goes, if you look at them against New Orleans, they looked lost. You look at them in week one, they were the most efficient team in the league. So Baltimore's got some things to figure out. They might need some medication also. I'm going to go with, you know, we talked about buying low and expecting better play. I'm going with Justin Herbert. I talked about him a minute ago. And I do think, you know, listen, Buffalo's really good and probably the best team in the league so far, the most impressive. But Their defense, especially in the secondary, has some holes also. And Herbert is not as bad as he's played so far. I do think they get it together. They're missing this offensive coordinator change has not worked out yet. I do think they get better with that. He's 221.5. He would normally be 230, 228 to 232. So you're getting some value based on his lack of production over the last couple of weeks. Look for him to go. And if they get behind, he flies over this number. So they're either going to be competitive or they're going to get behind, get blown out, and he's going to fly over this number. They're not going to take him out. At this point, they've got to figure something out offensively, whether they're competitive or not. So they almost pull for Buffalo to have some success early, and then Justin Herbert's playing catch-up. I like over the 221.5 passing yards.
15: That's crazy. Okay, so that was one of mine that I had written down, so I will change mine. My thought, I love that you said all of that. I mean, the Bills have given up 62 points in the first two games, and it just feels like a buy-low opportunity with not only Herbert, but the Chargers as well. I'm going to stick with Justin Jefferson. Justin Jefferson gets Kyler back this week. Over 68.5 receiving yards, by the way, for Justin Jefferson this week. Only had 55, but it was rainy in Chicago last week with the backup. Carson Wentz regressed after the good first week. Kyler back. I think he has. Yeah, I think he has a big day against Baker. And if this is true that the Vikings win this game, that would mean that Baker has not covered the spread in the last 12 games. Jack, why is that?
7: No, I think they are going to cover this. You hate to bet on streaks to end, because in gambling you can go broke doing that. But I do think that they cover this number. You know, it's funny. A lot of the good gamblers, the really high end gamblers I know, they have no value on Kyler Murray versus the backup, or very little, like a half point. And I just find that ridiculous. I got an argument with one of the guys that I do the TV show with. I said, that's the dumbest thing about it. The only other handicapper on the bat. I said, that's the dumbest thing I've ever heard. Kyler Murray is, and maybe that's my Oklahoma is coming out. Maybe it's seeping through. It rarely does. I normally try to stay pretty unbiased, but I think he's a huge step up when he's playing, and I think everybody's going to see that, and I'm going to tell this guy to suck it when that happens. So that's going to happen. But yeah, if he plays, I think offensively they're much better. I'm going to go with Lamar Jackson, his rushing yards. So it's a little bit panic time for Baltimore. And I think, and I know it's early, and listen, they're not going to throw out the baby with the bathwater. They look great in week one. But that type of loss last week and what happened, expect all hands on deck. I expect a really intense week of practice. And part of that, when Jackson knows the game is on the line, we see this late in the year normally, but when you have to have something, especially against a defense that's not very good. They're going to play man some. And when they do, Jackson's going to be open. His rushing yards are 38.5. I think he flies over that. I think Dallas is the only team in the league. People talked about week one to week two, but not the only one. But one of the only ones where there was so much scoring in week one, everybody flew over. And so week two, everybody kind of knew they were going to regress back to the mean. Everything was going to go under. But with the Cowboys, you really can't say that, because offensively they are as efficient as anybody. And defensively, they're in the bottom five of the league right now. So they're not stopping the run. They are not playing good in the secondary. Receivers are running wide open. So I do expect offensive output in that game. And part of that's going to be Lamar Jackson's legs. So give me over 38.5 rushing.
15: I like that one. Last week, the Jets blew a massive lead to the Packers, or what's left of the Packers. This week, they play the Lions, and the Lions' defense stinks. And so I'm going to go Garrett Wilson over 67.5 receiving yards. I know that the Jets can be the Jets sometimes, but Garrett Wilson is pretty good, Jack.
7: If the Jets ever take the ball away in the secondary, they're going to win. They're going to win two or three games, and this is a spot. I mean, I don't know if they're ever going to. That's another one of those. I've lost, $1,000 so far this year betting on the Jets' defense to the other quarterback to throw an interception in two guys. I bet $500 by just messing around games. But I've lost $1,000 just betting on interceptions that have not happened. And it really haven't even been close. I mean, Jordan Love is not even close to an interception. Neither was it. It's been such a bad bet. I'm not going to place it this week, which means that Detroit is going to throw an interception because I won't have any money on it. So I don't hate your side there either. I'm going to play. We were talking about buying high, having a player that has played well and done well, but not as well as I think the general public believes. Jamar Chase, his total this week is 76.5 yards. He had 12 yards in week one. Cincinnati's definitely good, but seven catches last week and still stayed under 76 and a half yards. The one thing the Steelers do well is they rush the quarterback well. They've got T.J. Watt. They've got guys that can get upfield. They create a lot of pressure. And Cincinnati's offensive line is still in question. They are not protecting great. They've done enough. But I think Ja'Marr Chase is going to have a lot of receptions. Think of Puka Nacua in his type of day, where he'll have seven or eight catches a lot of the time, but they'll be for, you know, 68 yards. You know, he's getting short passing. Don't hold the ball in the pocket. I think that's where we are when you play the Steelers. I think a lot of their totals go under because they are going to get pressure on the quarterback, keep everything in front, and they run down the play clock like there's no tomorrow when they've got it on offense. Or Rodgers looks like you. I went to high school with him. So I don't expect much out of them. But I like under the 76.5 yards, even if Chase has a big day. I don't think it goes over that number, and he hasn't gone over that number yet. So give me under his yardage total.
15: I'm sticking with that game for my fourth pick this week. Next time I'll just text you during the week. But I do have to give an extra pick this week because Puka got hurt last week. So I'm going to go with Aaron Rodgers to throw an interception. And Jack, tell me if I'm wrong, but it looks like the Bengals have a defense. They held the Texans to 6 points last week, and their defense actually won them the game against Baker and the Bucks in week one. Am I right that the Bengals defense might actually be pretty good?
7: You know, if you were listening to when I gave you the preseason Super Bowl stars, that was part of it, that they had invested a ton of money, that they're 21-1. And I have a big ticket on them. I have a big ticket on Kansas City, both to make the playoff. Kansas City's at 17-1, big, like 2,000 apiece. So 40,000 or 34,000. If they make the playoffs, I'll hedge it back. I just got to get them in the playoffs. And part of that was the amount of money they had put in on the defensive side of the ball. And so they definitely have gotten better on that side of the ball. We're going to see how good, because Tampa, we're still trying to figure out what they are. I mean, Baker got a huge contract. He hadn't done a whole lot since. So as long as things go like we think they're going to go, which Mayfield will be better, Tampa's production will be higher, then that defense looks a lot better. But I'm with you. I don't hate anything I've seen out of them so far other than their offensive line. So that's where I would start with that.
15: I did want to ask you this, too, before we end the segment. Who is, as far as handicapping goes, the best team in the AFC? Is it the Bills or the Chiefs or the Bengals? Who is it?
7: Right now, it's the Bills for sure. Power rating, they're number one, not only in the AFC, but across the entire league. A lot of people have them number one. It's close.
15: Even with their defense?
7: Yeah, I think people right now think the defense will get better as they come along. They go along. Their wins are more impressive than some of the other teams. I mean, you look at Kansas City's done nothing wrong. Seattle's done nothing wrong. There's other teams that have done nothing wrong, but when you're looking at just danger and a team that you wouldn't want to play and a team that might get home field just based on how good they are offensively, if they get better defensively at all and they get home field, they become a real problem for a lot of teams in the league. So, yeah, we're normally defense was – and ask me again in 3 weeks. If they go out and keep giving up 30 or winning by, you know, three late in the game and Josh Allen's having to wear a cape every single week, then that will change. But most guys you talk to right now – they've got the Chiefs at like third, first or second. It just depends on who you ask. But Buffalo's going to be up there right now because they're so dangerous offensively. People are having trouble getting any stops at all against them.
15: Jack, great stuff as always. Give me a quick thought on the OSU game, by the way. Headed to Morgantown to play the highest-rated quarterback in the country, Michael Hawkins, so far.
7: So I think another one of those games that we look at what happened last week and don't expect more of the same. I had a lot of totals last week. We were 6-0 on Saturday. I think I had four totals of those six, and they all won easily. And I actually like under in this game to the point. I haven't released it yet, but I might. I think that both of these offenses will have to keep the other team's offense off the field. And after what we saw last week against Virginia, you're getting the totals 5 or 6 points higher than it should be with West Virginia. But the reality is they want to run it first. They did all their damage running the football last week. And so people don't realize that was not a team that was not the greatest show on turf, that they ran it 54 times. They only passed the ball 14 times. Virginia just couldn't stop the run. OSU only had 10 points on their other road game, and they went to Tulsa. So I don't expect either of these offenses to just blow it up, because I do think OSU can stop the run. I don't think their offense is going to be as overwhelming as they've been against really bad teams and or Oregon at home. So look for a more conservative game plan out of Oklahoma State. and look for West Virginia to kind of do what they did last week. They just scored a bunch of points running the ball between the tackles. 54 runs last week. So I think that game goes under the total. As far as the side goes, it's about a pick, which is where it should be. I don't think that America knows much about either one of these teams, because you can look at OSU and make a good case that they're still horrible, what we saw last year. When you look at the Tulsa game, you can also look at the Oregon game and, frankly, last week and say, you know what, this team's pretty darn good. So the only time will tell. I don't like the side at all, but I definitely like under the total to the point I may release them.
15: Like you said, last week you were 6-0 on Saturday. Tell the people where they can get those picks at thefatjacksports.com.
7: Yeah, I'm just building profit right now each week, and it's not too late. 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
15: Jack, thank you so much again. Good luck this weekend.
7: Sam, go tear him up. I'll see you soon.
15: All right. That is the Fat Jack. Hear him every single week here on Game Time on the Sports Animal at 7:20. After the break, maybe a call or two, maybe a text, and then at the top of the hour at 8 o'clock, we got the Hump Man, Craig Humphreys, for a Hump Man Hump Day here on The Sports Animal.
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18: Hi, I'm Ken Busby with the Route 66 Alliance. When Route 66 turns 100 years old in 2026, Oklahoma will be at the center of the celebration. After all, this is where the road was first laid out. Cyrus Avery, known as the father of Route 66, was from Tulsa, and it was his vision that put Oklahoma right on the main street of America. By 1937, Oklahoma had the longest stretch of fully paved road anywhere on Route 66. Diners, motels, and gas stations sprang up, creating the hospitality that Route 66 is still famous for today. Some of those historic landmarks are still here, and the centennial will bring new reasons to stop, from quirky roadside attractions to Boomerang Diner's Flying Pig, a fun new photo op and reminder of Oklahoma's unique flavor. So whether it's history, neon lights, or just a really good burger, Oklahoma is where Route 66 truly comes to life.
1: This has been Oklahoma Moments, brought to you by Boomerang Diner. It all starts here.
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25: And we're back. One final segment here before we get to the Hump Man on this Hump Man Hump Day on Game Time on the Sports Animal with Sam Humphreys. And we have time to take a call. Let's go to Weston. What's up, Weston?
26: Hey, I got a question for y'all.
25: Yeah, go ahead.
26: Do you think OSU should be ranked in the top 25? And if not, what would it take for OSU to be ranked in the top 25?
25: Good call there. Sorry, Weston. I got to cut you off. You got a little bit of a background noise there. But I think he was asking, should OSU be ranked in the top 25? I don't know. I mean, let's see what Tulsa does against Arkansas. But, I mean, OSU has a great win over Oregon. Unfortunately, Oregon has not looked any good. And so I don't know. The question would be, do you think that OSU is better than Mississippi State? Well, Mississippi State, I mean, they just went to South Carolina and won. And, I mean, Kamario Taylor is a heck of a player. Or Houston. I just saw Houston take Texas Tech, the best team in the Big 12, down to the wire. They're right there. I would put them in that group if they play up to what they played like in Stillwater against Oregon. And so we're going to find out a lot about OSU this upcoming week. I've seen OSU do it at home now against Oregon. I still haven't seen them do it on the road. And again, it was kind of a semi-home game up at Tulsa with all the OSU players there. I mean, OSU fans there. Up at Chapman Stadium, and Morgantown is going to be a very ruckus environment. Very good quarterback, with Michael Hawkins being the highest rated quarterback according to PFF so far this season. And Rich Rod seems to kind of have his modern version of Pat White. And so if OSU can go to Morgantown and win that game in that tough environment, that says a lot about Eric Morris and Mestemaker and Hawkins and the OSU program, and that OSU defense, by the way, that was very impressive against Oregon. If they can do that, I would put them in the top 25 to answer your question. We need to hit a break. After the break, Craig Humphreys coming up on a Hump Man Hump Day on the Sports Animal.
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1: Oklahoma Moments, brought to you by Boomerang Diner. Here's David Stone, defensive lineman for the University of Oklahoma.
24: You know, growing up, Oklahoma football was just part of life. Friday nights, family, being out there with your friends, that's what I remember most. Like a lot of kids around here, I've dreamed about wearing the crimson and cream someday. That dream took me away for a while to IMG Academy, and I learned a lot there, but Oklahoma always felt like home. Getting the chance to come back and play for the Sooners, that's something I never take for granted. The best part is being able to give back now. Hosting my football camp in Dale City and seeing those kids chasing the same dream that I had, that means as much to me as anything. Hopefully they can see that big dreams can start right here in Oklahoma. Now every time I step on the field, I think about people who helped me get here. My family, my coaches, my community. I think everyone has a place that feels like home. For me, that's Oklahoma, and that's why I fell in love with football.
1: 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It all starts here.
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25: That's right. It is a Hump Man Hump Day here on Game Time with Sam Humphreys. Welcoming in Craig Humphreys, radio legend in Oklahoma City, just so happens to be my dad. And Dad, you've had an eventful week, or really couple days since we talked to you. You went to Vegas after having eye surgery and saw Vince Gill and the Eagles. How was that at the Sphere?
18: Oh, that was fantastic. I would recommend that to anybody. But yeah, I had eye surgery Thursday morning, had the follow-up appointment Friday morning, made a quick trip to Vegas, and I was back by noon or so Saturday in time to go with you on the pre-game on Saturday. But Sam, are you having fun yet? I mean, people actually ask me if I'm enjoying retirement. And when I think about what you guys have to do on a week like this to figure out all the OU problems, hey, listen, of course I'm enjoying retirement.
25: Oh, we're about to dive into your thoughts on those offensive problems with the University of Oklahoma. So the eye surgery was good enough to watch the games this weekend, I'm assuming. Just chilling on the couch watching games?
18: I had another follow-up today that they did the left eye. It's 20/20 in the left eye.
25: How about that?
18: So, yeah, I can see the fine to watch the games. And, yeah, I watched everything. I mean, college, NFL, we can get into Ole Miss, LSU, the OU game. I thought it was a very entertaining weekend in the NFL. So where do you want to start?
25: Well, let's start with the game you probably wish you didn't have to watch last week, which was the Oklahoma Sooners barely hanging on against the New Mexico Lobos. And listen, I've talked all week, whether it be on YouTube or here on the radio on Game Time, about what I think the OU offensive issues are. But I'm just going to give you the floor and kind of your thoughts on where is it fixable? What are the issues? Is it the quarterback? Is it the offensive coordinator? Is it the head coach? Is it the offensive line? Is it Biedenbo? Who is it? And what do you think about the struggles for the OU offense so far this year?
18: Well, I would just say, and I don't envy you guys, and you guys do a great job, and you've made some great points all week. But I would just say, looking back over my over 30 years doing this and listening to the OU fans after losses, or the first thing was I would remind them that they won the game. What'd Herm Edwards say? You play to win the game. They did win the game.
25: Didn't feel like it.
18: Worst things could have happened. But I would just say this, Sam. It's probably never as good as you think, and it's never as bad as you think. And listen, I'm not saying that I'm some genius. I would have said, if you asked me before that game last week, I thought, OU should win this one, by 24, 28 points. And I had a lot of respect for New Mexico. I know New Mexico was ranked the number two group of 16 by a lot of people going into that game last week. I think they're very well coached. If you watch the game, they're just a sound football team. And they were plus 3 against OU in turnovers. OU had 3 turnovers. New Mexico had 0 turnovers. That's another thing I would say is just look at the turnover stat. Listen, as bad as the OU offense was, Sam, they still had about 300 yards. I think it was 299 to be exact. All right. Mateer, Mateer was just brutal or whatever. Well, no, actually, he wasn't. Mateer actually had a pretty decent game. As far as what was he, 19 out of 25, for 238. He threw the two interceptions. And that's the big thing, Sam, is the turnover stat. We always talk about it as the biggest stat in football. And OU was minus 3 in the turnover stat. You do that against SEC teams, you're probably going to get beat about 99% of the time if you're minus 3 against SEC teams. They got lucky and they win a game at home against New Mexico. The biggest thing, if you ask, biggest concern for OU is the offensive line. I just, I don't see them knocking people off the ball. You've talked about it all week. What, 61 yards rushing their opponent? And this OU defense is darn good against the run. And New Mexico even ran for more yards than Oklahoma, 69 to 61 in the rushing department. And so that's my biggest concern, is because if you can't, and I hear people saying, Arbuckle should be allowed to run his offense, or, they need to run the ball more, or they need to run it less, or the tight ends need it more or less, and all this. Listen, I don't care what you're doing. If you're not blocking people, number one, your quarterback's not going to be healthy for long. And then number two, if you don't run the ball some, you just can't win. And that game being one-dimensional, if the opponent knows you're going to throw the ball every time, you got no chance, all right? So you have to have some sort of balance in college football. So my deal, Sam, when I say nothing's ever as bad or as good as you think it is, before the season, and we talked about this, before the season against Michigan, what were they? Were they a 1.5-point underdog and then a 2.5-point favorite or this or that? But it was supposed to be basically a toss-up game, and they lost by 7 points. So that shouldn't just be some shocker. But after what had happened in the Western Michigan game, everyone was just expecting OU to just waltz in there and win by 2 or 3 touchdowns. And again, I'm guilty. I thought that OU should waltz in, and even knowing Michigan's great tradition and they got a good coach and fan base, and I still think their defense is really good. So what I'm saying is the result wasn't that far from what Vegas told us 2 or 3 months before the game, and even the week before the game. OU went off as a 5.5-point favorite or whatever. So they were supposed to win by a little less than a touchdown. They lose by a touchdown. All right, And then, even the game the other day, like I say, you win by 8 points, but you were minus 3 in the turnover department. And, Mateer wasn't great. But, I've seen worse quarterback play. Like I said, I walk away from that game just thinking the offensive line is a big question. So that brings us to this game against Georgia, Sam. And, 14 points, you give me 14 with a defense that good, I'm just gonna roll the dice. Is it possible OU could lose by 3 touchdowns? Yeah, it's possible. It's possible OU could also force some turnover and get a cheap touchdown, and be right in this football game. Or it's possible. I mean, Satania has speed, whatever. I mean, you know, OU, even in the Michigan game, they had like a 90-yard drive and another 83-yard drive to a field goal or this or that. I mean, I know it seems like they're just three and out on every possession if you listen to the radio, but they really aren't. They've had moments, you know, where they've been able to move the ball. So what I'm saying, maybe your defense or special teams or whatever, you know, gets you a score, and they could be right in this game. And I got all the respect for Georgia. I think they probably deserve to be ranked in the top two or three in the country. Right now, I'd put Texas over them, but who knows? And by the way, what do we really know about Georgia? Because they hadn't played anyone yet. They're probably really good, and they are at home, and they should win this game. But I don't think it's any guarantee that they win by more than 14. So what I'm saying before the season, Sam, if you ask me, I would say, yeah, Georgia probably beats OU, you know, somewhere.

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1: Commander Bovino, he's been ordered basically to leave Minneapolis by the higher-ups in the federal government, along with some but not all of the Border Patrol agents who are on the ground there. And I think the president saw and has been under-impressed recently with some of the people doing the talking and doing the so-called leading, and he's made a change with Homan. I think that is an upgrade, and I'm glad that he has done it.
0: 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ULS.
2: I play one at a time, and yep. Like I said, before the season, you thought you were probably going to lose to Georgia and to Texas. You thought you probably, I mean, I think most OU fans, being optimistic and being OU fans, they thought they would probably win at Michigan. But like I said, Vegas considered that more of a toss-up game. So, I think they're really not going to know maybe until they get past it now. Now, if they just go out and lay an egg and get beat by three or four touchdowns by Georgia or Texas, well, then obviously you're going to have big concerns, and your job is really going to be interesting if that happens. But if they lose, hard-fought games, within 7 to 10 points against Georgia and Texas, I don't think that the sky has fallen. I actually don't.
3: Speaking of the offensive line that you talked about, I read this stat earlier. I'll read it again. OU ranks 119th in tackles for loss allowed, and OU also ranks 128th in yards per rush attempt. And so, to your point, OU is putting the OU offensive line is putting John Mateer in third and long situations constantly. And yes, John Mateer has had some drives, like after halftime against Michigan, or the Hanson drive last week, or the deep bomb to Satania, where, by the way, quick aside, what were your thoughts on John Mateer saying that he heard crowd noise and that's why he threw the bomb to Satania?
2: Well, it's amazing that he had that much time to hear the noise. And then, like you said, it was late. It was definitely late. And so he's lucky that it got there, if you're going to have to listen to the crowd before you make your decision on who to throw to. But he did actually say that. I mean, you actually played the sound, and also he said in that sound that he was dead serious. And so That's one I've never heard before.
3: No, but anyways, so my point is they're going to have to figure out a way, if you want to hang in the game with Georgia or Texas, to get ahead of the chains. I mean, I can't really remember, other than the drives I just talked about, of OU having a 2nd and 2, or, it seems like 2nd and 10 and 3rd and 10 constantly. And so, first of all, what do you think OU needs to do on 1st and 2nd down when they can't run the ball? And do you think that Venables, the defensive-minded head coach, is kind of putting the air raid offensive coordinator, Arbuckle, in a box?
2: Well, and if Venables is getting himself involved in the offense, I think that's a big mistake, on the part of the head coach. I mean, he's the one who hired Arbuckle. He needs to let him do his job. I mean, that's my philosophy on that. But as to what to call on first, and I still say you got to run the ball some, but yeah, to pick up 7-8 yards, it sounds like maybe it's going to have to be Mateer running the ball, maybe a scramble, maybe a pass. I don't know, Sam. They just got to find a way to piece it together. But again, I just want to, keep hammering this, is the important things are, don't turn the ball over. Mm-hmm. A series where you punt it away is not that bad against a team like Georgia. So just don't turn the ball over and don't get your quarterback hurt.
3: What were your thoughts on the other big game last weekend, which was Lane Kiffin's return in Trinidad? Clutches can be down the stretch, ruins Lane Kiffin's return to Oxford. What were your thoughts on that game?
2: Wow, I thought that LSU would win the game going into the game. I know that they were on the road, but then Ole Miss comes out and really dominated the first half of that game, had a 17-point lead, and then all of a sudden, before you know it, here LSU has tied the game. I mean, they come all the way back and tie it and really should have taken the lead, and I thought that was the key point in the game, is when LSU is driving, needs a field goal to tie, touchdown's going to put them up by 4 points. And they had 2nd down and short, Sam, and they had a false start. And then got, moved back and had
3: it
2: to
3: settle. It was Deion's guy, Jordan Seaton, that used to play at Colorado, had that false start.
2: Okay. Well, but to me, that was the key.

0: he play in the game, because if who knows? Who knows what would have happened? Maybe Chambliss, you know, leads them down and you know, leads them to a score anyway. And Trinidad Chambliss, I can't say enough about him. I'm a huge fan of Trinidad Chambliss. But I'm just saying, it's tougher. I don't care if you're at home. Man, if LSU scores to take the lead, I mean, that would have been, what, 21 unanswered or whatever it was.
1: Yeah, it was 17 as it was.
0: They rallied the tie. Chambliss ends up throwing for 363, three total touchdowns in the game. He's up there as the leader or right up in the top two or three in the race for the Heisman Trophy this week. I think I would have him as the leader. So I give it up to Ole Miss. They deserve to win the game. But I don't walk away from that game, you know, feeling like that LSU is just terrible. But I think that maybe we overrated, at least I did, overrated LSU a little bit when they come out and just put the hammer down on Clemson. I mean, that looked like men against boys against Clemson in the opener. I think LSU is not that good. And so there was a reason why, you know, guys like Phil Steele that do this for a living and has been really good at this for a lot of years. And if you looked at the SEC, you know, before the season, I mean, he had Georgia and Texas at the top. Then most people had, you know, Alabama and OU and then Ole Miss and A&M. What, that's six or so. A lot of them might have had Phil Steele, I think, had Tennessee. And then he finally had LSU number eight in the conference. And so there's a reason maybe they were ranked about right, you know, being just outside the top 10 or that type of thing in the preseason. Their defense is not a shutdown defense. I don't think Ole Miss is a shutdown defense either. It's going to be really interesting to see. And I know a lot of people got surprised when they looked at that line about the game coming up in the Swamp this weekend, which we can talk about. Listen, I give it up to Ole Miss and to Chambliss. They got it done against a good LSU team, but maybe not a great LSU team.
1: Yeah, a good defense, not a great defense. I was impressed with Sam Levitt during that comeback. I mean, the reverse field play, and he made a ton of plays, especially with his legs, during that comeback. And so I still like their offense, but yeah, I don't think LSU is up there with the big boys like Texas and Georgia, especially. They could make the playoffs, but I don't know. If it was a neutral site, who are you picking in a rematch between Ole Miss and LSU, just hypothetically?
0: Oh, I don't know. I mean, it'd be a toss-up to me, Sam.
1: That's kind of my point. Is
0: maybe you go with LSU. But I tell you, I don't know who it was this morning. Jordan Palmer, I think, one of the guys on ESPN, was making the point on Levitt that you go back and look at that tape, Levitt had some open receivers that he just flat-out missed from the pocket.
1: Especially in the first half.
0: He's great when he gets outside the pocket and as a runner. I know, in the first half, like I said, they dug a 17-point hole. And a lot of that was just, you know, Levitt missing open receivers. And so that's something that LSU needs to clean up, because, you know, in a Lane Kiffin offense, I mean, if Levitt keeps missing open receivers out of the pocket, well, then he's not going to be Kiffin's quarterback for long.
1: No, that's a good point. Last week on Hump Man Hump Day, I asked you if you had ever seen an upset as shocking as the OSU upset over Oregon. This week, I'm going to ask you, have you ever seen an ending as shocking as the NC State-Vanderbilt game? That was the worst beat I've ever seen in my life.
0: Oh, my gosh. And for people that didn't see it, I mean, North Carolina State has just picked off a pass at their own two-yard line or whatever it was, Sam. And now, they got 6 seconds left, and they got a three-point lead and the ball, and all you have to do is just don't turn over the football. Don't fumble it in the end zone. So you can do a lot of people say you shouldn't hike. I mean, you shouldn't snap it to the quarterback at all. You ought to just hike it out of the end zone. That just takes fumbling out of the equation, assuming your center can just hike the ball out of the end zone. But a lot of things you could have done. Quarterback could have just run straight back to the end line until someone gets within 3 feet of him and take a step out of bounds. You could have rolled and sent a guy on a straight route down the sideline and just throw as far as you can, as long as you just throw it toward the receiver and out of bounds. A lot of things that they could have done, But man, I tell you what, you got to give it up to this Jared Curtis, the Vandy quarterback. Looked like he had lost in the game when he threw that interception inside the red zone with about a minute to go. But he threw for 277 and three touchdowns, all right, over 8 yards per attempt. He had a game-high 64 yards on the ground. So not bad. He was maybe the highest-rated recruit in the program history of Vanderbilt. But, yeah, just shocking. And to make it even more of a bad beat, the line was 3.5. And so they looked at it and they went over and looked at the clock and said, you know what, there should be 1 second left on the clock. Normally, if you have a score and the clock runs out, you don't kick the extra point. But in this case, they put 1 second on the clock, kicked the extra point to make it a 4-point Vandy win.
1: Yeah, and Vandy was favored by 3.5.
0: Insult to injury.
1: I mean, just the worst beat I've ever seen.
0: And they were favored by 3.5, and they win by 4. 35-31. It has to be the worst bad beat of all time. Yeah.
1: The worst. After the break, we're going to talk about the big-time matchup between Oklahoma State and West Virginia this upcoming weekend and get some other thoughts from the Humpman on the NFL as well. Crazy day on Sunday in the NFL last weekend as well. This is Sam Humphries on Game Time, and we will be right back after this break on Oklahoma's leader in sports, the Sports Animal.
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1: And we are back here on Game Time on this Hump Man Hump Day with Craig Humphreys. And last segment, we were talking mostly about the Oklahoma Sooners and how to fix their offense. One offense that looked very impressive 2 weeks ago and again last week against Murray State was the OSU Cowboys, and the highest rated quarterback according to PFF so far in college football this year is Michael Hawkins at West Virginia under Rich Rod. It's like Rich Rod has his modern version of Pat White with Michael Hawkins, and so that sets up for a big-time matchup in Morgantown this week between OSU and West Virginia. Dad, do you have a thought on OSU-West Virginia this upcoming weekend?
0: Yeah, Rich Rodriguez in his second stint at West Virginia and in his second year of his second stint. And I think you said it earlier this week. I mean, Hawkins just like looks like he was made for a Rich Rod offense. And what they ran for 247 in that game against Virginia. And this is a very good Virginia team that came in undefeated, playing some great football. And actually Virginia had the lead, you know, after one quarter, 14-7 in that game. But Hawkins, all he does in that game, Sam, you talk about his QBR in this game was 98.2 on a scale of 0 to 100, 98.2 QBR. He threw for 190 and two touchdowns. But he ran for three more touchdowns, ran for 123 yards, almost 7 yards a carry. And so Michael Hawkins, the former OU quarterback, really getting it done at West Virginia. This is going to be a great matchup. Obviously, you know, for OSU, Messemaker, what he throws for five touchdowns just in part-time duty last week as they rolled 59-0 over Murray State. I know they played a road game against Tulsa. They did lose that road game, even though they might have had more fans, you know, OSU fans there than Tulsa. This is going to be a different deal. Morgantown is – it's a tough place to play. Great atmosphere at night. What, Sam, West Virginia favored by a point and a half?
1: That's correct.
0: So.
1: Yep. Fat Jack said
0: – I tell you what, two
1: – Fat Jack said he liked the under in the game as well, under 60.5.
0: Okay. Well, Fat Jack knows a lot more than I do. I just know these are two great quarterbacks that can really, you know, Messmaker's case, fling the football, and Hawkins' case. Hawkins can run it, but Hawkins also, like you said, doing a good job throwing the football. I would favor West Virginia slightly. If OSU could somehow go and get this win on the road, I mean, it would be a huge victory for the Cowboys. Maybe even more impressive than that Oregon win at home. I know upsetting a top six team or whatever they were in Oregon was great, but it's different doing it in Stillwater, doing it in Morgantown. So a big challenge for OSU coming up this weekend.
1: No doubt about it. Let's talk about the Big 12 for a second, because I don't really hear anybody really clamoring about Utah, but I think that Utah might be the best team in the Big 12. Obviously, BYU is up there as well. And Texas Tech escapes with a victory last Friday night against Houston, and Wegman was one inch short of the goal line. But then I would kind of put OSU and West Virginia right there as well. What are your thoughts on the Big 12 so far through a couple games?
0: Well, yeah, Texas Tech, it's interesting. Like you said, they get by Houston thanks to that late stop on a two-point conversion try. But there are no other ranked teams on the remainder of Texas Tech's schedule. All right. So that means they won't face either BYU or Utah during the regular season. All right. BYU and Utah, of course, meet in the Holy War coming up on November the 7th. All right. So whoever wins that game in the Holy War, either the Cougars or the Utes, would be in line to face Texas Tech for the title. But there's a bunch of good teams. Like you said, this Houston team came within a two-point try of beating Tech. This West Virginia team we just talked about, K-State had a nice victory over Tulane. I heard you and Al talking about that. Iowa State's been better than people thought they would be. Arizona State even got a win over Kansas. I mean, Cincinnati got a great comeback win, right, against Miami of Ohio over the weekend, Sam. So I mean, it looks as easy as, oh, it's going to be, you know, two of these three teams, either Tech, BYU, or Utah in the Big 12 championship game. But it's a little too early to make any guarantees. And you got this OSU team that, who knows, if they could get the big win on the road against West Virginia, maybe they could get in the mix. But it's still pretty wide open.
1: Yeah, I want to see OSU do it on the road. If I see them go into Morgantown and win that game against a good offense on the road, like I said, ruckus environment, I'm going to have a whole lot more respect as far as possibly contending for the Big 12 as far as OSU goes than I have right now. It's not that I'm down on OSU. I'm just wait and see on OSU. Can they go into Morgantown and win that game? If they can, like you said, that's a big-time win. You want to stick around and talk some NFL next segment with us?
0: Oh, you bet. No.
1: Okay, so
0: NFL, very interesting weekend this past weekend.
1: So we'll talk NFL next segment. By the way, coming up at 9 p.m., we have the 73rd hole President's Cup preview. So let's talk about the President's Cup for a minute or two here. Any thoughts on the heavy favorites, the U.S. trying to, you know, win their, what would that be, their 14th President's Cup? And obviously they have massive success against the internationals. Now in the Ryder Cup, they've obviously lost twice in a row. And so what are your thoughts on the United States at a place that you covered, a PGA, Medina, up in Chicago?
0: Medina is a great, great golf course. I have not studied this like you have, Sam. I was lucky enough to go to a couple of different Ryder Cups. One, I worked with the BBC up at Oakland Hills, and I picked the right year to work with the BBC. That's when Hal Sutton was the captain, and remember, infamously tried to pair Tiger and Phil together, and it was a total disaster. And I think the Europeans beat them like 18.5 to 9.5. And then I did cover the one in 2008. The next one, the first one that I covered was 2004, and then 2008 in Louisville. And Paul Lazinger was the captain, and Anthony Kim was on that team for the U.S. And the U.S., you know, won big in 2008. But there's nothing like the Ryder Cup, the President's Cup, and you've talked about this some, Sam. I think the U.S. is doing a good thing to try to get some young blood in there and just kind of shake things up a little bit and see what some of these young guys have. And if they do, well, then, you know, maybe they'll have a little international experience before we get to the next Ryder Cup. What are your thoughts on all that?
1: No, I totally agree. They're pairing the rookie and the vet together. The oldest member and the youngest member, Justin Thomas, paired with Jackson Koivin, taking on Corey Connors and Nico Echevarria tomorrow. I found this pairing interesting. Goddard paired with Cantlay tomorrow, taking on Tom Kim and Siwoo Kim. Goddard has a whole lot more patience than I have, having to be paired with Cantlay for a day.
0: Now, Sam, is Woody picking an upset here?
1: Woody is picking the international team, and I think that's really because Jim Woodward is fed up with the United States' lack of results in these Ryder Cups recently, but trying to maybe light a fire under him. But the way I look at it, I think this is going to be a blowout. I mean, you look at it on paper, and listen to this. I saw Kyle Porter tweet this out earlier on today. If I could find it on Twitter, basically he was saying that the United States team could have three teams, that the United States fourth team would match what the international team is if you just go based off rankings in the world. But, I mean, they do have guys like Ryan Fox that won a major championship, but on paper, this should be a United States 20.5 to 9.5 victory, not even close. But we'll see if guys like, you know, Tom Kim or Ryan Fox can kind of lead them to some momentum and maybe recapture some of the voodoo that the Europeans had on that final day at Medina up in Chicago. But the way I look at it is the United States should dominate this President's Cup. We need to hit a break. After the break, talk some NFL, and then end the show here on Game Time with Sam Humphries on this Hump Man Hump Day with Craig Humphries here on the Sports Animal.
3: 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At 4, it's countdown to kickoff on the road from Thunderbird Casino in Shawnee as the Animals get you ready for kickoff. 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
17: 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Beautiful goals.
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1: One final segment here on Game Time with Sam Humphreys on this Hump Man Hump Day. Hump Man, nice enough to stick around and talk a little NFL with me. Speaking of The Agenda, we broke down the OU-Georgia game and the OSU and West Virginia game. That's obviously on The Agenda for the upcoming weekend. But did anything stick out to you, Craig Humphreys, last weekend in the NFL? It was a crazy Sunday, wasn't it?
0: Ooh, a bunch of things, stuck out. Number one, the Caleb Williams injury, and luckily for the Bears, it's only a hamstring. But how about this? I mean, they go from 49 points in the opener and 8 touchdowns against Carolina to scoring 3 points in the loss to Minnesota. So second largest point drop in NFL history from week 1 to week 2. And how about Brian Flores? He blitzed Caleb Williams over almost 82% of the time on 33 dropbacks before he left the game with that hamstring injury. And he also blitzed Jordan Love of Green Bay 78% of the time the week before. And so what Minnesota's doing defensively stands out. The Ravens, Sam, blow an 11-point lead and lose to the Saints in Jesse Minter's home debut. And so Baltimore continues to blow leads. I don't care if it's under John Harbaugh or now under the new coach. Baltimore had lost an NFL-high 14 games when leading by double digits under Harbaugh. 14 games from 20 to 25, right? And now they blow an 11-point lead in losing in Jesse Minter's debut. So that's a big deal. Last week, everyone was talking about Davis Webb and how he wasn't going to last long as the Broncos play caller. And then Denver rallies from a 13-3 deficit and comes back and beats Jacksonville. By the way, Bo Nix's 5th win when he's trailed by double digits. Jalen Waddle was a new addition to Denver. He had 8 catches for 138 in that game. So big win for the Broncos. And how about what the Bengals are doing, Sam? Dexter Lawrence is such a big part of that Bengals defense. On 12 rushing plays with Dexter Lawrence on the field the other day, the Texans averaged 1 yard per carry. And Lawrence also made a big 4th-and-1 stop in the second quarter. But he was one of 5 Bengals to have at least 4 pressures on C.J. Stroud, 20-6 win there. For the Bengals, I know Jamar Chase, had another big game. The catch that he made, I heard you talking about the other day, but he had 2 TDs and 20-16 win against Houston. But anyway, I'm just saying Cincinnati is right in the mix. I know some people have them in the top 5 right now. I would put them just outside the top five. If I were doing a top five, you'd have to have, I think, Seattle still number one. Buffalo has to be up there with what Josh Allen's doing. San Fran, you know, has to be up there with what they did to the Rams. See, I would stick the Rams in there, even though I kind of throw out that loss in Australia. Do I still think the Rams are one of the top five teams in the NFL? Yes, I do. So I would put them in there even with a loss. And obviously, your Kansas City Chiefs, Sam, Mahomes is on pace to throw for nearly 5,000, and Kenneth Walker III is on pace to rush for about 2,500. Now, neither of those is probably going to happen, but Kansas City's offense gets my attention after a couple of weeks, Sam.
1: The Chiefs are still the Chiefs, is what I tried to tell people before the season, and it certainly looks that way to start off this season, and it's the first time they've had a legitimate running back, and Kenneth Walker, I mean, heck, he might be the second-best player on the team right now, and Kelce still looks good. And by the way, Mahomes won that game twice. What do you think about that call on that fumble in overtime?
0: Refresh my memory.
1: Where
0: the fumble,
1: where the Colts player, they said that he was down by contact, but I didn't think he had firm control in his right hand until after the Chiefs player was done touching.
0: Yeah, whether the ball was still in his right hand. I know, I got you. I don't have as big of a problem as you do, you know, and I know you said they were stopping the replay too soon with the ball, you know, saying he had firm control in the right hand, maybe, you know, didn't gain control by that point, but I don't know. It was a close call.
1: Yeah, it was. It was. And then I do have
0: I had no big problem.
1: I do have to shout out Jalen Hurts. I mean, Jalen Hurts, another game-winning drive. I know it's the lowly Titans, but 2 weeks in a row, game-winning drives. And then let me get your pick, speaking of OU quarterbacks, on Kyler versus Baker this upcoming weekend.
0: Woo! Boy, Baker's off to a tough start and has been turning the ball over a lot on fumbles. Kyler, hardly, I mean, you know, only had a few plays under his belt before he got hurt. So it's great to have Kyler back. Where is that game this weekend, Sam?
1: It's in Tampa.
0: Okay, in Tampa. I'd go with Baker, you know, at home in Tampa, although, man, that Vikes defense, like we said, has been very impressive. So maybe Tampa in a close one at home, because it's hard for me to believe Tampa's one of those teams that's 0-2 right now, but they got a league worst 4 fumbles lost. That's twice as many as the next worst teams in the league.
1: Yeah, you're exactly right. And by the way, Baker has not covered the spread, and the Bucs have not covered the spread in their last 12 games. So need to turn that around eventually. And hopefully, you know, for Baker's sake, he can do it. But I got Kyler and the Vikings in that game on the road in Tampa Bay. Dad, thanks for hanging around, talking a little NFL at the end of the show. Yeah, go ahead.
0: Well, I was just going to congratulate Dak Prescott, became the Cowboys' all-time leader in touchdown passes, 249, passed Tony Romo with 248. Who's number 3 on that list? Troy Aikman, way back with 165 in third place for the Cowboys' all-time. But Dak, Cowboys' all-time touchdown leader in touchdown passes.
1: Hey, that offense is high-powered as it gets. They still don't have a defense, in my opinion. So we'll see if the Cowboys can continue to look a little bit better after that opening week disaster. Dad, great stuff today. I really appreciate it. We got to get out of here because the 73rd hole is coming up next. Listen to the 2026 President's Cup preview on the 73rd hole coming up next. And if you want to watch that on YouTube, you certainly can as well. At the WWLS podcast, at the WWLS YouTube channel. And you can also listen to the Game Time podcast at the WWLS YouTube channel and live on Facebook as well. I will be back tomorrow at 6 p.m. with Al, 7 p.m. on Game Time. So tune into that. We'll make some picks for the weekend, a lot of good stuff. This has been Sam Humphries and Craig Humphries on Game Time here on Oklahoma's Leader in Sports, the Sports Animal.
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19: 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Good shot.
20: Let's talk about the President's Cup. Something that I'm normally not that excited to watch compared to the Ryder Cup. I will definitely be watching quite a bit of this year because I want to see the United States bounce back. And again, they normally win the President's Cup. They're 13-1-1 is their record in the President's Cup. This marks the 16th President's Cup of all time. But I just want to see them get a good taste in their mouth after getting their butts kicked in the Ryder Cup the last two Ryder Cups, and now you're heading to foreign soil and probably going to lose the Ryder Cup again. But you got to figure out something different. And the thing I am looking forward to the most is the fact that the U.S. is clearly using this President's Cup as practice for the Ryder Cup. Now, the PGA of America might not like that. I mean, the PGA Tour might not like that. And the international team is going to take that as a slight. But I will say that I think it's smart of the United States to bring the young guys like Bridgman and like Koivin. And so that's an interesting part of this President's Cup. You have a major championship winner on the international team in Ryan Fox. So that's an interesting part of this President's Cup. And so Woody is actually picking the international team. He has given up on his Americans. Talk about the most American guy I know picking against Team USA because he is just fed up with how bad team golf has been for the United States in the Ryder Cup. Now, listen, first of all, the United States has not lost a President's Cup. What is it, back since the early 2000s? But I will say this, that the United States does not have great memories of Team United States Golf at Medina up in Chicago. Great golf course, has held multiple major championships. I went up to the PGA, was it 06, 07, whatever that was, or it wasn't 07, that was at Southern Hills. But it's somewhere in the mid-2000s, they had a PGA. I went there, I told the story about walking down the 10th fairway with Scott Verplank last week. Love Medina. But a lot of the United States players, I mean, maybe not current players because this was 2012 and what is that, 14 years ago now. But just historically, when you think team golf at Medina, you think about that European comeback on Sunday of the 2012 Ryder Cup. And so trying to right some of those wrongs as well this week at the President's Cup. But the United States has to be the heavy favorites. If you want to go through their team real quick. They have the number one player in the world, Scottie Scheffler. They have Cam Young, who's the players champion. They have Wyndham Clark, who is a two-time major champion. They have Sam Burns, who is the lowest score to par, tied with Scottie Scheffler from the major championships this year. You have Russell Henley, maybe the most underrated player in golf. Colin Morikawa playing good golf after the injury. Chris Goddard bursting onto the scene. Obviously, around here, we know about Chris and his great golf at the University of Oklahoma after playing at Rutgers. Justin Thomas is not quite what JT was when he won the PGA at Southern Hills, but he's getting back to that form. Xander Schauffele, obviously a multiple-time major championship winner. Patrick Cantlay is maybe the best player without a major championship and played really good golf in the playoffs to work his way back into the discussion to get on this team. And then, like I said, you take the two young guys, Jackson Koivun coming from Auburn and Jacob Bridgman, who you saw win this past week at the Biltmore Championship. And T-Dub, I'll let you go through the international team, but you read off those names and it's going to be similar to what the Ryder Cup is going to be in 2 years or next year that we actually care about. And I read off those names and I'm going, how does this team ever lose a team event ever? But something goes wrong in the Ryder Cup. They got to figure out how to get that good mojo that they have in the President's Cup to translate when they're playing the Europeans and not just the internationals. But maybe this week is the week where you figure out a system or a thought process, whatever it may be, a pairing that you can lean on, whatever. And that's something that Europe has that the United States does not have, is pairings that you can lean on and know they're going to go get you a point. But maybe this week is the week that they find something for the Ryder Cup. I don't even care about the President's Cup. I care about finding something for the Ryder Cup this week at the President's Cup. I know that that's a slight to the President's Cup. Still watch it. It's going to be good golf. But I am looking forward to this President's Cup because of the Ryder Cup.
0: We're thinking on the same track there, Sam, for sure. One quick point about Medina real quick before I get into the teams here. In 2024, Medina went through a renovation, restoration, whatever you want to call it, like many of the great courses around here do. But ironically enough, one of the heads on the team that redesigned the course was Jeff Ogilvie, who's captaining the international team. So if anyone's going to know about how the new course is going to play, it's going to be him. I thought he was talking about it on the Golf Channel. They were talking about how the bunkers, they took some trees out. So he'll probably have some better insights than anyone will on how he may know the course better than the Americans do, because it's probably going to play a good amount different than it did, especially in 2012 when the Americans absolutely blew it. As far as the team competition goes, we've had the President's Cup now. It's been going on since 1994. Was the first year, which ironically enough was the year after the Americans last won in Europe. So maybe that's the reason we can't win in Europe anymore, Sam, is the fact that we got to play the dang President's Cup every year. So maybe we take this out, we can win next year. But I don't think that's really the reason, just a funny coincidence of dates. But as far as the outcomes of these tournaments, 1998, down at Royal Melbourne, the Americans lost 20.5 to 11.5, which is, you look at that team and you think, well, how in the world could that possibly happen? It was just utter domination. Jack Nicklaus as the captain as well. Tiger Woods, David Duvall on the team, and just got absolutely boat raced. Obviously, I was 5 years old when that happened, so I don't remember much of that tournament. But the only other President's Cup that the Americans have not won was in 2003. Which was at a course called Fan Court, which is in South Africa. I actually remember watching this one. It was very, very entertaining coming down the stretch. We had Tiger and Ernie going to a playoff to try to determine it from there, and pretty much finished in the dark. We brought lights out from the bands trying to shoot it at the green. But they ended up deciding, Nicklaus, player's captain, said, well, we'll just go in a tie. But since then, since 2003, 23 years ago, the Americans have won every single President's Cup that we've had since then. And the two that I mentioned, we tied one and we lost one, those were on international soil, too. So if we do truly lose this one, like Woody predicts, and I'll say this, I think Woody's gone on two things. One, it's a little bit of a happiness hedge, because if somehow we do lose, it would be a nice Band-Aid to have, saying, oh, I said that they were going to happen. But also, too, we've been on this downward streak. We saw what happened last year at the Ryder Cup. Walker Cup, the United States choked. We talked about the Solheim Cup last week. They blew it. I think Woody's just so down on American golf right now. I think we could go in a time machine, get 2000 Tiger back, get the best Americans of all time, and he'd still probably pick us to lose.
20: What do you think the biggest issue is with American golf? And I'm not just talking about the PGA Tour men. I'm talking about the Solheim Cup. I'm talking about the Walker Cup that you just mentioned. It seems like whether it be GB&I with the Walker Cup or the Europeans with the Solheim Cup and the Ryder Cup or the international team now with You know, the with the President's Cup, it seems like the other countries around the world are not quite as scared of the United States as they used to be. Why is that?
0: Well, there's a few reasons for that. One of the main reasons is that we're just everything's more global now, right? I mean, you can pull up on your phone and see what happened in Dubai literally 2 seconds ago, and you know what happens. And so everything's more wealth has been dispersed across the world. There's a lot less third world countries, are a lot less poverty, a lot less hunger, things like that. So that leads to growth and prosperity in other areas of the world, and even areas that were still good at golf, but now they've been able to accelerate even further. I think you see that. One of the reasons I don't think you see the President's Cup guys excel as much as Europeans is that the cultures are just so different. You're trying to get a South African and a Korean together, right? It's their belief system, language, everything is entirely different. There's not a whole lot of difference between what the Europeans have, right? I mean, maybe if you had half the team was German and half the team was Irish, okay, maybe you'd have a little bit of difference. But still, the majority of them have good continuity. They played a lot of tournaments together. Europeans play more team golf stuff whenever they're young. I mean, Sam, how many junior tournaments? How many junior tournaments did we play in that were a team competition? Like even the Red River that we played in, which was probably the biggest team competition, wasn't an actual team competition. You're not playing alternate shot. It's just you play your

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2: 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I mean, John Deere, another Illinois company, just moved a huge distribution center just across the border. 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
3: Aren't very good. I think so, too. We talked about this earlier with the Tosi Caddy thing, where we now have cameras now, so we know about it. Where everything now, the information spreads so quickly. A lot of these players, you know, you're leading up to the week before the Ryder Cup, and you're checking your phone, and you got your buddies hitting you up saying, oh, wow, everyone's saying y'all are going to finally get it done this time. Oh, and you can't get off Twitter, and you can't get off Instagram, whatever it is. You have so many different outside voices that are able to get inside your head now, and people are so worried, too, about their perception now, too, what their image is going to be like. So if you have not only did you have the pressure before of just your 11 other teammates on your team, well, if I miss this four-footer, now I let them down. Well, now all of a sudden you miss the four-footer, you let the whole country down, and now the whole country is going to know about it, too. Like before, the golf fans would be upset, but, I mean, if you miss a four-footer to win, especially this week, like if Jackson Koivin misses a four-footer on the last hole to lose the President's Cup, it's going to be shown everywhere, and it's going to be blown up, right? So I think that that's a big proponent of it, too. But at least what I saw last year at the Ryder Cup, Sam, is the golfers just didn't look the same. They looked tense. A lot of pressure was on them, which it's a pressure-packed tournament, but it's different, right? It's different than a major championship. It's different than the tournaments you played growing up. It's a whole different atmosphere, and I don't really know how you can really create that atmosphere, because even this week, Sam, a team competition, I don't think it's the same as what it'll be next year in Europe, and quite frankly, I don't think it's even close.
4: Let me ask you this, because 2 years ago, the guy that kind of burst onto the scene and became a household name because of the President's Cup, now he had played some decent golf leading up to that, actually won leading up to that at a young age, but that was Tom Kim. Going after Scottie Scheffler, who, again, they're friends. I thought a little bit of that was manufactured. But the world found out about Tom Kim at the President's Cup for the most part. Who has that breakout potential this week? And break down the international squad for us.
3: As far as breakout goes, you hope that Koivin is that player. He already kind of had the breakout earlier this year with his win on the PGA Tour. But if one of those guys, maybe Goddard up as well. I'm not sure if he needs a breakout, but if he goes out and wins every single match, that's a good sign going into next week or next year. I mean, I'm sorry, at the Ryder Cup. As far as the internationals go, I think that let's just put this into perspective. Kind of been breaking this down the last couple of weeks, but just need to really, really highlight it here. I have counted. Let's see, 1, 2, 3, 4, 5, 6, 7, 8. I have gotten 9 Americans who are not on the team that are ranked higher than the international's 4th-ranked player on the team.
4: Wow.
3: So you could put 9 Americans on the internationals, and they would be analytically the 4th-best player on the internationals. So it's you can make a USAB team. You may even be able to make an argument you can make a USAC team and be able to beat this international. So obviously they've got really good players at the top. Siwoo Kim's their best player, but still, he's the 9th ranked player on Data Golf. Hideki's their 2nd best player at 16th. You have, what is that? Is that 9 or 10? I think you got 10 Americans there that are ranked higher than Hideki, which is their 2nd best player. And let's think about Siwoo, right? He might be their highest ranked, but what does he do almost every single time that he gets in a pressure moment? What happened at the Open Championship this last year? Comes out, has a lead at one point, and chokes, shoots 3 over on the back 9. Has a lot of good finishes, really great ball striker, but I'm not sure that he's got the guts that you would say to look someone in the eye, look Scottie Scheffler in the eye and say, I'm gonna beat you today. I'd probably rather have Hideki in that position than I would Siwoo. So, and Hideki didn't have a very good middle part of the year, but he had played better towards the end of the year. So but that same, we're talking about their best players here. They're going to have to win multiple points. We have on Thursday, Friday, which is also different from the Ryder Cup. Instead of the Ryder Cup's just Friday, Saturday, Sunday, and they'll play 2 sessions Friday, 2 sessions Saturday. In the President's Cup, they'll play 1 session Thursday,

0: one session Friday, and then they'll play two sessions Saturday. But in the one sessions on Thursday and Friday, they play 10 players, not 12. They have 12 players on the team. They play 10. Ryder Cup usually only plays 8. So you in the Ryder Cup, you can sit 4 players, and you can sort of hide your players. The internationals can only sit 2 of their guys. They're not going to be able to hide many of the weaknesses that they have. And they have, compared to the United States, obviously all these guys are still very solid players, but they are very, very lacking as opposed to what the Americans bring. So you're going to have the internationals are going to have to do what the Europeans do almost every single year, make every single putt they look at to have any chance to win this tournament. And even then, you're going to have the Americans play their probably D game at the best case scenario for the internationals is that the USA plays their D game or worse. That's really the only way that they're going to be able to win.
1: The best historical pairing for the United States, I think you could probably come up with it if you think about it, but it's Xander Schauffele and Patrick Cantlay. Both guys 10-4-0 in their President's Cup history. I'm reading this article right now, and it's ranking all of these guys. For instance, the best player for the internationals, like you said, is Siwoo Kim, and his President's Cup record is 6-5-0 compared to 10-4-0 for Patrick Cantlay and Xander Schauffele. Scotty has been a little bit disappointing in the President's Cup, 3-5-1 in his President's Cup history, which is a little bit surprising that the best player on the team that always wins actually has a losing record in the President's Cup. But I think that has to do with we still haven't found Scottie Scheffler a partner. Xander and Patrick Cantlay are that pairing, that one pairing that you can lean on for the United States. We have to find that for Scottie. And unfortunately, in the past, they've tried Henley. That didn't work out. It worked out in the President's Cup, but it didn't work out in the Ryder Cup. They tried Sam Burns. Now, Burns is playing a whole lot better golf this year as opposed to what he was in the past, so maybe that'll change a little bit. But I wonder if it would be better to pair Scottie Scheffler with a bomber instead of a guy that is a great putter out there on the PGA Tour. I'm curious about that, but also it's a little bit of that Tiger factor. You got to find someone who's comfortable playing with the number one player in the world and don't feel like you're letting them down all the time. And so I do think that the team aspect is why Scotty struggles a little bit in team golf, similar to Tiger struggling a little bit more in team golf than he did as an individual. But the point that I was kind of making there, T-Dub, is the records for the best Americans are in the President's Cup, not the Ryder Cup, but the record for the best Americans in the President's Cup are head and shoulders better and more experienced than the international team. And I'm just talking about the top players on the international team. And you got guys like Cantlay, who had to be a captain's pick, who have way more experience and a much better record than the best player analytically for the international team.
0: To be quite frank, if there's any international that has a 500 or better record with how much ass whooping there's been in this tournament, you would expect that there would be that's pretty solid. So Siwoo Kim 6-5 is actually really good, you know, all yep. things considered. Compared to, for example, Corey Connors on the team, he's 2-7. Then you got the other guys on the team. You know, Tom Kim, who we talked about so spectacularly in this tournament, he's 3-5-1, which Adam Scott's played this tournament, what is that, 10, 11 times. He's 20-28-6, which is it's 28 losses, though. 28 losses in this tournament. That's crazy.
1: Yeah.
0: Shows how much it shows his experience, his longevity, but also, too, just the domination that's been in this tournament. As far as the question that you brought up, because the number one thing as you hit on was right, is that you have to find someone who's comfortable playing with Scottie Scheffler. The problem I have with what we've seen so far is, say, so Russell Henley, we've seen that doesn't work. Maybe it's the, oh, well, we think it's going to work this time. It's different this time is what we'll hear, different this time. Okay, well, if it is, all right, keep running it out until it works. You know, if it ain't broke, don't fix it. It seemed broke to me last year. I think we might need to try to fix it.
1: You do have to admit that Sam Burns is a little bit different this time, right?
0: Sam, yeah, 100%. I think that and it's always a unique situation, right, when you have, you know, guys that are best friends, are pretty much best friends, right? It's different between if you just met someone a couple years ago because you happen to be tour players and you get paired up because your games are similar. That's different. I mean, these guys, you know, what's going to be said whenever they hang out in 2 months when Sam Burns misses a putt for them to win the match? Now, I don't think anyone's going to hold any bad blood, right? But there's a different dynamic to that you would see. Also, too, it doesn't feel this way, but Sam Burns is the second-ranked player on data golf. So there's a drastic difference between Scottie Scheffler and Sam Burns, in my opinion. But the point being is, do you want to put your 1 and 2 players out there if they're really the best that you have? So that's the question you have. What I mentioned earlier about Bridgman being in that group that they put out in the practice round, I think Bridgman would be a good fit. The main problem I have with that is that I'm not sold that Bridgman's going to be on the Ryder Cup team in 2027. We talked about Ben James earlier. Wouldn't shock me at all if Ben James is a better prospect than Jacob Bridgman is a year from now. Or any of the other players, J.J. Spahn, who just won, any of these other guys, and Akshay Bhatia and Maverick McNealy, who's been basically the last man out, or what, close to the last man out, the last two team competitions. My main overall thesis here is that, there's, as you said, we got to get this prepared to the Ryder Cup. And if we're going to find someone that's going to play with Scheffler, we need to find someone who's actually going to be there. We had the situation, I can't remember what year it was, when Rory's talking about Thomas Peters, who made it to the team. He's like, I know my partner for years to come. Well, your partner can't make the dang team, Rory, so you don't have a partner. You play by yourself. Congratulations.
1: It anyways.
0: Do what?
1: I said he wasn't allowed to play in the Ryder Cup, but he wouldn't have made it anyway.
0: Yeah, at a certain point, his game kept him out, and then the rules and regulations kept him out, too. So he had a double whammy.
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0: Thomas, because it seems like JT plays a whole lot better in the President's Cup than he does even in the Ryder Cup. 10-3-2 in President's Cup history for Justin Thomas in three appearances. Why do you think that JT, we talk about the U.S. playing better in the President's Cup, that's really, JT has been a big part of that when we say that. Why does JT play better in the President's Cup than he does in the Ryder Cup? It makes no sense.
1: It's a unique question. I think that JT's got one of those personas where he seems to thrive on the team competition. One of the get the crowd riled up, do a fist pump when he makes it. Was paired with Tiger down in Melbourne and did the I love me some me whenever he made the putt on 18. Things like that, right? Which gets the team going. So I think that that's good. I think that whenever you get into the Ryder Cup, there can be a try too hard type of dynamic. Not saying that the more you care, the worse you'll play, but you put pressure on yourself when you want to do good. And I think that JT could definitely be in one of those situations. The thing that I'll bring up here on this topic is, I think that JT might be the worst player on our team currently. The one that if we had to swap out for Spawn, who just won, we'd probably pick JT. At least analytically, that seems to be what the answer would be from there. So I think that for these guys, for JT, that could be a silence the critics type of thing, right? It could be maybe I am the lowest ranked player analytically on the team. 26th ranked on Data Golf. Jackson Koivun is 22nd on that category. So even analytically, you'd rather have Koivun. Bridgman's 15th.
0: Ironically, JT is playing a whole lot better now than he was a year and a half ago or 2 years ago.
1: Well, that's for sure. Yeah, JT went on a major, major slump in the majors. Kind of pun intended there, not really. But up until after his win at the PGA Championship, he went almost 3 years of only having one major finish that was halfway decent. He finished tied for eighth at the 2024 PGA Championship. And then up until last year where he finished, or this year when he finished fourth at the PGA Championship, he didn't have another top 30 finish in a major since that point. That also leads into, I think, that you could put too much pressure on yourself in the tournaments that actually matter whenever you look at the landscape of, how are we going to evaluate this player in 30, 40 years from now when comparing him against the other greats of the game. JT's last tournament he played was the BMW Championship. He did not make the top 30, did not make East Lake. Finished 16th at the BMW. As far as his overall year went, this is the worst year he's had ball striking with the irons, going all the way back to his first year on the PGA Tour. That is a little bit concerning. Short game still very elite, still gaining stats in basically every category. But not to the elite standards that we've seen from a Justin Thomas. So it'll be interesting to see if we've seen the past few years, how he does in the team competition, or we see more closely to how the player that he's been really the last couple of years, which has been fairly streaky and not near as elite as what he was when we saw him at Southern Hills.
0: I was going to ask you about Ryan Fox, because obviously he is the major championship winner for the international team. And, shocking victory at the Open Championship, but since then he hadn't really done anything until the BMW PGA Championship this past week, tied for sixth and putted good. Finally, it was the first tournament that he had gained shots on the greens since his Open Championship win. And at that Open Championship, I mean, he was making everything. And so what are your thoughts on Ryan Fox, and can he kind of replicate some of that magic that he had in the final major of the year at the Open Championship?
1: I like what I saw from Ryan Fox this last week. I had him in a DraftKings lineup, so I was keeping a fairly close eye on him. Putted the ball really, really well and hit the ball good too, gaining more than half a shot with the iron play. If the Internationals want any chance to win, they're gonna need to hope that Ryan Fox has a very solid tournament, because like we said, you can't hide the weaknesses. He's going to be one of the players you should throw out there every single time. He's the 53rd ranked player on Data Golf, but he is the seventh ranked player analytically of everyone on the team. The guys ahead of him are Siwoo, Hideki, Adam Scott, Tom Kim, Minwoo Lee, and Sung Jae In. And I think that you're going to need Ryan Fox to be up there with the Hidekis and the Adam Scotts, which is the type of game that he played at the Open Championship and the type that he played at this last week at Wentworth. So had he played the same as he did the last couple of weeks, finished 26th at the Tour Championship. Like you said, he didn't play a tournament between the winning the Open Championship and the playoffs. It's really not a complete shock that he comes off of the greatest moment of his career and doesn't have stellar play after that. But is getting it more back on the right track. And if he gets that putter rolling like he did this last week at Wentworth, look for Ryan Fox to have a solid week for the internationals.
0: You mentioned Jackson Koivun as the breakout guy for this President's Cup, kind of like Tom Kim was last time. If I had to pick a name from the international team, I would probably say Ryo Hisatsune. Now, Hisatsune did not win, you know, on the PGA Tour this year, but I mean, it felt like he was up there in the top 10 to 15 all the time this past year. Break down Hisatsune's game for me and why, you know, he was up there, but what's keeping him from being on that elite level, and maybe people could kind of, you know, see who Hisatsune is this week watching the President's Cup.
1: As far as his game is concerned, he's having by far the best year with his irons that he's had at any point on his PGA Tour career. This is his third year out on tour. He played on the DP World Tour 4 years ago. Before that, he played on the Japan Tour. He's 24 years old, so very, very young player. So at that point, he was just a young buck. Probably couldn't even drink in some countries. But as far as he went this year, he missed the cut at the Sony Open, which was the first tournament of the year in January. He did not miss a cut after that point, all the way up until the very last tournament of the year at the Wyndham Championship. And he's not playing in every single signature event. Gotten a few of them, of the no cuts. But that's for someone of his caliber, that's extremely impressive to go basically a full calendar year or full tour season almost without missing a cut. Very, very impressive. He finished 47th in the FedEx standings, so that'll put him in the signature events next year. So that's really good for him and really good for his bank account. There is only one player in the whole tournament and on the international team who's ranked lower than his Hisatsune. That's Niko Ekavaria. If the internationals want to win, they're going to need to have these lower players play good, as we have kept saying time and time again. But Hisatsune is one of those players where, like I said, down there analytically, he might be one of the ones that you leave off of the matches that you can from time to time. He's not going to be a guy that you're going to throw out there every single match. Unless he just goes out there in the first one and just plays great and you just ride the momentum. You see that from time to time. But
0: I could see them pairing him with Matsuyama, right? The Japanese guys together?
1: Probably we'll see that. Yeah, that wouldn't shock me one bit at all. For the internationals, it's one of those things where it's, you know, it's sort of like a, you know, a football team whenever they're a 30-point underdog. Like, you think that you need to come out and you need to run all these trick plays. You got to do gimmicky stuff. But really, at this point, I think if you want any chance to win, you're just going to throw your best guys out there and just hope that they play good. There's not going to be any coaching philosophy behind the scenes that's going to propel the internationals to win this. It's going to come down to just straight get the ball in the hole. For example, last year at the Ryder Cup, we saw flaws in the coaching. We expected Keegan Bradley to do a great coach, but he threw out numerous pairings that were like, oh my God, what are you thinking?
0: And Colin Morikawa, the worst
1: twice
0: analytical pairing twice. Yes.
1: Twice, yes. Which we thought going into Sunday it wouldn't have mattered because we were getting destroyed anyway, but come down probably being the difference. I'm not sure the internationals are going to have that. If they throw out bad pairings, it's going to be because they're going to lose. We're going to double them up. They're not going to come at the end and say, oh, well, Jeff Ogilvie's team won because his pairings were so great. Oh, my Lord, he thought outside the box. I cannot believe he paired these guys together and they won. My word, it's just not how it's going to work.
0: The guy that I feel like we never talk about on these preview shows, we do, but a lot of people don't, and the guy's just a two-time major champion and former OSU Cowboy, Wyndham Clark. What do you expect from Wyndham this week, T-Dub?
1: Well, that's right. I sit here and I think about all these different pairings and all the people playing, and I almost forget that he's on the team, which is crazy considering he was runner-up for Player of the Year, potentially, in some guys' eyes, it could have been Player of the Year before the Tour Championship. He had opened up some eyes to potentially getting that vote. Scheffler's win at Eastlake kind of summed that deal up. But he's got a great game for the team competition, too. He's great in every single aspect. Hits irons well, hits the ball far. Great putter, good chipper. I think that With Clark, if you find someone who can mesh with him in a team competition and be on the same wavelength as compared to, you know, attitude wise, and hope that you're not standing behind him when he throws a club at the billboard there and snaps his driver's shaft. Those are the things you're gonna want to avoid if you're playing with Wynn McClark. But as far as the potential pairings go, we talked earlier about Koivin and JT were in that group, and we think they'll be playing together. Wyndham Clark, who else was in that group, was Colin Morikawa. That wouldn't shock me if that was the pairing you saw there, two fairly good ball strikers in the same group. Maybe Clark's putting can bail out Morikawa's lack of putting. I've never seen – he's played in how many ever team competitions now, including the Ryder Cup. I've never seen a player putt worse in any form of golf than Colin Morikawa does in a team competition.
0: I did see an interview with Chris Goddard, and I had heard this before, but Chris Goddard and Wyndham Clark play some practice rounds together sometimes, so they're buddies, and I'm not sure that Wyndham is that close to a lot of the guys out there, so maybe you could see a bomber pairing with Chris Goddard and Wyndham Clark. I know that that's a little bit counterintuitive. Your analytical pairings, like you said, one of the best analytical possible pairings is Wyndham Clark and a guy that's great with the irons like Colin Morikawa. But it would kind of be fun TV to watch if they paired Goddard and Wyndham Clark together, a Sooner and a Cowboy.
1: I think that pairing could be a possibility for sure. In the practice round pairings, you had the Cantlay-Shoffley group. You had Goddard. It was with Cam Young in that group. So that would be another good pairing. Once again, these practice round pairings are not set in stone. They could be testing some things out. This could be, for example, a best ball format, and the alternate shot groups will be entirely different. These are just a nice little hint of seeing, okay, like you expect Shoffley and Cantlay to be in the same group. So that's where you get the little hints from that there. But once again, I think that what would be ideal would be to, if the USA gets out to a massive lead, and then Saturday when we have our two sessions, we can kind of tinker around a little bit.
0: Yeah.
1: You could say, you have two options. If you run the groups out early on and it does good, then you say, oh, well, let's just keep running it because we know this is what we're going to do with the Ryder Cup. Or we could say, we know that this group works. Let's try a different group, see how that meshes. If that doesn't work, then we know what to do for next year. Because like I said, it's all preparation for 2027. And really, I think you could literally put all these names on a board, throw a dart at them to determine the groups, and you could still win by double digits.
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0: The thing that shocks me the most about the U.S. struggling in the Ryder Cup is they struggle in best ball too, these past two Ryder Cups, they've struggled a little bit in best ball, which shocks me because that's the format that these guys play at home all the time. Now, I understand struggling in alternate shot, especially comparing the European team to the United States team and how close those guys are comparatively to some of these guys in the U.S. But I should have looked this up. Do you know what the U.S. is better at as far as the President's Cup goes? We obviously know that historically in the Ryder Cup, the U.S. is much better at best ball than they are at alternate shot. But in the President's Cup, obviously they have to be pretty darn good at both. Do you even know?
1: I don't have their records in front of me, as opposed to I have the player records in front of me. I don't have what the standings are all time for the different formats, but the trend's very, very similar to what you see on the, not to the same dispersion that you'll see. We don't just get absolutely destroyed in the alternate shot because if we did, we wouldn't win for two decades straight like we did. I think when we this kind of hints earlier on a topic we were talking about why do the Americans struggle in the team competition. And some of it has to do even with best ball, right? Because, you know, think about this. If you're playing in a stroke play tournament on a Friday afternoon and you're playing with someone who makes a 30-foot putt, like, you don't care. Like, you're okay, great. You know, awesome. But when you're in a match and the Europeans are making 30-footers on top of you left and right, it's deflating and it pisses you off. You're like, and then so you start to try to force the ball into the hole. We see it all the time. First one to make it wins. So in the best ball portion, you might have a European make a 15-foot putt, and then you miss the 10-foot putt because you're trying to force it. Where you might, in a regular stroke play, you'd probably make the putt because you're not angry and upset that the guy you're playing against, you know, made the putt on top of you. So there's different mental aspects of that too, of not letting what the other opponent does dictate what the decisions that you make, or really how you feel about the situation. Because you'll see you have a 10-foot putt to tie the hole and you say, don't leave it short. So then you just jab it through the break and you hit it 4 feet by and you had no chance to make the putt at all. But it's the mindset that you had from there. So those are the different elements between the ears of the team aspect that I think the Americans are really going to have to hit on and hope they focus on this week to manage the emotions so that whenever they are across the pond next year in Ireland, and Shane Lowry and Rory make every freaking 40-footer they look at, they're not throwing putters against the bag and getting mad because they're missing 10-footers.
0: I do think the majority of the issues are mental, because on paper, the United States should dominate the Ryder Cup too. Not quite as much as the President's Cup, but the Ryder Cup too. And I think it's a mental hurdle that the U.S. has to get over, that when they go to a President's Cup, they expect to win. And when they go to a Ryder Cup, they're trying not to lose. I think it could be that simple, T-Dub. I really do.
1: It's mindset, 100%. Yeah, because you – think about this. If you step on a green and you have a 15-foot putt and you're thinking, I'm gonna make this putt, versus if you step up there and you say, I don't want to three-putt this. Well, what's your results going to be when you hit that putt 1,000 times each with each mindset? What's going to happen? You're 100% going to have worse results with the second mindset, the don't three putt, as opposed to the I'm going to make this. Anything you do in life, if you have confidence going into it, you're going to have a better chance at succeeding. If you're in a back alley and 15 people surround you, if you think that you're dead, you're dead. if you think you can whoop them and fight your way out of it, you're going to have a lot better chance to survive. Even if you're delusional, you're going to have a better chance. So maybe that's what we need to do, Sam, is get these Americans so delusional that they think that they can't miss.
0: Hey, if I was in a back alley, one guy I'd have on my side is Chris Gotterup. He's not afraid of anything. Big onions under pressure, Chris Gotterup. T-Dub, it's time to make our picks. Woody, obviously going with the internationals. I think a little bit of that is him being fed up with the bad results in the Ryder Cup from the U.S. teams and the Walker Cup and the Solheim Cup. I think Woody's just pissed off at the U.S. golf teams as a whole, but I'm going with the U.S., and I think they win comfortably. I'm going 20.5 to 9.5 blowout for the United States. That's what it should be if you're just going based on paper.
1: Looking at the points, how they've turned out in the last few President's Cups on United States soil, we won at Quail Hollow, we won 17.5 to 12.5. Liberty National, we won 19 to 11. And Muirfield Village, you won 18.5 to 15.5, 19.5, 14.5 the time before. Last President's Cup at Royal Montreal, we won 18.5 to 11.5. I think that that's going to be pretty similar to that. I'm going to go, what would that be, 18 to 12. Give me 18 to 12, Americans.
0: T-Dub, anything else on the President's Cup before we get out of here? Maybe a thought on Medina. We kind of skipped over the golf course a little bit. We mentioned that Jeff Ogilvie did the restoration, but this golf course a whole lot longer than it was back when Sergio was hitting the shot off the tree and running up the hill. This course is almost 7,600 yards, and they got some long, tough par threes over water that are going to be crucial in this tournament as well.
1: I'll be very fascinated to see how it plays. Just reading off the renovation details here on the internet, talks about how they rerouted some of the holes as well. So they're the 16th hole now is a drivable hole, which is runs right along the massive lake they have there. Took out a whole lot of trees. They changed the bunkers. Made the greens a lot larger. Which all trends that you've seen majority of these courses, especially historic courses, go back to. Whether that's right or wrong, I think that's a debate for probably another day. And then you have the aspect of, okay, well, if we're going to take out trees, how many trees are we taking out? Are we taking out all the trees? Or are we taking out one tree? And we might have gone a little bit overboard with cutting down the plants that produce the air for us.
0: Before the PGA, obviously, Aronimink, if you listen to the show, is a course that I absolutely love. It was a course that I played a lot growing up when I was visiting my man Mike Davis in Philly. I was worried that the lack of trees was going to make Aronimink play way easier. It did not. Now, if Medina took out a bunch of trees, I'm not saying that they took out all the trees like Aronimink did, but the way to make it tougher or easier, and I would assume it would trend on the easier side for a team event like this, but it's the rough. And so I know that, you know, these old tree-lined courses like Medina, if they take out trees, the only defense that the course is going to have is rough. So if they ever had a major championship there again and really wanted to make it tough, you got to grow up the rough, firm fairways, firm greens, heavy rough. That is the new defense for these golf courses, because it seems like all of the new trends are taking out all these trees, which I hate. I like the look of an old school tree line golf course, and it seems like that's out of style now.
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1: The Chicago Bears might be moving to Indiana. 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
4: 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So, Emmett, it was something that we all believed on last night, that Jackson Dart was going to be out. John Harbaugh was not willing to say that that was the case until they had done further evaluations and testing, which is fine. It makes all the sense in the world. But on today, it was announced that Dart's ACL is intact. But the second-year star has damage to his meniscus and MCL that requires a surgery. Sources told NFL Network's Ian Rappaport and Adam Schefter he also has damage to his PCL. That's what sources told Schefty. So it looks like now it's no Jackson Dart. It is now the Jameis Winston show. So after having a really bad performance on Monday night, one that I couldn't believe he was so unprepared for, what did he have to say to the fans? Here he is.
5: The fans want to see wins. You know, it's not about what I'm showing them. It's about us going out there and winning football games together, giving them something to cheer for, giving them something to stand behind. But right now, like, my heart, like, this is fresh. You know? The opportunity is beautiful. It's amazing. I'm grateful for it. But at the same time, I got a brother that's, you know, I got to keep lifted up, and I have to prepare for a football game. You know, but I prepare for many football games, you know, and I've dealt with injury before. I've had an injury that was really bad, so balancing the two, but keeping a perspective of do what you can with what you have right now, where you're at.
6: Yeah, there's some finality to it, right? That we talked about. Now we know that he will be out for the regular season. You know, I'll word it that way. And it's on Jameis. It's on his plate. They're paying him like a valuable backup quarterback.
4: Yeah, he got $13 million over 2 years.
6: Yeah. They don't usually do that for backup quarterbacks, so the expectation is for him to at least have the team in games. Right, I think that's all that you're asking Jameis to do, and we know Jameis can do that. He could throw you out of games too, and he kind of is who he is at this point. So we'll see how it works out. But you know, they know now their former first round pick is out for the season.
4: And John Harbaugh declined to specify a date for Dart surgery, but a source told ESPN it was expected to happen relatively soon, which you expect that. I mean, yeah. Normally they'll wait until the swelling goes down, but maybe, you know, like in the case of Patrick Mahomes with the Chiefs, when he tore his ACL and his PCL, they went and had the surgery immediately, and you saw how quickly he was able to return. So Jackson Dart will miss the 2026 regular season. But there's other quarterback situations around the league like this one.
7: Caleb with Greengrass at the 10. He goes down awkwardly, and he looks to be in a bit of pain here.
8: Definitely the tenor of a sigh of relief. Felt like they could have been a lot worse.
9: He's the heart and soul engine of this team, and hopefully he okay and get back out there.
4: ESPN 1000 right there on the call. That was, you know, the sound of Caleb Williams obviously going down, and then you can hear the reaction afterwards, and we all thought it was really, really bad, and it still could be. It's a hamstring issue that we know for sure, but he has not been ruled out for Monday's game against the Philadelphia Eagles. I know, Emmett, you believe that he's going to be out. Definitely believe he's going to be out, but what direction are they going to go with their QB? Here's their head coach, Ben Johnson.
10: We're fortunate here. We've got three guys that can play ball in this league, that have won games in this league. Ryan's constructed the room in a way that we feel really good about whoever ends up playing for us. And that showed in the preseason. It shows up in practice every single day. And so we're at a point right now, not sure who the starter is going to be on Sunday. We'll let

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9: When he was in the draft process, he was fantastic, and man, he's a good addition there for the Green Bay Packers. Emmett Little breaking up there. It's game night here on ESPN Radio, the all-new ESPN app, SiriusXM Channel 80, and tune in. 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You know, we got to get down with the get down with some Thursday night football action. So here we go. Falcons at Packers, kicking off week number 3. It's wild to think to me that the Falcons have 3 primetime games in a row. And maybe they're going to be a little bit different now. Maybe they're going to be a team that looks a lot better now that Michael Penix is going to be under center. But I'm not 100% convinced. I have to see it before I believe it. I do think this is going to be a game where the Packers are going to get on track, Emmett. But we'll see. We'll see with the Falcons what they have and how healthy Michael Penix really is. He sounds good. He sounds the part. Can he be the part?
10: Listen, he was drafted in the first round for a reason. I actually was surprised he was drafted in the first round. I thought he'd be a second round pick, but there was a run on quarterbacks and they drafted him. So now I'm expecting to see a first round pick at quarterback. That's still growing, mind you. I'm not, you know, saying I expect him to come out and throw for 300 yards by any means, but it's gotta be better than what it's been, right? Because it's been the worst quarterback situation in the NFL.
9: Yeah. Well, what I hate about this situation is I was a big Michael Penix fan while he was at Washington. And the one thing I knew about him is, as good as his arm talent is, he had the injury history. And that was a knock on him in the draft process. And so a lot of the conversation was, well, Michael Penix, and it was him and Bo Nix, that maybe they could drop to the second round. Now, as we know, you know, quarterbacks are a premium, so they go earlier than expected. I don't think after the Falcons went and made the move for Kirk Cousins, anyone expected them, except for folks close to the program, thought that they would use their number 8 overall pick on a quarterback after they just invested all that money in Kirk Cousins, including Kirk Cousins. I don't think he expected that at all either. And then it didn't take too long for Michael Penix to get injured. And so, unfortunately, you know, what we all kind of thought was a possibility happened quick, fast, in a hurry. So now he's got to reestablish himself, because, Emmett, remember, the guys that drafted him aren't the guys that are there now.
10: 100%. And, you know, that's why I don't think they're panicking. If things go terribly wrong and Tua, that's a bust, and Penix gets hurt again, or he doesn't play well, then all they'll do is lose, and they'll be in a great position for Matt Ryan to draft his quarterback, for Kevin Stefanski to draft his quarterback, and then kind of hitch their wagon to a young signal.

0: young mother who was stabbed to death at a bus stop in Virginia by a man who had more than 30 prior arrests, including for violent crimes, soft on crime policies, prosecutors who don't prosecute. 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This was an illegal immigrant.
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3: So the New York Times has once again platformed Hassan Piker, being interviewed in very sort of polite terms about assassinations of business executives, including the CEO of a healthcare company gunned down in cold blood, allegedly at the hands of a young man who has something of a cult following among some on the dirtbag left.
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3: I've seen some people say the system failed Sheridan Gorman. 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
5: Lock up home court advantage in the first round here in 2026. The 4 seed belongs to Angel Reese and Atlanta. And the Liberty clinching the 8 seed. They are headed to Minnesota.
6: Saw it on USA Network. Dream an 83-65 win over the Liberty. As you heard, that loss clinches the 8 seed for New York. They get the Lynx in round number one. New York won 2 of the 3 meetings against Minnesota this season, one of 2 teams to beat the Lynx multiple times, the Dream being the other. Dream clinching the 4 seed and home court advantage in round number one. 5th consecutive win with their victory over the Liberty on Wednesday. The Wings, meanwhile, clinched the 7 seed with Atlanta's win over the Liberty. Wings facing the Storm.
7: Here's James going baseline to Shepherd. Count the bucket. And Jessica Shepherd to the free throw line.
6: 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Wings, a 103-91 win over the Storm. Wings.

0: Just clinching the 7 seed. Jessica Shepherd, 20 points, 11 rebounds, 12 assists, 6th triple-double this season. Wings get the win over Seattle. SportsCenter all night, ESPN Radio. Pretty decent night for Atlanta overall. Heard the Dream picking up their win in the WNBA and back to the Diamond. Braves found themselves in extra innings with the Reds. Although they did have a good start from their starter as well.
1: Hands above his ball cap, now down at his waist, steps and fires. And he rang him up, got him. There's number 200. Chris Sale with 200 strikeouts on the year and his 10th of the night. And everybody in the bullpen applauding. And the fans honoring and seeing the number up on the big screen. 9th 200 season of 200 strikeouts.
0: 9 200 strikeout seasons, breaks a tie with Steve Carlton for second most by a lefty in baseball history. Chris Sale would go 5 2/3, giving up a run on 4 hits, 10 strikeouts overall. As mentioned, Braves and Reds would go extra innings.
1: Comes set, and the payoff. Bounced off the plate, tough play. Pitcher's got it, tosses to the plate, not in time. Kiersey scores, Braves win. It was a tough pitch, and Mauricio just fought it off right off the plate, high in the air. No chance at all to get an out for the Reds.
0: 680 the fan, the call. Braves, the 3-2 win over the Reds. They get the final in 10 innings. Yankees and Rays.
2: High drive, right field. Flight 40 coming in for a landing. See ya. His 40th home run of the year. 1-0 Yanks.
3: Whoa.
2: High drive, right field, DeLuca back on the track at the wall. See ya, 41.
0: Ben Rice going yard twice. 41 homers on the season now. He's the third Yankees player in the last 60 seasons with a 40-homer season at the age of 27 or younger. Juan Soto, Aaron Judge, the other two to do it. Soto had 41 homers in 2024. Judge had 52 back in 2017. Yankees go on to a 9-2 win over the Rays. Now, it was on Tuesday that Yankees manager Aaron Boone said that Aaron Judge would be out for the wild card round next week. Wednesday, Aaron Judge said, wait, what?
4: Boone's my guy, you know, so I always got his back. I know he makes the right decision. So, you know, obviously as a player, you don't want to hear that, but that's out of my control. I got a job to do. I got to come back and be ready to go, and that's what I'm focused on right now. My goal is to come back as soon as I can. That's what we're doing right now. So if he says I'm not going to be ready, I got no control over that. I got control over what I can do to try to get back as soon as I can. So, yeah, if you ask me if I'm going to be back, I'm going to tell you, yeah, I'm doing everything I can every single day I show up here to get back and be ready to go.
0: And as for the potential of coming back too quickly or too early and aggravating the injury?
4: I weigh it like this. We got a great team. We got a great opportunity in front of us. The future is not guaranteed, so good or bad. So I got my job is to do whatever I can to get back, and things are feeling great. So, yeah, that's what I'm trying to do. So, yeah, if you ask me if I'm trying to come back and play, of course. I think you ask anybody in this room, if they're in this situation, you're going to be coming back to play. Yeah.
0: Aaron Judge may be available for the wild card round next week. Meanwhile, Toronto with its postseason hopes on life support heading into Wednesday as they face the Orioles in a doubleheader. Baltimore pulling that plug relatively early.
5: Runner from first is going. 3-2 pitch to Pete. Driven high and deep out to left field. Going back near the bullpen. There she goes. Number 41 on the season for Alonso. A no-doubter to the bullpen.
0: 41 for Alonso, 1-for-3 in game one. Orioles beat the Blue Jays, which eliminated Toronto with that loss. Orioles then get a 4-2 win in game two, moving 3.5 games behind the White Sox for the final American League wild card spot. Third home season sweep this season. Don't expect anything flashy in terms of deals. That's next. SportsCenter all night. It's ESPN Radio.
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6: So Ole Miss, number 4 in the country, going to number 21, Florida, playing Saturday in Gainesville. ESPN analyst Cole Kublik.
7: This is a terrible spot for Pete Golding. And I love Pete Golding. I thought he handled himself immensely last week. He handled all of it. He just personified how you should handle that situation that was that game. But also keep in mind, that was an entire offseason that we hyped up, looked forward to, talked about, and set up that game last week. And that's over. And you got to go to the Swamp to play a team that is going to welcome a fist fight. And oh, by the way, can completely contrast your style and slow the game down and hand the ball off and maybe frustrate you that way. It's still betting against Trinidad Shambles, which I would not recommend doing. But I absolutely see where Vegas is on this game. Amber, I said before the season, Ole Miss is going to lose at Florida, and LSU better be careful with A&M the next week. Now, this obviously looks a little bit more dangerous than what LSU has. This right here, this week, is by far, in my opinion, the most difficult head coaching task that he has had.
6: Ole Miss, Florida, Saturday, 3:30 Eastern on ABC. That follows the matchup between Texas and Tennessee, noon Eastern on ABC. Cole Kublik mentioning LSU. They're facing Texas A&M, 7:30 Eastern time. On Saturday, we'll see that one on ABC. Final weekend of baseball's regular season. Ditto for the WNBA.
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1: Andy McCarthy, longtime federal prosecutor. 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I am not a fan of his. 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
8: So Ole Miss, number 4 in the country, going to number 21, Florida, playing Saturday in Gainesville. ESPN analyst Cole Kublik.
9: This is a terrible spot for Pete Golding. And I love Pete Golding. I thought he handled himself immensely last week. He handled all of it. He just personified how you should handle that situation that was that game. But also keep in mind, that was an entire offseason that we hyped up, looked forward to, talked about, and set up that game last week. And that's over. And you got to go to the swamp to play a team that is going to welcome a fist fight. And oh, by the way, can completely contrast your style and slow the game down and hand the ball off and maybe frustrate you that way. It's still betting against Trinidad Shambles, which I would not recommend doing. But I absolutely see where Vegas is on this game. Amber, I said before the season, Ole Miss is going to lose at Florida, and LSU better be careful with A&M the next week. Now, this obviously looks a little bit more dangerous than what LSU has. This right here, this week, is by far, in my opinion, the most difficult head coaching task that he has had.
8: Ole Miss, Florida, Saturday, 3:30 Eastern on ABC. That follows the matchup between Texas and Tennessee, noon Eastern on ABC. Cole Kublik mentioning LSU. They're facing Texas A&M, 7:30 Eastern time. On Saturday, we'll see that one on ABC. Final weekend of baseball's regular season. Ditto for the WNBA.
10: Here's James going baseline to Shepherd. Count the bucket. And Jessica Shepherd to the free throw line.
8: USA Network as the Wings beat the Storm 103-91. Dallas clinching the seventh seed. They get either the Valkyries or the Aces in the first round. Meanwhile, Atlanta grabbing home court.
10: Atlanta trying to put this one to bed. Dewanna Bonner from Park Slope. Big shot. Bonner does it again. And her teammates are loving it. So two in a row on the road to end it for Carl Semesco's Atlanta Dream. And they lock up home court advantage in the first round here in 2026. The four seed belongs to Angel Reese and Atlanta. And the Liberty clinching the eight seed. They are headed to Minnesota.

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3: Insurance. There's the snap. Levitt wants to throw, fires, it's batted up in the air and intercepted. It's picked off.
4: Really proud of our guys and our coaches. Really happy for our fans that no player, no person is bigger than anybody else. And the trajectory is up, and that's where it's going to continue to go.
5: Ole Miss with that marquee win last weekend at home over Lane Kiffin and LSU. Ole Miss in the spotlight. They're in the spotlight again this week with Ole Miss, number 4 in the country, going to number 21, Florida, playing Saturday in Gainesville. ESPN analyst Cole Kublik.
6: This is a terrible spot for Pete Golding. And I love Pete Golding. I thought he handled himself immensely last week. He handled all of it. He just personified how you should handle that situation that was that game. But also keep in mind, that was an entire offseason that we hyped up, looked forward to, talked about, and set up that game last week. And that's over. And you got to go to the Swamp to play a team that is going to welcome a fistfight. And oh, by the way, can completely contrast your style and slow the game down and hand the ball off and maybe frustrate you that way. It's still betting against Trinidad Shambles, which I would not recommend doing. But I absolutely see where Vegas is on this game. Amber, I said before the season, Ole Miss is going to lose at Florida, and LSU better be careful with A&M the next week. Now, this obviously looks a little bit more dangerous than what LSU has. This right here, this week, is by far, in my opinion, the most difficult head coaching task that he has had.
5: Ole Miss, Florida, Saturday, 3:30 Eastern on ABC. That follows the matchup between Texas and Tennessee, noon Eastern on ABC. Cole Kublik mentioning LSU. They're facing Texas A&M, 7:30 Eastern time. On Saturday, we'll see that one on ABC. Final weekend of baseball's regular season. Ditto for the WNBA.
7: Here's James going baseline to Shepherd. Count the bucket. And Jessica Shepherd to the free throw line.
5: USA Network as the Wings beat the Storm 103-91. Dallas clinching the 7th seed. They get either the Valkyries or the Aces in the first round. Meanwhile, Atlanta grabbing home court.
7: Atlanta trying to put this one to bed. DeWanna Bonner from Park Slope. Big shot. Bonner does it again. And her teammates are loving it. So two in a row on the road to end it for Carl Semesco's Atlanta Dream. And they lock up home court advantage in the first round here in 2026. The 4 seed belongs to Angel Reese and Atlanta. And the Liberty clinching the 8 seed. They are headed to Minnesota.
5: Liberty gets that 8 seed. They get the Lynx in the first round. Dream, the 4 seed and home court advantage. As you heard, Dream an 83-65 win over the Liberty. Dream with their 5th consecutive win, matching their longest win streak this season. SportsCenter All Night, ESPN Radio. Decent night for Atlanta overall. Dream getting the win over the Liberty. And back on the diamond, Chris Sale on the mound for the Braves.
8: Hands above his ball cap, now down at his waist, steps and fires. And he rang him up. Got him. There's number 200. Chris Sale with 200 strikeouts on the year and his 10th of the night. And everybody in the bullpen applauding. And the fans honoring and seeing the number up on the big screen. 9th 200 season of 200 strikeouts.
5: Chris Sale, double-digit strikeouts in the game. 10 over his 5 2/3. As you heard, 200 for the season. His 9th season with at least 200, breaking a tie with Steve Carlton for the second most by a lefty in baseball history. As for the game, Braves and Reds would go 10.
8: Comes set. And the payoff. Bounced off the plate. Tough play. Pitcher's got it. Tosses to the plate. Not in time. Kiersey scores. Braves win. You called it, Ben. Contact. It was a tough pitch, and Mauricio just fought it off right off the plate, high in the air. No chance at all to get an out for the Reds.
5: 680 the fan. Braves with the 3-2 win in 10 innings. Yankees and Rays.

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2: David Stone, I know it was reported that he was hurt last night at practice. He wasn't on offense. I guess that was out there. He was on offense, but he wasn't on offense when he got banged up. He ran his knee into a scout team player in a jog through, and kind of popped out. But we'll see where he's at. The X-rays were positive, I guess. I'm reporting the news, so that's all I'm doing, reporting the news. But he said his pain was about a 2 out of 10 right now, so we'll kind of go from there. Other than that, the availability report will be out, I think, tomorrow. So you guys be the first to report it and put it on your pay sites and stuff. So, all right. Who's up? I'm just having fun. Right?
3: Grant, with David, I know you don't know how long he's going to be out, but the other guys.
2: If at all.
4: If at all, the tagline at the end from Brent Venables, who brought up David Stone on his own, as we kind of thought he might in his opening statement. He's going to have to address it. But Brent Venables, yesterday at his press conference, this is the OU practice report. And to me, this is the biggest story. We can talk about all the, you know, the identity stuff, and can they run the ball? Are they going to turn into an air raid? And whatever. How many running backs are going to run? All those are worthy discussions. But if you're just talking about the game Saturday and the team going forward, the David Stone injury news is the biggest story with this team, because it will impact their ability to win. Does he play? Is there a chance he plays this weekend? I mean, if at all there at the end. I mean, I don't know how much is gamesmanship, but. We had this discussion earlier in the show. It was jarring to me to hear Britt just casually say, yeah, it popped out.
5: Kinda.
4: He kind of popped out. Like, when I heard that, say that it kind of popped out?
5: We're talking about this off the air. If you hear about somebody's knee popping out, don't you in your mind immediately think there's a kneecap that's just pointing in the wrong direction?
4: Yes, that's what I think.
5: But then again, when our fingers pop out, they don't necessarily get mangled like Bob Stoops' fingers every single time. Sometimes it just kind of comes out, and you can pop it back in very, very easily. I would have never guessed it was much the same with knees. Who knew? Listen, everybody at McBride are raising their hands right now and go, we knew. We do this. Yeah. But we don't do this every day.
4: No.
5: So when we hear about somebody's knee popping out, we're like, oh. And then he went on to say that his pain level is just down to about a 2 out of 10. And
4: I'm assuming 2 is not as painful, right?
5: I would assume that at the moment it popped out, it was probably a little higher number.
4: Yeah.
5: But just like your finger, once they put it back in, you're like, oh. But while it's out, man, it hurts like the dickens. So, listen, color me shocked. I just thought it was a much more serious thing. I didn't know if it was a season ender. I didn't know all those kinds of things, because I don't know a lot about that, but I was just shocked to hear it kind of popped out, and if at all, with regard to his availability.
4: Again, the injury report mandated by the SEC comes out tonight, and then tomorrow, and then Friday, and we'll get an update throughout the week. Although Lane Kiffin showed us you can have fun with injury reports, because he started with doubtful. But in this case, Sam Levitt is not David Stone. David Stone legitimately had a knee pop out, as he said. I don't think Sam Levitt was ever hurt.
5: It just kind of popped out, though.
4: The irony, if David Stone pops in there on the injury report as questionable, and Sam Levitt last week was doubtful at the beginning, I mean, that whole thing is just a joke. But
5: they make you do it.
4: They do make you do it, so Lane's going to have fun with it. I don't know.
5: I don't know.
4: I don't know.
5: I can't speculate on it, because I didn't know that knees popping out could kind of pop out, and I know they could kind of pop right back in, and you're good to go.
4: I would think the bottom line is he wants to play. We'll see if he can, but it's good news. I would say whatever you thought going into the press conference yesterday about David Stone after hearing the initial report – it's better than what you thought. Doesn't mean he's going to play this weekend. Doesn't mean if he does play, he's going to be effective, because maybe he does have some pain. And maybe he needs to be off it for you know, at least one game.
5: I don't know.
4: And then you get the bye week before Texas.
5: So it's
4: it seems like better news than we anticipated.
5: No, it's so much better than you anticipated. And then he was very, very clear that it didn't happen with him, you know, practicing on the offensive side of the football. And other than that, I mean, I think the biggest thing that came out of it was he was asked pretty directly, I mean, do you have your thumb on the offense? And he said, I don't want to be the offensive coordinator. He said, that's not what I want to be. It's like, I just want to delegate to my guys. I want them to be successful. And obviously, you know, he's in on game planning, because no coach just says, you guys do your thing. I'll be over here with the defense. Just do your thing and have fun. No, he has a say in that. And he said clearly that you game plan for opponents. You don't game plan for a season and go, we're going to be this and we're going to do this every single week. You game plan on a weekly basis for that particular opponent, their strengths and weaknesses. So, I mean, he was asked the question. Ben Arbuckle was asked the question. Brent answered it directly. Ben Arbuckle did not answer it directly. Those are the biggest takeaways from yesterday. And also that Georgia has a running back that can run through your soul.
4: So would you like to hear Ben Arbuckle not answer the question, or Brent Venables talking about he doesn't want to be the offensive
5: I'd rather hear Brent, because Ben just tap dances and runs around in circles.
4: All right, T-Bag, pop this little computer up here. I got Brent's. He it's kind of in the middle of the answer, but he gives, as you know, long answers. So he gets into the whole defense and me stepping in kind of thing.
6: You know, that's part of it too. Take a good angle, you can cut him off, so he can't be the guy that saves a touchdown, or instead of a 6-yard run, it's an 18-yard run, you know, if you do your job on the backside away from the ball. And that's a big deal. That guy coming underneath. Don't let him come underneath. Make him go over the top. And then let the running back be a running back and play with instinct. So I fast-forwarded from the staff, but back to, you know, the players and what the staff needs to get the guys to do as well. And there's a lot of that, you know, and what I'm saying right now is the same stuff I'm talking to the defense about in that staff meeting. And the same thing. And, you know, so, you know, how do you balance it? You put everything you got into all of it. And but I don't want to be the offensive coordinator. I want the offensive staff to come up with a great game plan and have great balance, to be physical, take care of the ball, run the football, create explosive plays, have great balance, attack people's weaknesses, all of those types of things. And I want them to play with, you know, more confidence and more continuity and be in a better rhythm. And so we're working hard and diligent at doing that.
4: He wants them to be balanced, wants them to run the football. Right. Sounds like he wants them to be Georgia.
5: Yeah,
4: like,
5: did you all hear what I just said about Georgia a little while ago?
4: It's the same thing. And here's what I took away from hearing that. And we've had – and listen, I went on the post game with Jim and Al, and there were a lot of emotions.
5: Did they scream while you were on with them? I was just wondering if they got screamed out by the time – that you got there.
4: No, and it wasn't like directed toward me.
5: No. They were just, I caught them. I'm not usually in my car for the post game. I'm usually doing things. So I got to enjoy all of it.
4: You're doing things like shots, usually.
5: It was just like, wow.
4: But no, it was heated. And I get it. It was like, let's scrap all the stuff we worked on. We should go air raid and pass only. And I am telling you, Brent Venables does not want to do that. Like he said right there, they are still going to try to run the football, and they believe the only way, not the only way, but the way to succeed in the Southeastern Conference on a weekly basis, he's not wrong, I don't think, is you have to be able to run the ball, because if you cannot, you're going to get physically manhandled.
5: He used the expression you hear all the time, complimentary. You want both sides of the football to be complimentary. You want to succeed on offense. He's not saying he needs 42 every week to win.
4: Right.
5: So I just need the offense to do their part, and our defense will be over here doing their part. Need to be one side needs to help the other. Got to get the defense off the field. You got to get stops. So, and the offense has to succeed and get first downs. I mean, he even went into detail about a particular play. You know, he said, with regard to talking about John Mateer, and we can get to that audio too. He said, what was the word he used? He said, he didn't say effective, but he said he was, there's a word, but with regard to him completing most of his passes, because he completed most of his passes. However, a couple of them just went to the other side. And he talked about one of them that went to the other side, and he said, you know, a thing from our standpoint is when we fail on one play, the next play sometimes is the result of a failure on the previous play. We were in third and eight simply because one of our 6-7 tight ends missed a block down the field. We had a perfect quarterback run called, and it got stuffed because somebody didn't make a play. By virtue of that, we're in third and eight. We got ourselves upside down trying, you know, he kind of explained just the ups and downs and why things happen. Now, explaining why he threw that football into that spot at that time, that's a whole nother story in itself. But he did come out, and he was very, very clear and saying, you can't throw late across the middle. I'm telling you, there are a couple things that John Mateer has done this season that you just get yelled at. And I made a joke last week about if you're a sophomore at Wayne Payne and playing JV football, you get yelled at and get snatched up, maybe pulled off the field if you made some mistakes that John Mateer made or missed that many open receivers. He said, you can't do that. You just can't do it. In your brain, you have to know, I got to take a sack or just throw the ball away. I can't do that. I can't extend. It's much easier to punt the football away here than it is for me to throw the ball to the other guys.
4: I'm tired. I really am. Of hearing excuses every time John Mateer throws a pick. Yeah, but it's the receiver's got to do this or the yeah, all that's true, but it's he's got to take some of the blame, a lot of the blame.
5: Two
4: he
5: of the
4: threw
5: three.
4: The pass.
5: Yes, he's thrown three. Two of them he threw late into the flat. One of them, the first one, it should have been a pick six, and then he threw late across the middle. I mean, these are just things that they start yelling at you when you're 13 years old. They probably start yelling at you. I never played peewee football. They probably start yelling at you when you're 10 years old and saying there's certain things that don't do. Don't do. Just it's better to take a sack. It's better to throw the football away. Whatever you got to do, just don't make those mistakes. But listen, he's a guy who believes that he has the ability to keep a play alive and make a play and force a play sometimes. But sometimes those things hurt him. Sometimes it works for you, but it will bite you in the ass if you do it often enough.
4: All right, we are the Morning Animals.
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21: Hawkins is really dynamic back there with his feet. And then they've been super explosive in the pass game. You know, once you start bringing those safeties down and into fits and adding that extra hat, obviously opens up some seams, and he's been phenomenal so far. You know, running back's really good player. And then defensively, you know, Coach Alley, I mean, just they're gonna force a ton of issues. They like to wreak havoc. They come from everywhere. So we're going to have to do a really nice job at identifying fronts and being able to communicate at a high level in a hostile environment.

0: That was Eric Morris at his press conference yesterday talking about West Virginia and specifically Michael Hawkins. And then he got into Zach Alley, the defensive coordinator, former OU assistant coach who left Brent.
1: Morris mentioned Brent Venables yesterday. Talk about, you can tell Zach Alley's a Brent Venables guy.
0: I remember when he first got hired and we were listening to him talk. We're like, man, this is a mini me. You know, he was at Clemson as a grad assistant, so he learned under Brent and then went to, was it Louisiana Monroe, I believe. And then, you know, ended up at Oklahoma, but now he's at West Virginia coaching the defense, so probably running a lot of the same schemes, I'm guessing. Similar type of setup for West Virginia as it was in Norman, or as it is in Norman. But listen, Michael Hawkins, I think, is the big story with West Virginia. Mm-hmm. There's a reason why they've got confidence. Their offense looks like a Rich Rod offense from years gone by.
2: Oh, yeah, man.
1: Yeah, Pat White was mentioned a couple times yesterday by Eric Morris. That reminds him a lot of watching West Virginia back when he was in college.
0: It really is. Do you have some more? You want to hear some more Eric Morris here?
1: Yeah, this is talking about Zach Alley and a little Brent Venables mentioned.
3: They are pretty exotic and do a nice job at finding different pressures every single week to get to the quarterback. I mean, obviously, you can tell he learned from Brent Venables and is really good at what he does. And so for us, like, Drew sees the field really well. I mean, but we got to make sure that we don't take shots. I mean, they've done a nice job getting pressure on quarterback.
0: Yeah, listen, West Virginia's defense is not great. OSU should be able to score points on this defense.
1: Yeah. It's going to come down to the Oklahoma State defense.
2: Maybe a little bit of a shootout this week. We talked about that early in the season. You weren't sure what that defense was going to be like, but you felt really good about the offense. Speaking of OSU's defense, this is the challenge they're facing. Hawkins hasn't thrown any picks yet. I couldn't be happier for any quarterback. I love the guy. I love this game. And everything I always talk about with coaching is – players have to be put in a position and a team where they can succeed. He was not. It didn't. He wasn't in a place where he could see where his skill set was going to be taken advantage of. So 5 touchdowns, no picks. Don't even sack twice because you can't catch him. So that's part of it. He's leading the team in rushing. 300 yards. How would you like to have that for your quarterback right now?
0: That sounds like a Pat White offense.
2: 300 yards, 6

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1: The Chicago Bears might be moving to Indiana. 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
2: You've got two people in an entity to blame. It's the mayor of Chicago, I think, J.B. Pritzker, and the legislature that never did anything to even engage in meaningful conversations. I mean, the property taxes that they'll save compared to where they've been, I think it's taken us to where we are.
0: Guy Benson, live, weekdays from 2 to 5 p.m. on the Big 89 WLS.
3: Very efficient in the run game. We talk about the passing game, but he's efficient in the run game. He averaged 6.8 yards a carry against Virginia. So he got the same number of yards as Cook, their running back. But the other thing is that they handed the ball off to Cam Cook 30 times.
4: That's something. I mean, going back to, you know, listening to Brent yesterday, talking about Lloyd Avant, he's been good. He's been good at everything. It's just feed a dude the rock. Just decide we're going to get better at this. I mean, listen, if you're getting stoned every time you hand the football off, then don't do it. But they've had success with a guy. If you have success with a guy, feed a dude the rock. Just give him the football. Let him get some rhythm. And obviously, Rich Rodriguez is not afraid to hand the football to his running back.
5: I think we're going to see a lot more Caleb Hawkins this weekend. Not that we haven't seen, you know, a very little amount of him, but I think OC is going to really try to establish a run game this game, try to match that.
3: How many carries the over-under would you put for Hawkins?
5: 21 and a half?
3: It's a lot. I mean, for that,
5: Eric Morris runs the ball. He's not typical air raid where
3: you're
5: yeah, not,
3: no,
5: you're
3: I get it.
5: Ball.
3: I get it.
5: I just think they're going to have to try to match West Virginia in the run game and try to, you know, limit possessions. I just don't think OSU's game plan can be let's go score three plays.
3: You don't want to get
5: three plays, you know, kind of thing.
3: Listen, you could easily get into a shootout with this team. It could be, you don't watch yourself, you might be looking up at a 45-41 game and you're just all over the field. Your defenses are getting gassed. That might be a reason why you would want to run the ball.
4: I mean, this is a weird number to see unless you're playing a military academy. After three games, he's only attempted 38 passes.
3: Hawkins?
4: Yeah, that's it. I mean, that's it. In three games.
3: That's kind of what
4: right
3: Rich Rod, that's his offense.
5: They set him up, whenever he does pass the ball, they set him up for success.
4: Yeah.
3: He's got to
4: get out on the edge running and make your defenders make a choice. Does that corner come off of that receiver who's 20 yards downfield and say, I got to come up and I got to support the run? Or do you stay where you are? You're going to make people make decisions.
5: I think we're going to see a total chess match. I think you have two, you know, Eric Morris and Rich Rod, you know, for the offensive side of the ball for both teams, and Zach Alley and Skylar Cassidy. I think this is going to be a big chess match this weekend, especially the fourth quarter, switching it up. Going to be very interesting to watch unfold.
4: And a wild, wild crowd.
3: This could be a long game. This could be a long game, T-Bag.
4: No, they run the ball.
5: Yeah, they run the ball so much.
3: I get it, but there could be a lot of scoring. I mean, when they run the ball, it's like a pass. I mean, they're averaging a lot of yards.
4: But you said the one guy ran the ball 30 times.
3: He did.
4: Or 100-something yards. So.
3: I doubt they're going to run 30 times again. Maybe they do.
4: Between them, they ran almost 50 times.
3: They ran total 51 times because they had they ran like a reverse.
4: Probably a jet sweep or something like
3: that. Yeah, stuff like that. That is.
4: Those two dudes, 50 carries.
3: That is insane.
4: I mean, that is just saying, here's what we do. This is what we do. We're not going to here to trick you. This is what we do.
3: Like Georgia, I mean, they might run 40 sometimes with both their running backs and with Stockton, but with two guys 50 times, one of them being a quarterback.
4: Mm-hmm.
3: You mentioned Hawkins and Rich Rod. It is
5: perfect.
3: It's perfect because, and I don't want to say Hawkins is limited, but if he has deficiencies in the pass game, reading defenses, things like that, then you put him in a different type of offense, and this is exactly the type of offense where you don't have to make a lot of decisions. I mean, you do the play action, they do it a lot, and then it's like one read. There isn't a lot to it.
4: Again,
3: but you have to have a good athlete with a good arm, and he's both.
4: Right system puts your players in a position to succeed. What do they do well? Find the things they do well and use those things
3: again and again.
4: But
3: that's Rich Rod's
4: offense. And again.
3: Yeah, that's his identity. We talk about identity a lot. That's what he does.
4: Right. And meanwhile, in Norman, we don't feel like anybody knows exactly what they want to do. It's just Rich Rodriguez knows what he wants to do. Clearly, they know what they want to do on offense at Oklahoma State. It's just you have to find your identity, something you can succeed at, and you have to do it again and again and again and again.
3: What is OU's identity?
4: Tight ends! Just throw the ball to the damn tight ends. Put three of them on the field on every play.

0: and throw to one of them on every play, or let those three tight ends all block for whoever you would choose to hand the running back the ball to, and that should be Lloyd Avant, because Brent said it out loud yesterday. Yeah, he's good at everything. There you go. What have we learned? Avant produces when you hand him the football, and tight ends can catch. You know these things happen, so just do it again and again and again, like a fist to the forehead. I didn't think I was going to get wound up today.
1: I like it.
0: Hey, listen, Coach, Brent got me back yesterday. I call Wednesday Turn the Page Wednesday because I've listened to Brent speak. We've said it a million times. If and when I'm given a bad diagnosis, because we're all going to about something sometime in our life, I want Brent to give it to me. And because I know afterwards, he's going to be like, but you know we're going to fight this. You know we're going to fight this. And I'll feel good about it. I'll be like, okay, all right, Coach.
1: What if Ben Arbuckle were delivering the news? Would you feel differently?
0: You know, I'm probably going to sell everything and go to Vegas and realize I got about a week to live.
1: I set you up for that.
2: What a
1: one.
2: Fun week.
0: He's a tap dancing machine, man. It just, he gave an answer yesterday to about, is this your offense you're running? And it was a... I have a couple core beliefs. And Barry Trammell should have said, I have a follow-up.
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18: All of this anti-institution extremism starting to permeate the left. These are dangerous people and dangerous ideas. 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
17: 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From the loop to the verbs, Guy Benson.
18: The Chicago Bears might be moving to Indiana. Governor of Indiana, Mike Braun.
2: 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I mean, John Deere, another Illinois company, just moved a huge distribution center just across the border. 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
11: 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Good morning, Oklahoma City. Good morning, Tulsa. Good morning, world. Good morning.
12: 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I'm late again. 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

0: Tonight is not about the past, and it's not about the future. It's about right now.
1: On this team, we tear ourselves and everyone else around us to pieces for that inch. 1 inch at a time.
2: Fitzpatrick, Murdoch, and Zynga. Spinozzi, the morning animals. Let's kick this pig.
3: It is a torn meniscus and a torn MCL. Both of those will be addressed surgically. Colleague Adam Schefter also adds that it has damage to his PCL. That, from my understanding, is not something that will be addressed surgically. Essentially, what this does is give Jackson Dart about a six-month recovery.
4: It's still betting against Trinidad Shambles, which I would not recommend doing. But I absolutely see where Vegas is on this game. Amber, I said before the season, Ole Miss is going to lose at Florida, and LSU better be careful with A&M the next week. Now, this obviously looks a little bit more dangerous than what LSU has. This right here, this week, is by far, in my opinion, the most difficult head coaching task that he has had.
5: Pitch on the way to Josh. Swing and a line drive into center field. Base hit. The Mariners walk it off. Josh Naylor with an RBI single, and the Mariners come from behind, walk it off, and they beat the Astros 6-5, and the Mariners will live for another day. Smokes, what a finish.
6: We are the morning animals in Zynga, Spinozzi, Curtis, Carey, T-Bag running the show this week, doing a great job. Phil is almost required to get back in that car, get back into that chair, but T-Bag will be there for another couple of days. As I said, we are the morning animals. I am Curtis Spinozzi. Good morning. How's our weather looking? Fine, sir.
7: Spinozzi refuses to speak at the moment. I think he's mad at me.

0: We'll make up for that.
1: Still alive. Swept a doubleheader. But you know what? Hey, this is between you and T-Bag and your Lord, because I had nothing to do with this.
2: On death's door, needing to win two games yesterday, sweep a doubleheader. What do the upstart Baltimore Orioles do? They win two. Both games, 4-2. Meaning, as Curtis was saying yesterday, if the other team, Chicago White Sox, loses the rest of their games, and the Baltimore Orioles win the rest of their games, it's the playoffs, baby! Exciting day. Exciting times in Baltimore.
1: Isn't there one more team ahead of them that has to lose?
2: No,
1: also?
2: The deal is, I think Cleveland's in. It's between them and the White Sox.
3: Because one of them wins the division. Yeah.
2: So that's it, man. They win three. White Sox lose three. White Sox very accommodating last night, losing to Kerry's Kansas City Royals. So still a long shot, but all you got to do is win the rest of your games. And they're doing it.
1: What's our schedule like the rest of the four days? So what are we looking like? Who do we got?
2: I haven't even looked ahead. I just want to savor right now where I am before I really, really dive in.
3: Be where your feet are.
2: Thank you, T-Bag. Right. Hey, but where my feet are, Curtis was alluding to this earlier. How about weather today, huh? It's beautiful right now. 69 on our way to a very, very pool-worthy 89 today. Got some pool time and some fair time yesterday, boys. Good day. What a good Wednesday it was. So 89 today, and the drop-off tomorrow, maybe some evening showers. Evening showers? Are you kidding me? About a 50% chance and a high of 82. Nice. 89 for Saturday. Then 90 on Sunday, back in the pool, 88 on Monday. So not bad, Mother Nature, not bad. A little bit of weather, a little bit of rain would be very nice. Good morning, boys. Happy Thursday. Happy football Thursday.
1: The Texas Rangers are a half game ahead of you in the wild
2: card. Oh, okay. All right.
1: So you need those bastards to lose, too.
2: Yeah, they're bastards.
3: Right. Well, but then them and the Astros are in a divisional race as well. So where does that...
1: Well, one of those teams will win... one of those teams will win the division, but... The Astros, so they're tied. It's either whoever doesn't win the West, is a half game ahead of the Orioles. But hey, it's still a long shot, but they're alive nonetheless. Congratulations, Spinoza. Congratulations.
2: just take me to the end of the season at three games under 500. You win the last three, you're 500. That's bad. You're mediocre. Currently less than mediocre.
1: That's impressive to sweep a doubleheader like that.
2: Uh-huh.
1: I'm looking at today's schedule.
2: I think they're off today.
1: And they are off. But the White Sox...
2: get themselves ready for the weekend.
1: The White Sox are playing today. An afternoon game. Spinozzi, you can sit down with a box of popcorn and watch the Royals-White Sox 1-10 first pitch from Kauffman Stadium.
2: Luckily enough, I have the Major League Baseball package, so I will sit down and do... I will do that. No, I won't. I'm going to the pool today. Hopefully, we get some good results from that. And because if White Sox win today, we're done. But no, all we have to do is beat the Yankees this weekend. That's all.
1: So White Sox, White Sox need to lose. You guys beat the Yankees, and you're ready to go.
2: If your team keeps you in it this long in a baseball season, that's not bad.
1: T-Bag and I were discussing off the air before the show. We're going over the other games tonight. Football, right? We have football tonight. And I said, hey, what's the college game today? And T-Bag... the bad news you gave me was what?
3: It's Coastal Carolina versus Liberty.
2: Mm-hmm.
1: And I thought, damn it, I wanted a distraction from having to be forced to watch the Atlanta Falcons tonight on
3: Thursday. That actually doesn't sound
1: football.
3: So bad now, does it, Curtis?
1: I mean, but on a Thursday, I'll take it. T-Bag, I've never discredited a Thursday night football game.
2: It's Thrifty Thursday at the fair, Curtis. I think that's probably the best decision. Well,
3: you'll discredit a Wednesday night football game, though.
1: Okay, I'm not getting into this. You're just wanting to be a bastard from the get-go today?
3: Yes, of course.
2: Wants a fight, man. He's ready for the fight. He's juiced.
1: I mean, he hadn't even brought up Oklahoma State and complained about that yet. But no, I'm not fighting today.
3: It's coming
1: T-Bag.
3: At 6 o'clock.
2: I refuse to fight. Just like Phil refused to go to casinos. That was the easiest pizza bet I've ever made in my life. I'm not going to a casino. No, he's clearly been in casinos. He texted me that he was in
3: the
2: casino.
3: He did.
2: I'm sitting next to my father who's sitting next to someone else at slots. That's where I learned the term fart whistle. So that's never going away.
1: So you guys had a bet on that?
2: Yeah, he said, I'm not going to the casino while I'm out there. I'm not going. said, yes, you are. You're going to a casino. You know it, and I know it.
1: Well, I did. I wonder if he won. I wonder if he won and walked away.
2: I'm sure he did, but he did not walk away. He doesn't have the ability to. It's like when a police officer says, you have the right to remain silent, and I would respond, I do, but I don't have the ability.
1: Yeah, that's a good way to put it. But, yeah, so not a great college football game. Boy, we're not getting great Thursday night games yet this year.
2: Coastal Carolina is a power, man. Them and Liberty, that's a pretty good matchup.
3: We do have preseason hockey, and I got to say, J-Mo convinced me into taking a hockey bet yesterday, and I took it.
1: Who was it?
3: Minnesota Wild on the money line.
1: And?
3: Loser.
2: Oh,
3: so I told him, I'm gonna have to shame him on air for this.
2: The J-Mo tout service has already, it's already failed you.
1: You can't win them all, and education can be expensive. I was once told that.
2: Mm-hmm. So,
1: yeah, rally it. You wake up and rally today.
3: Speaking of J-Mo, he just texted me.
2: Uh-huh.
3: Of course, he's up listening.
2: Uh-huh.
3: He says, I'm telling you guys right now, this Coastal Carolina team takes a 30-yard shot down the field every three plays. Unbelievable television.
2: Okay. You sold me.
3: And then he said, guaranteed to enjoy watching. I'm going to say guaranteed like the Wild were last night.
1: Sounds like J-Mo's betting on the poly market for passes longer than like 15 yards. Like, you know, weird nuanced bets like that, which I think they probably have the ability to do that. The NFL game tonight, I mentioned it's a dog. Falcons at Packers. So really, unless you have fantasy purposes or betting purposes, mm-hmm. this one's a tough watch tonight. Because bottom line, the Falcons have been awful. Like, I'll give the Packers a chance to watch, and they're not great, but the Falcons have been awful. The only redeeming value in getting into this game tonight is at least the Falcons finally have a quarterback that they planned on playing quarterback for them going tonight.
3: Penix
1: is back tonight, so maybe that gives them some juice. Just need a little juice.
2: I still think the fair's a better deal. Just ignore football tonight. Just make sure, just pretend it's not happening. Because once you get to tomorrow night, you get a Big Ten game. Very, very interesting Northwestern team.
3: Their home opener.
2: I know.
3: New stadium.
2: Indiana coming to town. The national champs. That's going to be exciting times at Northwestern.
1: Yeah, Indiana. They are treating this game because of who they've played so far, which is nobody. Like, I watched a little bit of Kirk Cignetti's press conference.
3: Yep.
1: He's making this Northwestern team out to be the 85 Bears, Spinozzi. Like, kind of makes me want to bet Indiana or lock Indiana because they are focused. Like, they have played nobody, so they are treating this game like it's their first real game, which it is.
2: Mm-hmm.
1: So, as good as Northwestern has been so far, I'm kind of liking Indiana. Might be an early lock.
3: Audio right here, Curtis.
0: You know, very impressive in all three phases. And, you know, they do the things you got to do to win football games. I mean, they're plus four in a turnover ratio. You know, they're averaging 38 points a game. They're running for over 200. You know, they're 465 total offense, holding teams to one out of eight touchdowns in the red area, which is really good. They've given up 6 points in the first half. And the quarterback has really developed. They've done a great job with him as a passer and designed a really nice offense around him. They're an experienced team. They've got 19 or 20 fifth and fourth year starters. So, you know, they've got a lot of good players, and we're going to have to play well. And have a great week of preparation.
2: Man, he is, I'm telling you something, Brent Venables likes him some Georgia Bulldogs. Cignetti is glossing. I love that term. I'm going to start using glazing. The term glazing. Oh, I'm sorry, glazing. I used it wrong.
3: Either word.
1: You're fine.
2: Anyway,
1: you're
2: he's fine. A glossing slash glazing the Northwestern Wildcats. He loves them. He found everything. Every detail you find. Punter's doing well. Man, I tell you what, I don't want it to come down to that kicker at the end of the game. I like him, too.
1: Yeah, I'm sure if he kept going, he would go over the entire roster. But no, T-Bag, this game isn't Bloomington, by the way. Northwestern, I believe, they've already played their home opener. But
3: No, their new stadium, though. They haven't played at their new stadium
1: The
3: yet.
1: New stadium that's yes. on the coast?
3: Maybe it's next Friday. They played two Friday games this year, I know that.
1: Well, Indiana's 3-0, and this... Well, so think about this. They're playing Northwestern. Northwestern has played two games, San Diego State and South Dakota State and Colorado. They blasted Colorado. Deion, in fact, cut players from his team. You don't hear that in college football.
2: Yeah.
3: Well, that's
1: Deion literally cut players from his team because of the way they reacted and the way they were handling that game, their attitude.
2: Gotcha.
1: He didn't think they were, you know, basically not culture guys, and that led to them getting their butts kicked. Deion owned it. He's like, yeah, we were awful, and we got to change things. But Northwestern is 2-0, and think about it. It's Northwestern 2-0, and this is by far the toughest opponent Indiana has played so far this year, by far, and they're 3-0.
3: So did you, Curtis, did you see, so the reason I know, so Northwestern, by the way, next Friday, Penn State at home, opening up the brand new stadium.
1: Okay.
3: They have played the last game on that small lakeside stadium that they have. Okay. Did you hear the Colorado players before the game?
1: Weren't they?
3: They're talking about how they're like this is a library here. You know, we're gonna have a field day with them. And they go out to lose 41-7 or whatever it was.
2: Ooh,
3: yeah. Colorado, I think, is the number one team that talks bleep and then finds out real quick.
2: Mm-hmm.
1: Well, Indiana. So Indiana's three games so far. North Texas, the first year post Eric Morris.
2: Mean Green are not a walkover. I'm here
1: no,
2: to tell
1: not.
2: You.
1: No. They've done all right. Howard.
2: Well, yeah.
1: They beat 55-0, and then Western Kentucky last week, 38-0. So fourth game of the year for them, and Northwestern is, it's like, again, with the way Cignetti's talking about him compared to the other three teams, he might be right. This is like the 85.
2: Sure.
1: Teams. I kind of like Indiana in this game, too.
2: I do, too. I think Indiana's going to just put they're going to beat the ever-loving monkey poo out of them.
1: Yeah, we may have to be an early lock kind of situation. But that's the Friday night game. So, yeah, you got football. Hey, you know what we have today, Spinoza? And we can talk about that throughout the show.
2: We got Sam Presti talking.
1: Yeah, we got Sam Presti to talk to at 10 a.m., I believe. Matt Ravis is going to try to sneak a little bit of that audio in live on his show. That and much more on this Thursday. We call it First Friday here on the Morning Animals.
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1: Mm-hmm.
0: Nzinga, Spinozzi, Curtis, Carey, Teabag. I said Football Friday. I meant First Friday.
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0: There you go. I feel like we need, you have your Football Friday music. We need some music for First Friday. I don't know what it would be, but...
1: I don't know, man.
0: Something to chew on a little
1: Just
0: bit.
1: Just get out onto a patio. Do something outside tonight. It's going to be really, really nice. It's going to be beautiful. Just don't stay in and watch the Atlanta Falcons. Don't do it. Be better than that.
0: Don't do that to yourself.
1: No, if you need some Coastal Carolina, some liberty in your life, I understand. But you don't need that either. I'm just going to say, just fresh air tonight. It's fresh air Thursday night on a patio somewhere, whether it's a cocktail, whether it's dinner. Yeah, I'm Chamber of Commerce guy today. Everybody, enjoy Oklahoma. Enjoy your Oklahoma tonight.
0: Yeah, and we'll talk about what Sam Presti has to say, obviously, a lot tomorrow, but we can kind of preview some stuff later on today. I do want to get to this, Spinozzi. I know you love... Most people love nothing more than injury reports that come out. Just, fascinating stuff, right?
1: Mm-hmm.
0: We had the first injury reports for both OU and OSU because they're both playing their conference game openers. So by league rule, Big 12 and SEC, you have to release an injury report starting on Wednesday night. So, sorry, T-Bag, going to start with OU. I feel like I have to apologize every time I put OSU second, but this is the bigger news this week.
2: I'll allow it.
1: I'm just looking for one name and in particular.
0: I got you. Well, and there are some intriguing things, but yes, one name you're looking for. I would imagine my guess is you were thinking of David Stone. He pops in there as questionable, Spinozzi.
1: Mm-hmm. That is interesting.
0: That's probably trending up, right? Like trending in the right direction.
1: I mean, he only kind of dislocated it, so you know. Payne was only a 2 out of 10, and Brent said, what were Brent's names? He cut a guy off at the end of it. He was talking about when he returned. He's like, if not, when? What did he say?
0: If at all.
1: Exactly right. If at all, about with regard to missing time. So no, that's not the name, because I assume he's not playing.
0: Throw me a name. I'll give you a result.
1: It rhymes with Masusi.
0: Out.
1: Okay. All right. That's the name I was going for. The big old offensive lineman, because I was hoping for the very first time this year that Bill Beedenbow and the offense would have the five guys up front. They were hoping to have five up front in the places they wanted to have them up front. So different people playing in different places and trying to succeed. It's just tough, man. It's just tough to start a season and never have what you can. All off season, it's all you planned was to have these five guys up front, and you've still not had that.
0: Now there is one other name that's here's. You want some good news, Spinozzi?
1: I always want good news.
0: Kip Lewis, probable.
1: Okay,
0: you'll take that because as you heard, they have violent running backs. Violent running back, Nate Frazier, by the way, he's listed as questionable for Georgia. But he's going to play. Like, even Kirby Smart said this week, yeah, he's going to play. But he still put him on the list as questionable. But no, listen, Kip Lewis, probable. That is good. The problem is one of the other linebackers, Cole Sullivan, still out.
1: I was going to ask you about him next.
0: Yeah, he's out. So it's Trell Harris out. They didn't really give a timetable on his return anyways. I don't expect him to be back anytime soon. Another linebacker, Taylor Heim, he's backup, but still a body. Fasusi out. Michael Boganowski out. Defensive back.
1: He's a guy who would love to hear the words about somebody running violently, because he runs toward running backs violently. He put his soul on the line for that running back to run through his soul.
0: Yeah, OU's. I would say overall, OU's injury report is much bigger. Or bigger than Georgia's, far as who they have out and who's not going to play. It is a positive to me. And, yeah, the Fasusi deal. And really, if you want to say pound for pound, what's the biggest story here? It might be Fasusi, because the offensive line's been so terrible, and that's been the biggest story, I think, for this football team. So to that, I think your concern and your question as to where he was going to land is probably warranted. But I do think it's a big deal that Kip Lewis is back, most likely, because they had Owen Heineke. I mean, he played every snap, literally, the other day. I thought he was going to die on the field against New Mexico. I mean, he was out there making tackle after tackle after tackle. You need other guys in there. But David Stone being questionable, that It just seems like that is a much more positive outlook, at least from where we were a couple of days ago.
1: If he's out there running around on Saturday, it's going to be one of the most I'll be damned things of all time. Dude, just only because of the words that are used, you know? Mm-hmm. You're thinking, oh, my gosh. And then Brent just went, yeah, he just kind of popped out, and it popped back in, and maybe all right. Just and come to find out, I've heard from some people who I know who are in that part of the world in medicine, and they said, yeah, it happens. For some people, it just happens. But when it happens again and again and again, you know, and the severity of it happening, and it can involve other things. I mean, there are degrees of it. And if it just popped out, they popped it back in. It really might just be, yeah, it just kind of popped out. They popped it back in. So it would be great to see him out there, obviously. Anybody they can have out there, because they're just going to be facing a battering ram of an offense. They just want to run it and run it and run it and set you up and then go over your head and kill you.
0: We are the Morning Animals on this Thursday. Coming back.
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13: A one and a high fly ball to right field. Harper is back at the track. Bye-bye, baseball. Christian Yelich goes big fly to right here in Philly, and the Brewers lead it 2-0.
0: All right, so that was the Brewers beating Philadelphia 4-1. Now, the Brewers lead their division by 12 games. That division's over. There is a race for the best overall record, and right now they lead that race over the Dodgers by 2 games. So they would have the number one seed if they hold on, the Brewers do, here in the next, 4 days of the regular season. So that's the significance there. We mentioned the injury reports for college football. A couple big stories for the OU-Georgia game. Michael Pisucci is out. David Stone listed as questionable. Kip Lewis is probable as we head into the OU-Georgia game. We are the Morning Animals. It is 6:08 on this Thursday.
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0: We are the Morning Animals. And Zynga, Spinozzi, Curtis Carey, Teabag on this Thursday, first Friday around here. Spinozzi, our weather, I hear, is beautiful.
1: Yes, absolutely lovely. All of our dog walkers, good morning to you and your pups out there. Lovely morning for that. Around 69 to 70-ish right now on our way to near 90. That's nice. That's really, really nice. No matter what you choose to do today, a little motorcycle time for me this afternoon. Then the rest of the weekend, a little bit of a drop tomorrow and a chance of rain, and then back into the mid to high 80s on Saturday.
0: Man, this is the weekend that you want the football games in our state, right? With that kind of weather? OU and OSU on the road this weekend. Teabag, are you fired up to talk OSU West Virginia injury report?
1: Who's hurt? Who's not, Teabag?
2: All's well for the OSU injury report.
0: And there you go. Great segment.
2: When I say all's well, there's a couple of questionables out there. Braden Nelson, who hasn't played this season, tackle from North Texas. He'd be a huge guy to get back, especially with Jacob Sexton going down He played both left and right tackle. I think he was left tackle all last season for North Texas. Joseph Hansen, questionable, another offensive lineman. And Iman Oates, a defensive tackle who got hurt in Oregon, is questionable.
1: I like probable, that name. Iman Oates sounds like a big old defensive lineman.
2: He is a big defensive lineman. Probable Chris Barnes, wide receiver, which would be a big big get to have back, you know, at the depth in the wide receiver room. Johnny Dixon, another offensive lineman.
1: Johnny Dixon.
2: If you can tell, there's an offensive line injury problem in Stillwater at the moment. And then Braylon Rigsby, defensive tackle, is probable as well. And then the only guy out, which isn't even listed because he's out for the season, is Jacob Sexton.
1: All right.
0: Exciting times. Mm-hmm.
1: These are exciting times. I'm telling you, I'm as juiced for that game as I am for any on the slate this week. I mean, obviously, we have no idea what kind of offense is going to show up in Athens, Georgia. But this is a really knockdown, drag-out rock and roll party in the streets in Morgantown. I heard Mark and Kale talking to West Virginia's play-by-play guy yesterday. They actually talked to them, him, and they also talked to Georgia's play-by-play guy. So the interviews were back-to-back. Great radio. If you missed that, go check it out on the podcast page. But West Virginia's guy said, yeah, it's going to be a party in Morgantown. They're waiting on you.
2: Yeah. The gold out for the game?
1: I did not know that.
2: Gold out.
0: Is that like a once a year thing, like the whiteout?
2: Happy Valley. I think it might just be for their primetime games. I don't know. I just see them. I've got on West Virginia football Twitter, and they keep promoting gold out.
1: There's one thing that's a certainty in Morgantown: sofas will burn. Happy sofa burning, sad sofa burning, but
2: and
1: the sofas
2: will be blazing.
0: I thought they sacrificed the couch when they won. I thought that was a victory celebration.
1: I don't know, man. We left Morgantown watching sofas burn in anger. So, I mean, an anger burns just as much fun. You dance around it, curse, so drink moonshine.
0: When you went to Morgantown, this is back at the younger version of Spinoza.
1: Oh, yeah.
0: Right?
1: This is when University of Maryland going to Morgantown.
0: Did you actually watch? Did you actually see a couch lit on fire?
1: Oh, yeah. That's where we learned about it. We were like, well, what are they doing? And one of the nice students said, yeah, we burn sofas. Why?
0: Do they do it in the parking lot, like of the stadium? Or like what?
2: I think they do it on the street, just outside their house.
1: Yeah.
0: Oh, they just throw them outside. Okay.
1: Fraternity house.
2: Super safe.
1: Fraternity house. Yeah. They got to run on down to Goodwill every Monday morning and get themselves a new sofa.
0: Is it like, you know, for OSU teabag, homecoming's a big deal where they, you know, you decorate a float, you make, you know, a big presentation. Is that their version of a float? Like they put a couch and they decorate it and then they burn it?
2: It's a Mountaineer version of a float.
0: I can't wait to talk to Scott Wright. He's going to be headed to the game. I believe flying into Pittsburgh.
2: Yep.
0: He can get one of those sandwiches
1: that he
0: likes so much.
1: Yep, Bermanis. I would prefer to do it without the french fries on the sandwich, but... You know what? When you go someplace and you eat whatever their thing is, eat it the way the locals eat it. Take a bite of it that way. If you don't like it, then you can take the french fries off the sandwich.
2: Also got to mention with the OSU injury report, Spinozzi, Oscar Hammond, OSU's tight end, who a lot of people have been very excited about, hasn't been able to play yet this season. Not on the injury report.
1: All right. We got our Oscar
2: and
1: back.
2: He's supposedly the best pass-catching tight end they got.
1: He's open right now. He woke up this morning wide open.
0: T-Bag, things are looking up, man. Everything's coming up. Teabag in Stillwater right now.
1: Speaking of tight ends, I actually sat down at the fair last night with a napkin and a piece of paper and sat down an X and O'd an offensive set involving all three tight ends just to explain it to some people who were there. And I'm telling you something, I'd love to blackboard it for the entire listening audience right now. It's unstoppable. All three tight ends, Isaiah Satania out to the left, all three tight ends on the same side on the right, and absolutely just battering ramming the crap out of Georgia.
0: I love the enthusiasm. I love the ingenuity, Spinozzi. I don't love the offensive line that's going to be blocking for that group, though.
1: That's why you have three tight ends helping out with the blocking. I'm giving them help, Curtis. We now have eight guys doing it. We have eight guys.
0: I mean, might as well just go all four tight ends all the time.
1: You have one just off on the right side, right next to the tackle on the right side. Then you have one just kind of in the slot a little bit. Then you have one in the backfield as a fullback and with a running back behind him, and Isaiah Satania out on the left. So you're isolating him one-on-one, and you're just murdering him. Just by a thousand paper cuts. Just one-on-one, Isaiah Satania is better than whoever they put in front of him.
0: Every time I sit and I have a minute, when I have too much time to myself, I think, you know what, that 14 points, you know, OU's defense and what if they get some guys back? And every time I do that, then it's like, yeah, the offensive line is not very good. I keep wanting to talk myself into locking. I wouldn't lock Georgia in this game. If I were going to lock, I would lock OU. But not having Fasusi out there, having seen how the offensive line has performed so far, I mean, you can have all the tight ends in the world, Spinozzi. You're still going to have linemen out there, and they've been terrible. So talk me into 14 points, man.
2: It's college football.
0: It is college football.
1: Mm-hmm.
0: Yeah.
2: That's me talking you into it.
0: That was it? That's all you got?
1: Good talk.
2: We've seen it twice in the state where we're completely counting one team out. We counted OSU out versus Oregon. Yep. That's all what happened there. We counted Michigan out versus OU. We've seen it happen for both teams. We're counting OU out right now. Maybe rolls reverse.
0: At least with OSU. Now, we didn't see it on the field at Tulsa. You knew, all right, they're going back home. Mestemaker still has a decent resume to maybe prove that, okay, he's better than what he showed against Tulsa. Eric Morris has a pretty good track record of college offense. Okay,
2: let me ask you.
0: What is OU's thing that you're hanging your
2: defense,
0: hat on?
1: Tight ends.
2: Kicker.
0: Again, they've had all that, and they've done – you know what? Defense has been really good
2: but
0: this year.
2: Hold
0: on. Defense – I'm saying what can improve? Defense is going to be hard to improve from what they've done already.
2: Turnovers.
1: There you go. You get some turnovers.
0: I'll give you that.
1: They might make a special teams mistake.
2: Mm-hmm.
1: Kicker might make a kick.
0: And being better in special teams, Spinozzi, I'll give you that.
1: Mm-hmm, mm-hmm. Complimentary football, Curtis, is what we're talking about. If the other two parts of the game, we got the defense. If the other two parts can do their job, they don't have to do it like at a championship level, like the best game they've ever played. Just don't do anything to hurt the team.
2: All right, 2 weeks ago, Thursday, September 10th, but right before OSU played Oregon, and Thursday, September 24th, if I would bring in September 10th Curtis and September 24th Curtis, who do you think would say was more unlikely, OSU beating Oregon or OU beating Georgia?
1: Ooh, that's a good
0: one. Well, I would have said that the September 10th Curtis was an idiot because I gave too much credit. We all did to John Mateer in this offense, and not realizing that offensive line, especially without their best lineman, is not very good. So the current version of Curtis would say, yeah, that guy was an idiot.
1: In your defense, come on, man.
14: You f***ed up. You trusted us.
1: We trusted them. It sounded, when we watched them all last season, they did not do anything to make you think that this offense was going to explode, except for they were going to go about it a different way. The fact that they got Jason Witten and brought him in, we're like, that is absolutely one of the biggest steps they've taken since Brent Venables has taken over. You brought this dude in, and you brought a bunch of guys in for him to do good things with. And they've shown, and they've done good things with them, but I just don't think they've utilized them at even close to the way that they can, because the receiver group with Trell Harris down, I don't know how deep it is. So I don't care. I'm only using one. Isaiah Zatania, you're the only one. You and your three tight end brothers are on the field every play. Every play. That's it. Very simple. Very simple playbook. Herman Boone. What's that movie? Remember the Titans. I am Herman Boone. We're going to run this play to perfection. It's so easy. Oh, don't overcomplicate it. Just find something you can do. Find something you're comfortable with. Find something that John Mateer is comfortable with. He's clearly been a very, very capable quarterback at some point, or you wouldn't have brought him in. You wouldn't have brought his offensive coordinator in. I don't know if you have the personnel to run that same exact offense, but you have the personnel to do something. So just decide who you are. Look in the mirror, decide who you are. And listen, also, while I was drawing the X's and O's on napkins at the fair last night, while eating an ear of corn, delicious. But anyway, having a conversation, and look, if at the end of this game you're 2-2, and you have an off week before you get to Texas, if you can get Fasusi back and get everybody else healthy by the time you go to Texas, you can beat Texas. You got to play well. You have to play very, very well. Hopefully they play well enough this week that it gives you a little confidence going into the Texas game. Then you beat Texas, and you go, boom, now we're getting on a roll. You're 2-2. If after that point you win out, there you go. You're in the playoffs. Have I talked everyone into it, T-Bag?
2: I'm sold.
0: Give him a lightning bolt.
1: After this week, don't worry about it. Don't worry about this week. After this week, at worst, you're 2-2. At worst, you're 2-2.
0: Spinozzi, I am not asking for much.
1: No.
0: I'm not asking for a win. I'm asking, can they cover the point? And then if you get into a situation where you're hanging in there, then who knows what can happen? But I'm saying, give me reasons to lock OU, and you're giving them to me. I don't know if I'm going to do that, but.
1: Well, I mean, listen, I'm explaining what I would do, but I don't, again,
0: you don't
1: we've already found out.
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1: 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That's Right Now Traffic, and I'm Tyler Adams.
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3: 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My birthday.
4: This would indeed be Thursday, September 24th, so we're 3 months away from Christmas Eve. Dang! If you're celebrating anything else of any significance whatsoever, then happy to you. Celebrity birthdays gone but not forgotten. Phil Hartman, comedian, SNL star, and actor we knew. Those of you who enjoyed Pee-wee's Playhouse back in the day, it's like an acid trip for kids. He was Captain Carl. Samuel L. Jackson also won there. Pee-wee's Playhouse was a must-see. You also know Phil Hartman from the sitcom News Radio and the holiday classic Jingle All the Way with Arnold Schwarzenegger. Jim Henson, puppeteer, gave the world the gift of the Muppets. Swedish Chef, definitely my fave. Still alive and well as far as we know. Sam Presti talking today, Thunder fans. Going to address Thunder Nation. And we need to say happy birthday to former Thunder great, Randy Foy. Y'all remember that Randy Foy actually played for the Thunder? Well, Sam Presti picked him up on the curb on 2016's Big Trash Day. He was near the end of his career, but he helped out a little bit. 6 a game in 27 regular season games and appeared in 16 more games in the postseason. So happy birthday, Randy Foy.
2: We were a weird Klay Thompson Game 6, you know, meltdown from the Thunder away from Randy Foy possibly getting a ring, Spinozzi.
4: That's exactly right. He was here during some good times.
2: Yeah.
4: All right, let's go college football. Talk about a guy sitting on top of the world right now. Well, not completely on top because that's our guy in Michigan. But right there below him right now, Mario Cristobal. He was a 2-time national champ as a player at the U. And, I mean, seemingly on the hot seat there for a while. People were like, is this guy going to get them there? I mean, I know there was some dissension in the ranks, but, man, he got it together because he got himself a benefactor is what he got, a dude with a wallet. Got some players, led them to the title game last year, and you have to love their chances of getting back again. Man.
2: Yeah, they're good, man. They're really good. And what's crazy is you think about that guy, he was at Oregon with perhaps the greatest benefactor in the history of sports, and then goes to Miami, and then it's like you're not getting poorer. And you would think moving on from Nike money and Phil Knight, you're going to take a step down in money, and Miami has not. No. I mean, the fact that they were able to get Darian Mensah away from Duke after he'd already recommitted and signed a new deal to play for Duke, they got money. They got lots of money.
4: Yeah, but yeah, transfer portal and NIL, they're going to be a player in that as long as we have it. So happy birthday, Mario Cristobal, and have a good season. Let's head to the ballpark and say happy birthday. A lot of people around here know this guy's work. Rafael Palmeiro, one of the sweetest, next to Ken Griffey, maybe the sweetest swing I've ever seen, and best players of his day, where he became one of only 7 players in MLB history with 500 home runs and 3,000 hits. Got that 3,000 with my Orioles. But he's probably also remembered most now for pointing his finger, wagged a finger, at a congressional hearing and flat out lied about steroids and said, how dare you? How dare you accuse me of that? Only to be suspended for steroids less than 6 months later, which effectively ended his career. But the dude could flat out hit, though. I like Rafael Palmeiro.
2: He was an incredible hitter of the baseball. I mean, he just had that swing, Spinozzi, that you when you're like telling somebody, hey, you want to see how a baseball player should swing a bat and how easy it can look? Watch that guy. It was so natural.
4: Mm-hmm. Pretty sweet glove, too. Really good first baseman.
2: Yeah.
4: Happy birthday to you. Sean McNabb, dude, thumped the base for Quiet Riot, so turn it up a little bit.

0: We will get wild, wild, wild. Thank you. Peter Salisbury, drummer for The Verve. Coming down just a little bit. At heart rate down.
1: Because it's a bittersweet symphony that's live.
0: I like this song.
2: Spinozzi, this is one of my favorite songs.
0: Yeah.
2: Yeah. It always hits when I hear it.
0: The singer sounds so much like Bono in that song. I really like that. A birthday hotness,
2: Bittersweet Symphony.
0: There you go. For those of you symphony fans. Nia Vardalos, cute actress from My Big Fat Greek Wedding. Stephanie McMahon. Beautiful daughter of this nits.
3: This is the XFL.
0: Yeah, that's Vince McMahon. She followed her daddy, who turned out to be about as big a piece of crap as anybody ever, into the wrestling business as a wrestler herself, an executive, and she's married to Triple H now. And Claire Foley, gorgeous actress who was Piper Chapman on Orange is the New Black, for fans of that show. This day in history, going back in time, some mostly useless trivia for you. 1968, as when we heard this on your TV for the very first time, as 60 Minutes premiered on CBS. And I love this. I love how this day in any sport can take you back in time. Well, this takes me back in time for sure. Because I know exactly where I was sitting in 1974, Curtis Fitzpatrick. Imagine a young Spinozzi. Let's see, 1974. I'm 11, about to turn 12.
2: Okay.
0: Fresh face, so hopeful. Teabag, my future was bright, but look what's happened to me. Look what's happened. Look what's become of me. Found radio. 1974, my mom. Morning, Mom. She and I were bundling up and packing some blankets and snacks, heading to the old ballpark. Memorial Stadium is what it was called in Baltimore. See my Orioles playing the Tigers, featuring a native Baltimorean, a guy named Al Kaline, Hall of Famer. He'd gone on to become a star in Detroit. And while freezing our butts off, we got to see him get his 3,000th hit. It was really neat. My mom was cool enough to say, I don't care what the weather is. I got a free pair of tickets for my boss. Let's go to the ball game. So thank you, Mom. Love you. 49 years ago, this day in damn world, 1977, we heard this for the first time. The Pacific Princess pulled anchor and headed for wonderful port. Mazatlan, I think that was one of them. Love Boat set sail this day on ABC with a cavalcade of B and C line actors all hooking up on a boat, including the ship's doctor. Every time they set sail, he got somebody. 1982, this day in cool songs about the future. 1999 seemed so far away in 1982. We're like, wow.

0: Judgment Day.
1: You've heard enough times. You know how the rest of it goes. 35 years ago, I'm going to guess this was right into a young Curtis Fitzpatrick's sweet spot. 1991 was the year. We saw The Naked Baby Underwater. Some people freaked out at the album cover. They're like, what are we doing here? As Nirvana released their second album, Nevermind. And as the kids say, it was a banger. So you had that, you had this, which I love. This is one of my faves.
2: I'm so happy, cause today...
1: Every now and then you need a little lithium and... Oh, come on, man.
3: There you go.
1: What an album. I hate cutting these songs short on you. I wish we could play full tracks. Thank you very much. One last thing. It was 19 years ago. This is going to make you feel old. This show seems so current. Like it wasn't long ago. We heard this for the first time.
4: Bazinga.
1: Yeah, 19 years ago, The Big Bang Theory made its debut on CBS. And that's it for me this morning.
3: Very thorough.
1: Yeah.
3: Very thorough teabag.
5: I'm satisfied.
1: All right. Everybody likes a satisfied teabag. All right. We also have to say happy birthday to a badass Heisman Trophy winning running back, Eddie George. Happy birthday, Eddie George. Superstar running back at Ohio State moved on to the league with the Oilers for a season, then Titans. Piled up more than 10,000 yards on the ground, another 2,000 through the air, which will hopefully get him into the Hall at some point because he was great. And after his playing days, he chose to return to the game on the sidelines as head coach at Tennessee Tech, where he turned a 5-win program into 9 wins, which got him another job offer at a little bit higher level. So, all I need to know for 29 seconds of your favorite song, what school currently claims Eddie George as their head coach? Call now, 405-900-WWLS. Up for grabs again, 29 seconds of your favorite song.
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2: Bases loaded and two outs. The next. Swing and a fly ball. Deep right field. Back, back, back. Gone! Grand slam for Beatty. A pinch hit bomb out to right. And the Mets have opened it up. Wow, wow, wow.
3: Okay, so a couple things there. The Mets beat the Rangers 7-2. And also significant, the Mariners beat the Astros 6-5. And what that means is that the Astros and Rangers are still deadlocked, tied atop the standings in the American League West. So, and then you take it out and look at the wild card. The loser of that race is still fighting an uphill battle to get into the wild card spot. So you're going to have to win the division most likely to get into the playoffs. With four games to go, those are the standings right there. We are the Morning Animals. It is 6:42 on this Thursday. We are the Morning Animals. It's Zynga, Spinozzi, Curtis Carey, and T-Bag. And we had a trivia question, Spinozzi.
4: Yeah, it's kind of a rarity when star players, NFL players, go back to college and coach. I mean, Deion Sanders and Eddie George both doing so right now. But Eddie George, after, I mean, a great college career at Ohio State, won a Heisman, great NFL career, which hopefully puts him in the Hall of Fame, he decided, I'm going to coach. And he said, I'll scrap, man. I'll start where I need to start and learn how to do this thing at Tennessee Tech, and he did well there. Got a little bit of an upgrade, and I just wanted to know what school gave him that upgrade. Where's he coaching these days?
5: Congratulations to Brian from UConn, who said Bowling Green.
4: That's exactly right. Bowling Green, 4-8 last year, off to an 0-3 start, but you know what? All those teams like Bowling Green are off to 0-3 starts because they're getting big paychecks in the non-conference portion of their schedule. Although they lost their first game, I believe, to like Tarleton State or something like that. Ooh. But he'll get it turned around, though. Yeah. I mean, you see, he has a little bit of a track record now. But for knowing that, what's our friend want to hear?
5: A little Sammy Hagar.

0: I like that.
1: I'm not familiar with that song, Spinozzi. Was that a popular one?
0: Yeah, it was all right. It did okay. No, I mean, not among his biggest hits, but still a very good song.
1: Very nice. Very nice. Yeah, Eddie George, you know, I think I heard him talking. He's like, yeah, I've made money. You know, I've had a good career. Like, I want to do something else. You know, like, and you're right. Like, a guy of that stature, kind of like what Dion did. You know, he started at a small school.
0: Absolutely.
1: Trying to work himself into a bigger job. You know, and he's not necessarily doing it for the payday. He's just doing it to be fulfilled.
0: I mean, what do you
2: football guy?
0: I mean, what do you do after you play football? Do you just broadcasting? That's always an option if you're a personality. Yeah. But other than that, you're like, I mean, whatever you got a degree in, I guess you could go that direction too in business. But no, I just think staying in the game would be fun, especially, I mean, scrapping, starting at a lower level and then working your way up. That'd be fun. I just think it'd be fun. Listen, if it paid enough, I would love that, because as you hear, I mean, I'm drawing up plays on the radio and I was drawing them up on napkins last night. To have the ability to do that and not have to care about the money, that'd be great. I mean, what's better
1: that's
0: than that?
1: The thing. Like he is a Heisman Trophy winner, as you've seen around here. Just being a Heisman Trophy winner, even if he never played in the NFL, he could hang around Columbus and just be Eddie George Heisman Trophy winner and figure it out, and he'd be fine. And then he had an incredible NFL career. Like, he's a very underrated running back in the history of football.
0: I agree.
1: And then for him to say, yeah, you know what, I don't care. You might think it's beneath him to start at the level he did, but no, kudos to him. I would say don't lose to Tarleton State they lost to?
0: I think that's who they lost to.
1: Okay.
0: But it was someone of their ilk. Listen, not speaking poorly of Tarleton State, go fighting whatevers. I mean, do we have a Tarleton State grad in our listening audience? 405-900-WWLS or Bowling Green, either way.
1: I would bet there's a better chance of a Bowling Green.
2: Tarleton State Texans.
0: Ooh, okay. What's Bowling Green's mascot? Anybody off the top of their head?
2: The Falcons.
0: Really? Look at you're looking at it right now.
2: No, I knew Bowling Green.
0: Really?
1: Urban Meyer once coached.
0: Very good.
1: Bowling Green. Urban Meyer went from Bowling Green to Utah, and Bowling Green played at OU. I think right after Urban Meyer was there. I don't think he coached, or did he coach against OU? Against Bob Stoops, by the way. They played at OU, but. They have a decent football tradition. Yeah, so not terrible. All right, we are the Morning Animals. We got your Hollywood Sleaze coming up. I think we need a teabag. I think we need to play the audio of one of Spinozzi's former receivers who's off to a really good start this year, and his something we've talked about in the past, one of his passions. Spinozzi, I think you're going to like the audio of one of your former Raider receivers who's making some noise in the NFL even to this day, even this year, with another team. We'll talk about that when we come back.
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1: All right, welcome back to the Morning Animals. And Zynga Spinozzi, Curtis Carey, and T-Bag on this Thursday. It is time for your Hollywood Sleaze. 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Now, coming up later on today, T-Bag, we're going to do fantasy football.
2: Yes.
1: And so, Spinozzi, this is kind of a long way to get to the audio we're going to play here. T-Bag was telling me he doesn't even need to look at our results to know that we lost all three of our matchups.
0: Yeah.
2: Yeah, we lost.
1: Because Carey's receiver pick was Puka Nacua. He didn't play.
0: He was such a bad selection last week, we've suspended Carey today just because we don't want the possibility of him making a choice in fantasy football.
1: That's right. That's right. We're keeping him away.
0: He's locked up. He can't even possibly throw a name out there. We're like, nope, we don't want a chance of that.
1: So in Puka's absence, the Rams were just fine because Matthew Stafford still had another receiver to throw to, who you know very well, Devontae Adams.
0: Yeah, he was with the Raiders for a minute.
1: He was open. He was open all night, Monday night, and they kept throwing it to him and throwing it to him, and he kept running and running and running, and he was awesome. And, like, he's up there in age. He's, what, 30? He's going to be, like, 32, 33?
0: 33. Mm-hmm.
1: 33 years old? I mean, he is mega productive still. And he wasn't terrible for your Raiders. He just had bad quarterback play and bad offense.
0: But he came there to play with his boy Derek Carr, so.
1: That's right.
0: They went to college together.
1: Yep, went to college together at Fresno, right?
0: Yeah, mm-hmm.
1: Fresno. And I think it was while he was with the Raiders. I think he was past playing for the Packers at the time. But he made it known, and he ended up getting an endorsement deal out of his love for a particular chain fast food place,
0: really?
1: Taco Bell.
0: Okay.
1: Now, do you remember when he had... T-Bag, you remember this. He had a commercial. He had a campaign going. I think it was right as he got to the Raiders because he was still pretty kind of a big deal. He had a campaign going with Taco Bell where he loved it so much. He had a drive-through at his house. Remember that commercial?
0: I remember it very clearly. It was a great commercial.
1: Like he had his own Taco Bell drive-through.
0: Yeah.
1: Like he would, yeah. So fast forward. So he's doing a podcast a hit yesterday with Kay Adams. Used to work for the NFL Network, has her own podcast. She gets a lot of big-name athletes on her podcast. And she's had Devontae Adams on for years and talked to him. I think may have been the one who discovered his love for Taco Bell. Well, while she's doing the interview with him, you can see there's a big old sign behind him in neon lights, Taco Bell. Like, and people are like, wait a minute, he really does... He literally has a Taco Bell like countertop set up in his house.
2: It's like the kiosk, isn't it?
1: Yeah, it's like the kiosk.
0: Does he have a dude who has to stay there and work all day long?
1: Great question.
0: What a
1: I'm
0: gig.
1: I'm not sure.
0: I am Devontae Adams' personal Taco Bell guy.
1: I mean, it's really cool. So he's talking to Kay Adams yesterday, and she got into the discussion about Taco Bell, or as Phil would say, Taco Bell, and he revealed something that I found fascinating.
20: See that?
21: Yeah. Tell me about the purple card.
20: Boom. Wait. A little higher. There it is. Yeah, and it's got my name on the back. So if anybody tries to rob me, you'll never be able to use it. It's like a credit card. So this purple card, this is basically like a black card, but it's purple and only can be used at Taco Bell. But it is unlimited, and I can get in there and go buy it. I don't know, $7 million worth of Taco Bell today if I wanted, and go have a Taco Bell party. So that's probably one of the coolest flexes I have is that, you know, the black card and all that stuff's cool, but a lot of people have that. Only two people have the purple card right now.
0: I want to know who the other person is.
1: I do too.
0: Right, yeah. I got to know right now. But imagine him waltzing in there after a practice on a Thursday afternoon, bringing the offensive lineman, go, fellas, you look hungry today. That was a good workout. Let's all roll on down to Taco Bell. The amount of tacos that offensive lineman could put away.
2: I know the other person.
0: Who is it?
2: Kevin Hart.
1: Is it really?
2: Yep.
1: Is that right?
2: Yep, according to Google.
1: That's incredible. Like, can you imagine, though, like being like a 17-year-old high school kid working the drive-thru at a Taco Bell and Devontae Adams pulls up with the purple card? You're like, what is it? What, like, what do you do with that? And it's unlimited and free wherever he goes.
0: Just run it, kid. Run it. I'm going to give you a nice tip.
1: It does not matter. Yeah, just run it. Like, it is pretty cool. Like he said, it's kind of a flex. People have the black card. Like, you've heard of the black card.
0: Yes.
1: You've heard of the black card before.
0: Oh, yeah.
1: And I heard a story just the other day. Mark Cuban was talking about a black card experience he had because he had just gotten one. And there were only like a few people in the world that had whatever specific I don't know if it was an, it might have been an American Express black card of some sort. And he had to use it for the first time after the Mavericks won the championship because they're at that Live nightclub and they're drinking the big bottles of champagne and his tab was incredible. And he pulled out the black, and they didn't, and it wasn't activated. He was on the phone. It was like in the middle of the night. He's like, "Did you watch the NBA championship?" It was just, they're like, "Yes, I am the guy that owns the team." That just like he's trying to, and eventually they got it worked out. But it was a cool story. Black card, again, you have to be pretty high up there. Not everybody has the Taco Bell purple card.
0: That's pretty cool, man. That's impressive. Listen. Quick trivia question for you guys. Obviously, Devontae Adams started with the Packers and moved to my Raiders. Between the Raiders and the Rams, he actually made a very, very short stop somewhere. Do you remember where that was? I totally forgotten about this.
1: Was it
0: a late season trade?
1: No. Patriots?
0: Mm-mm.
1: Oh, wow.
0: It was the Jets.
3: Oh, yeah.
0: I totally forgot that the Raiders.
3: It was Aaron Rodgers brought all his friends.
1: Because Aaron Rodgers, yeah. Aaron Rodgers. That's right.
0: I had totally forgotten he was there. 2024, just before the Rams.
1: That's incredible. All right, good stuff. Thank you to David Stanley, Chrysler Jeep and Dodge for helping.
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6: First pitch, and Machado swings, sends it in the air, deep to center field. Paez is back at the wall. He leaps. It's going to go. Dead center for Manny Machado. A two-run homer, and he pounds his chest towards his dugout as he heads to first base, and the Padres lead it 2-0.
7: Been waiting for that moment.
1: Oh, that was Manny Machado, Spinozzi's old buddy from the Orioles, now with the Padres, and hit that big fly yesterday. The Padres beat the Dodgers late last night. The Dodgers did get Shohei Ohtani back from the injured list. Not enough, though. The Padres are holding down the top spot in the National League wild card right now. They are a half game ahead of the Cubs for that spot. So seeding does matter when you play, where you start. And the Padres have four games to go at the top wild card spot as we speak. We are the Morning Animals on this Thursday.
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8: It is a torn meniscus and a torn MCL. Both of those will be addressed surgically. Colleague Adam Schefter also adds that it has damage to his PCL. That, from my understanding, is not something that will be addressed surgically. Essentially, what this does is give Jackson Dart about a six-month recovery.
9: It's still betting against Trinidad Shambles, which I would not recommend doing. But I absolutely see where Vegas is on this game. Amber, I said before the season, Ole Miss is going to lose at Florida, and LSU better be careful with A&M the next week. Now, this obviously looks a little bit more dangerous than what LSU has. This right here, this week, is by far, in my opinion, the most difficult head coaching task that he has had.
6: Pitch on the way to Josh. Swing and a line drive into center field. Base hit. The Mariners walk it off. Josh Naylor with an RBI single, and the Mariners come from behind. Walk it off, and they beat the Astros 6-5, and the Mariners will live for another day. Holy smokes, what a finish.
1: And this is where T-Bag should have had the Orioles and Orioles magic and celebrating Spinozzi and Baltimore's doubleheader sweep, but we did not get there.
0: We're still alive, people. We're alive and kicking.
1: Mm-hmm. Still alive. Had to sweep a doubleheader, and they did it.
3: I'm conflicted because my best work friend, Spinozzi, his Orioles are going through it. You know, for the playoffs, he gets my real-life best friend, my buddy Josh, and his White Sox.
0: Oh, okay.
3: I'm conflicted.
1: I think Josh is going to win out on that one.
0: Just tell Josh to calm himself. I don't know.
3: You met Josh. Remember in Dallas?
0: Yeah. Good man. Good man. No, listen, I'm just happy. My Orioles have not been good this year. But if they keep you interested all the way until the last week of the season, then that's a fun baseball season.
1: All right. We are the Morning Animals and Zingas, Spinozzi, Curtis Carey, and T-Bag on this Thursday. First Friday, as my friend Spinozzi likes to call it. Spinozzi, how is our weather currently?
0: Hey, it's gorgeous. Today, first of all, is a thrifty Thursday at the Great State Fair of Oklahoma. Beautiful weather for that. Nice start to the day. Just creeping over 70 right now on our way to 90. 90. Lots of people out there today doing outdoor things, so look out for motorcycles. Tomorrow, a little bit of cloud cover. We're going to dip down to 83s, which is still nice. A little bit of a chance for some AM thunderstorms for my drive to the Grand Casino on Saturday morning, but then a high of 90. So beautiful weather ahead, so make sure you get out and enjoy the fair.
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9: And you got to go to the swamp to play a team that is going to welcome a fist fight. And oh, by the way, can completely contrast your style and slow the game down and hand the ball off and maybe frustrate you that way. It's still betting against Trinidad Shambles, which I would not recommend doing. But I absolutely see where Vegas is on this game. Amber, I said before the season, Ole Miss is going to lose at Florida, and LSU better be careful with A&M the next week. Now, this obviously looks a little bit more dangerous than what LSU has. This right here, this week, is by far, in my opinion, the most difficult head coaching task that he has had.
1: All right, that's voice of Cole Kubelik, who works at our sister station, Jocks in Birmingham, who I go on with a lot. He also, with the SEC Network, ESPN, does sidelines for college football. He's really good. Really good former college football player. And he was bringing up a game there that I think of all the games in a very, very intriguing slate might be the most intriguing one to me, and that is the Florida Ole Miss game. And by the way, as I'm looking at the slate, and I was kind of going over like, all right, who could my Teen to Be Tired lock of the week be? And I'm looking at, man, there's a good game there. The OSU-West Virginia game easily is one of the, I'd say, top 10 games on the slate overall nationally in college football just from intrigue. But that one right there, Ole Miss-Florida, might be the most intriguing to me, even more than, you know, Texas-Tennessee and USC-Oregon and all the games, right? From the standpoint of what he's talking about, Ole Miss literally just won the biggest game, and I'm not saying the most important game they've ever played, but to the fans, that was the biggest moment for their football team, the biggest win for their fan base, I promise you, that they have ever had.
3: Regular season.
1: Even more. Let me finish, T-Bag. Golly.
3: I mean, they won the Sugar Bowl last year.
1: Thank you, Kerry. Thank you, Kerry. Thank you. Thank you. You want to finish the first take?
3: Somebody's got to fill in for Kerry.
0: Right.
1: All right. So you're the jerk today. Thank you. Anyway, the most important win for that fan base, and yes, I know they won a playoff game last year, but that game, you ask any Ole Miss fan anywhere, what game meant more to them? It was last week. It was beating Lane Kiffin in the way they did. And then the celebration did not stop. The problem is the season also does not stop. There are more games to play. And unlike in Stillwater with Oklahoma State celebrating their massive win over Oregon, Ole Miss doesn't get Murray State on the schedule. You know, you don't get that kind of reprieve in an extra buffer to get juiced back up. No, they got to turn around and go play at Florida, which coming into the year, they had fired their head coach. They hired a new coach. It was kind of hot and cold on John Sumrall. But right now, Florida is playing really well. And I was looking at their injury reports, Spinozzi. We're talking about OU Georgia. Florida, you know who they have on their injury report? Nobody. This is coming off a big win against Auburn at Auburn last week in an SEC environment that's as loud as anywhere, and they have nobody on their injury report. Ole Miss has like 20 guys, and that happens when you play in a game like the LSU game last weekend. But as you heard in the audio there, Cole Kubelik saying, you're betting against Trinidad Chambliss, and that's not a bet you're going to win a lot. So I am so intrigued by this. I'm kind of torn because my instinct is automatically bet against Ole Miss because of the big game they had last week. But Trinidad Chambliss is really good. So that game, to me, number one on the intrigue scale.
0: When your entire offseason is dedicated to one thing and one thing only, I guarantee when they wanted you to run those hills, they wanted to run those stairs, they wanted you to do some more bench pressing, whatever it was to prepare yourself, whether it was film or physical or whatever, at Ole Miss, it only meant one thing. It meant go to LSU and beat Lane Kiffin. It was at Ole Miss. I apologize. But anyway, beat Ole Miss. They're coming to your place. You have to beat Lane Kiffin. Everything, every single thing about your season was just predicated upon one thing and beat it. Well, now that you have, so it would be a really tough to get your team back up because it's just afterwards there had to be this big exhale of, okay, everything we did worked. But, I mean, that team still has to maintain a chip on its shoulder because Lane Kiffin left you behind. So all those guys in the locker room is like, okay, nobody respects you. He went somewhere else, thinks he could have a better program. So I think they have a really good coach, and they have to feel good about themselves right now. But Florida feels good about themselves right now because I always look at all the teams in the offseason who brought a coach and a quarterback. They brought a coach and their quarterback, What are they going to look like? Well, Florida beat one of them last week because Auburn's got a new head coach. They brought a quarterback with him too. But Florida's pretty good. So no, it's one of those things you hear people refer to as a spot on your schedule. Just one of those spots. And it's perfect for a letdown. So everything tells you that's what's going to happen. But that dude, man, Trinidad Chambliss, he just can beat you by himself. It doesn't matter what the situation is. I would just never count them out as long as they got that guy playing quarterback. He's great.
1: You may speak, Teabag, if you'd like.
3: I personally think if you're to ask an Ole Miss fan what win was more meaningful, it made you feel better, I would probably say the playoff win after Lane Kiffin
1: so
3: beat
1: wrong.
3: You. No,
1: you're
3: no,
1: so
3: what?
1: Wrong.
3: Oh, my gosh.
1: You're so wrong.
3: Oh, my gosh. Lane Kiffin was sitting on his couch, PO'd that Ole Miss was doing that because he wanted Trinidad Chambliss to enter the portal, come to LSU, and when Ole Miss won, he knew he was not getting Trinidad Chambliss out. Come on, Curtis. I mean, they won a playoff game without Lane Kiffin after being dumped.
1: All right, so a little inside baseball. Sometimes I have to tell Phil and Teabag from time to time, like we're doing the first take, hey, make sure you don't pot carry up during this because I know he's going to try to interrupt. I need Teabag, can you pot yourself down?
3: I can pot you down like I just did.
0: Oh, wow. Wow. That is pilot to co-pilot business there right now. Teabag says, I am the captain. I am the captain. Wow,
1: you are
0: Curtis.
1: The captain, yes.
0: Curtis, you just said, turn his microphone on. Turn it off. Oh, wow. Wow.
3: Put him on hold.
0: You just got put on hold. Wow. Okay.
1: It's like you're summoning all of the Jim Traber and Phil and Zynga influence wrapped up into one.
0: Hey, listen, in the immediacy, Teabag, like right after Lane Kiffin leaving, in the immediacy, winning a playoff game without Lane Kiffin had to be like...
3: Against Georgia.
0: Are you kidding? We did this.
3: Yeah.
0: We did this. I mean, just the celebration in that moment just had to be like, oh, my God. Mm-hmm. Just, they needed it. You know what I mean? Nobody's ever needed a win more than they needed it in that moment, and they got it. But then once that was over with and you got to the offseason, I mean, all that bile, all that hate, I mean, all of that stuff just built toward this game. But, no, that's a really, really pivotal moment in their career. Like, no, we're not rolling over and dying. Screw that guy.
3: Yeah, I think this LSU one is probably number two, but I just think a playoff game has to be number one, especially with the way that, like, the story and the drama that was leading up to that playoff game.
1: You're wrong. That's fine. it's not even close, really. I'm telling you,
3: it's not even close.
1: You don't think
3: if we're to poll at least be like 45-55%.
1: Okay.
0: I say everybody, saying, every Ole Miss fan's gonna remember where they were when they beat Lane Kiffin. I think it was that big a moment. I think getting that win was just like the perfect medicine you could possibly hope for. I don't know. We have Ole Miss fans in our listening audience. I know it. 405-900-WWLS.
1: We talked to one from the Grove Saturday, Spinozzi. My buddy was there.
0: Let's wake him up. let him be the one to make the decision. We have a voice from Ole Miss. We must summon him. Settle this.
1: We do have some Lane Kiffin audio later that we need to get to. T-Bag found last night. I believe it was on his coach's show. I believe down in Louisiana last night. We'll come back to that. But we are the Morning Animals. Thank you to McBride Orthopedic Hospital. First take. We'll talk some OU football next. We had the injury report come out for the OU Georgia game. We'll discuss next.
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6: 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Please make sure you buckle up and drive safe. That's Right Now Traffic, and I'm Tyler Adams.
7: We are the Morning Animals, and Zynga, Spadozzi, Curtis, Carey, and Teabag on this Thursday, September 24th. We'll jump into the OU Georgia game and the injury report and the OSU injury report, which is not very long at all, here in a second. I do believe, I hear things, Teabag. I hear we have people chiming in on our previous discussion.
8: Ole Miss fans?
7: The Bride first take.
8: No,
7: just people in general trying to dive into our argument. What do we got?
8: Now,
7: on the Johnny's charcoal broiler text nation.
8: Yes. Now, Curtis, before we get into, a majority of the people taking my side. Now, you have some on your side. I cannot Spadozzi come into this room and verify for me before you say I'm just reading fake stuff on this text line.
7: I think you're tilting the argument in your favor.
8: No, I mean,
7: that's fine.
8: I can send you a picture. I'll send you a picture of the text line. But we did get a couple funny texts.
9: I'm going to be over his shoulder, Curtis, and scream, he's making that one up!
8: This is how you know we got some loyal listeners out there. We got a few texts of people saying cold gumbo. As in, that's our safe word for Kerry Murdoch.
7: That's awesome.
9: All right. I mean, you know us. You love us. I like that.
7: I like that people are shouting that now. That's incredible. Cold gumbo. And that the backstory on that was Kerry wasn't on yet, and we were pre-planning him being argumentative. What was the subject, T-Bag? Do you remember?
8: Someone said cold gumbo. What was it?
7: We're like, that's our safe word for Kerry when he starts arguing.
8: I forgot what
7: the listener probably remembers.
8: Yeah, the listeners
7: started.
8: Will let us know. But yeah, we're getting, this kind of set off the text line, actually.
7: Okay. Well, let's get it.
8: Someone says, winning a playoff game is championship mentality. As a former coach, give me a chance to play for the championship. Revenge is fine down the line, but not a bigger deal than trying to win the championship, which is why all the money is being passed out in the first place. The main thing is the main thing.
7: Okay, let me interject. I'm not saying that's what I would think would be the moment. I'm telling you what Ole Miss fans have felt. I know, Spadozzi, you'll understand the reference. I know what's in their heart.
8: The Sugar Bowl win at that time was the biggest we don't effing need you moment.

0: Yeah, and then what was then it got bigger Saturday.
1: We have an LSU fan chiming in and is on Curtis's side.
0: They can't chime in.
1: Well, they're on your side, Curtis. Okay, they won't chime in even though they're on your side.
2: They have nothing to say.
1: Yeah, they have nothing to say.
2: Very silent majority.
0: I take it back. What are they saying?
1: As someone who was on the losing side last week, that was 100% the biggest win in Ole Miss history.
0: Okay.
2: They're both. I mean, as emotional a football game as you can ever imagine yourself being part of. I mean, or from a fan base or a player, because I mean, just the feeling of a dude deserting you, and then playing games with your coaches, saying I'll let them, I won't let them, all those things combined, and you still win. I mean, that feeling of pride and screw you has to be like something we can't imagine.
1: They had a double dose of pride and screw you with the playoff win and them beating
2: you. But the fact you got this, I mean, I would think at the very least, in my mind, if I was a fan, I'd go 1A, 1B, and I don't know, because I know both of those moments are two of the biggest moments I've ever had as a fan.
1: I think the best way to say it is, for how I would see it, and I know Curtis disagrees, is the biggest win in Ole Miss history is that playoff win. It's a playoff game. No matter what, that is a playoff win against Georgia to get to the semifinal. Like, that is massive, even if Lane Kiffin was coaching. But the most satisfying, probably the most satisfying and probably biggest regular season win was last Saturday.
0: If you want to say the biggest win by impact, yeah, it's a playoff win. The most memorable win, easily last weekend. Easily. And here's the deal. If they had lost Saturday, that would have put a big taint on winning the playoff game, because then they didn't get the revenge that they really wanted, was beating him and the satisfaction of beating him in front of his face. And you've seen the picture, T-Bag, of all the players pointing, the Ole Miss players pointing at Lane Kiffin.
1: It's great.
0: After they got the pick to seal the game.
1: Okay, well, we can use this in real life scenario. We have a scenario that could have ended up like this. It did it.
2: Okay.
1: When Lincoln Riley left OU,
2: all right,
1: would you have rather won a playoff game or beaten Lincoln Riley in the regular season if you're an OU fan? I think it's a pretty easy answer.
0: But they didn't play.
1: In a hypothetical world,
2: to try to put yourself in that place,
1: would you have rather won a playoff game, or if you did play USC the next year at the third game of the season, would you have rather won that game? Game three or a playoff win?
0: You're asking, listen, me being of sound mind and body, which rarely is the case, but right now, being of sound mind and body.
2: Tell something, Bryce.
0: The smart answer is the playoff win. And part of that is, you know, OU's never won a playoff game, by the way.
2: Well, that'd be nice,
0: wouldn't
2: it?
0: They've not won them. But. I know the fans are going to be fans, and if you had gone, if OU had played USC and lost, woo! No, that would be a tough putt. How about this? And this is kind of a roundabout way of discussing it. Spinozzi, I'm gonna take you back in time to a younger Spinozzi.
2: All right. We're in the Wayback Machine right now.
0: I want you to jog your memory. And I say way back in time because it's been a long time since the Oklahoma football program won a national championship. So I'm going to take you back to the year 2000.
2: Uh-huh.
0: The last time, 26 years ago, is when OU last won the national title.
2: I was young and beautiful. Come on, OU.
1: I was too. I was like,
0: Spinozzi. Now, Spinozzi was doing sidelines for some of that season.
2: I was.
0: But I know you know that season very well. So, OU, again, the most important, if you just look back in history, the most important win, obviously, was beating Florida State 13-2 to win the Orange Bowl and to win the national championship. I would bet 99% of OU fans out there would have a different answer if I posed this question. What's your most memorable moment or game from that season? And Spinozzi, I'll ask you, just without even, you know, preemptively knowing the answer, what game stands out to you the most from that season?
2: It's a couple. I can't pick just one because I knew the weight of the season on that OSU game and how close it was It was just, I mean, it was a deflection off of a fingertip that kept them from losing that game. It was crazy. But I will tell you, I was there on the sideline at A&M when it was the most improbable win, where they were dead.
0: Marshall pick six.
2: They're dead, man. They're dead. If A&M is not stupid enough to throw the football, which they were stupid enough to do.
0: That's one of the most important plays. Hold on, T-Beck. One of the most important plays in OU history. Torrance Marshall's pick six. Like, that is way up there. I bet a lot of OU fans would say, how about the end of Red October, the Nebraska game?
2: Sure.
0: Stormed the field, tore down the goalpost. So many. The Texas game. I promise you, most people wouldn't say, I remember the Florida State game more than all of those. Yes, that was the most important one, ultimately, because it won them the title. But the one moment that stands out was probably something different than the
1: because it's about the
0: State
1: ride
0: game.
1: Too.
0: Because that game was not a very memorable game. Like,
2: that's
0: people
2: a good
0: don't
2: point.
0: Remember
2: the ride.
0: Oh, what a game! Yeah, the ride is part
1: the,
0: of
1: the ride.
0: It, yeah.
1: The ride's the fun part.
2: And plus, it was so unexpected. You did not imagine being on that ride that season.
1: Ole Miss grad.
0: The Thunder teabag won the title 2 years ago. Most people aren't going to say their favorite moment was the actual Game 7. Now, celebrating, that's a different deal. But Game 7 against Indiana, the thing that people remember most about that is Tyrese Halliburton blowing his Achilles. But you remember other moments from that run in a championship more than the actual Game 7 that ended up winning.
2: Alex Caruso against Jokic.
1: We have a Ole Miss grad chiming in on the Johnny Shockle Broiler text station line.
0: I want his verification.
1: All right, we'll get his verification.
0: I want his degree, the picture of his degree.
1: I love Curtis trying to speak for Ole Miss people. Ole Miss grad here. That Sugar Bowl was the biggest middle finger to him. Beating him last weekend just validated it even more. It wasn't the more important game. Boom.
0: What game are you going to remember the most? Spinoza, you said it best. Where were you? And the answer is whatever it was.
2: When OU fans took the field.
1: Where were you when you beat Kirby Smart in Georgia?
2: And the idiot fake military drew their swords. I was taken back to the movie Animal House. It was exactly like that. It felt riotous on the field at Texas A&M, like bad things were about to happen. But that entire season ride was there. It's like, I don't even understand why you wanted to bring this up to start a fight, Curtis. But if you said pick between them, I go, I can't. As a fan, I'd say I just can't.
0: You don't have one love, Spinoza.
2: Because they're so emotional. Both of these games are so emotional. And so, what is the word for? Oh my God! It's just like my soul was fed. Both of those games, like your
1: satisfying.
2: But it's even bigger than satisfaction. It's just like this. It's that winning that playoff game in that situation with all that had preceded it just had to be like the double birds. But then you have to wait an entire off season to play him. He has to come into your house. That is just a different level of bile and hatred and things like that. And if, again, your hatred was satisfied. So I couldn't pick between them, but I'll just go with whatever the Ole Miss fan says, I'll go with that.
0: I mean, this is a good discussion. If you got more thoughts, yeah, hit us up on the Johnny's Chuckle Broiler Text Nation line. But no, it's fun. It's fun.
2: Yeah,
0: I disagree with Teabag, but that's
1: now fun. People have asked me if Eric Morris left for OU. Would I rather win a playoff game or beat OU?
2: Why are you
1: now,
2: running them out of town already, now, man? What's going on, man?
1: That is one, my biggest fear. Secondly,
0: what if Drew Mestemaker ends up as OU's quarterback next year?
1: Secondly, I would probably compare it more to Eric Morris going to Texas because Ole Miss hates Mississippi State more. Like, I think that's in-state rivalry. The Egg Bowl is the most underrated rivalry in college football, in my opinion. So I'd probably say more going to Texas, but I'd still rather take the playoff win. Losing that game would crush me, and I'd probably be throwing up sick for 3 weeks and wouldn't come to work and, you know, pull the Kerry Murdoch of just calling out every day.
0: But I like that.
1: I mean, he deserves a couple shots this morning. But winning a playoff game is, I mean, winning a playoff game is winning a damn playoff game. There's nothing bigger than winning a playoff game, in my opinion. And this is coming from a loser. This is a guy that loses a lot, okay? I don't know much about this whole winning thing.
2: It's an emotional thing. Why do we bring up Eric Morris leaving? By the way, I better auction those footballs off next week because they're not going to be of any value soon. When he leaves, people are going to want to burn them. So.
1: He's going nowhere.
2: All right. Well, listen, I know we can discuss more, but I have a birthday.
3: Chuck E. Cheese for my birthday. Chuck E. Cheese for my birthday. Chuck E. Cheese for my birthday. Chuck E. Cheese for my birthday. Birthday. Chuck E. Cheese.
2: The 12 days of Spinozzi is on the horizon. We're rolling into October. It's almost here. As a matter of fact, tomorrow is 3 months from Christmas. But one of my friends, and I say it all the time, I have made lifelong friends from this, from visiting people, being incredibly generous. Among them, I need to say good morning to my guy, Monty, and Joan. Joan, she is the chocolate chip cookie lady at Richburg Stone. Whoever my OG&E driver is, every year I always tell them, you're here on the perfect day because I only allow myself two of those cookies, but I send the driver home with the rest of them. The drivers go home with all kinds of snacks around here, but listen, Richburg Stone is one of my favorite stops every year. Happy birthday, Joan. I can't wait to see you and my guy Monty again.
1: I was with you on that cookie stop last year.
2: That's right, you were.
1: Fantastic.
2: We take the same exact photo in the same exact place every year, so you can look forward to my Facebook page. Well, all right, let's argue more.
0: Happy birthday. We'll continue to fight. We'll give you an update on that OU injury report. We are the Morning Animals. 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
10: Bases loaded and two outs. The next, swing and a fly ball. Deep right field. Back, back, back. Gone! Grand slam for Beatty. A pinch hit bomb out to right. And the Mets have opened it up. Wow, wow, wow.
0: All right, so that was the Mets beating the Rangers 7-2. ESPN Radio in the call there. And the story there is that the Rangers lost, but also the Astros lost to the Mariners in 10 innings, 6-5. And the Astros and the Rangers are deadlocked with 4 days to play in the American League West Division. And the loser probably not going to make the wild card. I mean, they still have some work to do. So winners got to win the division to get into the playoffs. And right now those teams are tied. So keep an eye on that race down the stretch here with 4 days to play. We are the Morning Animals. We are the Morning Animals, Zynga Spinozzi, Curtis Carey, and T-Bag on this Thursday. A heated Thursday. Didn't expect the heat today, but we got it.
2: If someone were to ask me tonight, which they probably will because I'll be out and about because it's Thursday, it's what I do. I said, what'd you do at work today, Spinozzi? I will say, well, I gave the weather, and I just sat back and listened to two guys argue for about an hour and a half. And they go, and that's your job? And I go, that's my job. That is really seriously my job. No, that's good heat, man. That's just I can't imagine having two moments like that as emotional as that in such a short period of time, in such a span of time, man. It's just craziness. I mean, just I can't listen. We've experienced somebody leaving us. We've had that. It's just it's such a feeling of loss of what, and so to be able to win a game that quickly after that and say I'll show you to be able to have that moment of screw you. But then to have an entire offseason after that to build toward that one moment and in that moment not fail, in that moment to beat that guy, it's like, wow, wow, wow. Just what a – I mean, that's all inside of one, you know, one 12-month period all of those things happen. That's crazy.
0: It's because of all this discussion that I kind of want to lock Florida in this game this weekend, but Trinidad Chambliss is really good. I'm torn. I can't handle it. T-Bag, we will get back to the Johnny's Chucker Broiler Text Nation line. I'm sure people are chiming in with a lot of stuff. I'm curious about the OU thing, too. Like we were talking about that national championship run. To me, like, I was there for all of them, too. But I think that, golly, the Torrance Marshall was a good one. To me, the Nebraska game kind of really was the moment where I thought, okay, this is
1: because that's the game you started to believe.
0: Yeah, well, it was the – yeah, and they had beaten – Texas, Kansas State, and Nebraska, but hey, none of it happens without the Torrance Marshall pick at A&M. That was a good call. And then he brought up Bedlam. Like, there's so many, but it wasn't the Florida State game is way down the list of most memorable moments of that season, even though that was the game that ended up getting them the national title. The injury report did come out last night for the SEC and the Big 12, but the bigger story today is for OU, the injury report for the Georgia game. Now, we played a little game, and Spinozzi played along, said, hey, what name would you like to see some info on? And he asked about Michael Fasusi, who is probably, I don't even think it's probably, he's OU's most important offensive lineman because he hasn't been playing, and they haven't been good since he's not been playing, and he's out. So he's not playing this weekend. Unless something miraculously changes in the next couple of days on the injury report, which they'll have another one tonight. But last night, the initial injury report, Michael Fasusi out. Also out for OU, Michael Boganowski, Cole Sullivan, the linebacker.
2: Those are huge. Because, I mean, yeah, Georgia's running game. I mean, yeah. Cole Sullivan and Boganowski are big parts and just, you know what, laying the wood to somebody. And as you heard Brent talk about, they have a running back who runs through your soul, runs violently.
0: who's also on the injury report, that'd be Nate Frazier, but even Kirby Smart was asked about him at his press conference, and he said, yeah, he's going to play. So even though he put him on the injury report, I don't think he's playing games. If he flat out said he's going to play, I would trust him to say he's going to play. He's probably going to play. But for OU, I would say there's two bits of good news, so I gave you the bad. The good news is Kip Lewis is back. Well, probable. Things can change. Maybe you aggravate something as you go through workouts the next couple of days. So, I mean, obviously not sure, 100% sure he's going to play, but he's likely going to be back. So that's a big, big get, because they didn't have Cole Sullivan last week either, and they're without Kip Lewis, and Owen Heineke had to make 500 tackles and was on the field for every single play. Kip Lewis is a massive difference maker for this defense, especially against, like you mentioned, Nate Frazier, the running back. But David Stone is questionable. I would have said if after the initial report came out from Kerry and George and the Sooner Scoop Boys, that David Stone injured his knee in practice, and we started first talking about it, if you would have told me, look ahead a couple days, and David Stone, this is before Brent's press conference, right? So if you would have said at that moment, David Stone's going to be listed as questionable, I would have said that's good news. So I'm going to take it as a good bit of news that means he has a chance to play.
2: Brent said two shocking things at the press conference, or used two shocking phrases. I forget exactly his words when he mentioned the dislocated knee. He said something along the lines of just a little. And just saying that, we were all like, what? I didn't know they could have just
0: we
2: a little.
0: Play it. Yeah,
2: we've learned a lot there. Since. But the even more interesting words were the ones he used at the very end, the if at all. It's just all of that in the same segment. So, yeah, I'd love to hear Brent talking about that again, because all of it was so shocking to us, because just reading what we read about a guy's knee at practice, we were like, that's horrible. That's got to be a horrible thing. We'd be happy just to get him back. But Brent was like, meh. It was great stuff.
0: T-Bag, do we have that available?
1: Which part?
0: The part we were just talking about.
1: I might have been zoned out there for a second.
2: Were you reading the text line?
1: I was looking at lines for this weekend.
2: All
0: Okay, Phil.
2: I really thought T-Bag, I was looking through the glass curtains, you know the angle, and his head was down, he was looking at the computer, and I thought, we're setting him up for this moment, I'm setting him, waiting and waiting and waiting, and I thought the moment I stopped talking, it was like, boom, there was going to be Brent. It's
1: Can
2: Brent.
1: You talk
2: it's...
1: about Nate Frazier?
0: Oh, gosh.
1: Have we moved on past Nate Frazier?
2: David Stone. The David Stone, the conversation, the question.
1: Oh,
2: and
1: yes. How could I forget?
2: When he absolutely freaked us out by saying, it's just a little, you know.
1: Yes, I have it for you right here.
2: All right, thank you.
11: David Stone, I know it was reported that he was hurt last night at practice. He wasn't on offense. I guess that was out there. He was on offense, but he wasn't on offense. When he got banged up, he ran his knee into a scout team player in a jog through, and kind of popped out. But we'll see where he's at. The X-rays were positive, I guess. I'm reporting the news, so that's all I'm doing, reporting the news. But he said his pain was about a 2 out of 10 right now, and so we'll kind of go from there. And other than that, the availability report will be out, I think, tomorrow, and so you guys be the first to report it and put it on your pay sites and stuff. So, all right, who's up? I'm just having fun. Right,
12: Brent, with David, I know you don't know how long he's going to be out, but the other guys,
11: if at all,
2: if there you go. At all, and T-Bag, he's not the best in the business for nothing, folks. Solid work there. No,
0: awesome.
2: It's just his description of it. The first part was like, okay. to you guys, you all do this. I was surprised to hear it just be so cavalier about it. And then I thought, if at all, So we have been kind of anxiously awaiting to see exactly what the status would be. To see him trot back out there, and then after reading what we read and having our initial thoughts, would be like, holy crap.
0: Yes. Injury report, I would say like this, some good, some bad. How about that? We are the Morning Animals on this Thursday.
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0: We are the Morning Animals on this Thursday, September 24th, in Zynga Spinozzi, Curtis Carey, and Teabag, as we have establish running the show this week. He's the captain now.
2: Mm-hmm. As the week's gone on, you can just actually, you can feel it. You can just feel.
1: I'm about to kill Phil off.
2: Taking more of a foothold behind that wheel.
0: Yes.
2: How's Phil doing? I don't follow Phil on social media because once he became part of Team Zynga Travel, he overwhelmed me and I said, I'm sorry, I'm going to have to unfollow my friend.
1: Let's see. Let's see for, oh my gosh. My friend's playing videos off
2: of Phil's Facebook. Because he is the least shy person about posting stuff.
1: Here, let's see.
26: Hey, it's Phil checking out the Neon Museum.
1: He went to a museum.
2: Oh, the Neon Museum. It's really cool.
0: And he put a music bed behind his
1: video? Of course he did.
2: Because Phil can put together video and music montages.
1: Phil creates more content for his travel than he does for his job.
2: If you've not seen the video he created for he and I, our visit to the State Fair, you need to go find that on Sports and Animal social media.
0: It's a good video. It's a good video. It's well done. It didn't play well on the radio, but it's a great visual.
2: Mm-hmm.
0: You know,
2: he's got skills.
0: He does have skills. Yes. Teabag, how's the Johnny's Choco Broiler Text Nation line looking?
1: Let's see here.
0: People still chiming in on our discussion earlier.
1: Yeah, Derek Strait's interception in the Nebraska game was the biggest moment of that season for me.
0: I think a lot of people have the Nebraska game up there. But there were so many. We're talking about, you know, moments that, like, you know, you can win a championship, but that's not necessarily the moment. Like, the Florida State game wasn't the biggest game to most fans, even though that was the game that technically got them the title.
1: A lot of people are saying that, you know, beating Lincoln Riley would have been awesome, but could you imagine Bob Stoops winning a playoff game that year? That would have been, incredible.
0: It's a
1: hypothetical fantasy, but it didn't happen.
0: I mean, Lincoln Riley wasn't leaving OU if they were a playoff team. I don't.
1: Get Assbag.
0: I guess I could
1: get Assbag off the Morning Animals. Replace him with Tony.
0: That's mean.
2: They're coming at you.
1: Yeah, I guess.
2: Oh, that's just mean, man. That's just mean.
0: We're having fun here, people.
2: And we do love Tony Z, though. There's nothing that matches the coolness of some Tony. Tony Z would have been in the middle of that argument and been like, "Hey, you know, I'll play a cool song right now and just bring this room down."
0: Yeah, he would have leveled us out a little bit.
2: Right? No, see, when you two are going at it, I have a can of gasoline. Anytime it slows down, I want to pour some more on there, and the listening audience obviously does too. No, that is a really, really tough thing because I mean, I just can't imagine having those two things happen. One of them happened in January, one of them happened in September. In that short a period of time, the emotional moments, those are two like lifetime. You don't imagine having two of those things happen in your whole life, but both of them happened in the same, 9 months.
0: Yeah, I mean, think about it. That's what's crazy about it is, let's say you are entering the Lincoln Riley discussion, right? Like there's like that is unfathomable. Only Lane Kiffin would do it. Where you have a team that is going to the playoff and has a chance to win games in the playoff, and you're leaving that team while they're like, I know, like John Sumrall last year, Tulane was going to the playoff, but he was also taking the Florida job. Like nobody, I mean, that was a, you know, you're moving up in job. Nobody was blaming him for going to Florida. I mean, these things happen. Didn't James Madison make the playoff last year? And Chesney was going to UCLA. But, like, you're leaving one blue blood to go to another. Let's say you're talking about Lincoln Riley. Like, Lincoln Riley, I don't even think Lincoln Riley would have done what Lane Kiffin did. Like, maybe he does take the USC job ultimately, but I don't think he would have been leaving OU if they were going to the playoff with Caleb Williams as his quarterback. I just don't think that was... He would have done that. Now, after the fact, he might have done that, but I don't think he would have taken the job if OU, because OU, I mean, you knew where it was going. I mean, you didn't know they're going to lose Bedlam, but they weren't playing for anything.
1: The text line has just exploded with people coming to my defense, which I really appreciate everybody saying that.
2: So, Tony Z, don't worry about having to set your alarm clock. You're good.
1: I love this guy. Now I'm going to have to self bleep some of this. Teabag and Assbag, man, that's a bunch of BS. Yeah. Teabag is one of the coolest guys on y'all station. F whoever sent that bleep,
0: wow.
1: Man. Straight up, really shouldn't be that MF-er always talking bleep on the other people for no reason. That guy's probably just in a bad mood because his team sucks so effing bad.
2: Wow.
0: Good morning to Papa Bag.
2: I love
0: good
2: this.
0: Morning,
2: I love the support, Papa. But I'm just going to ask you to go by a church, and then that holy water, when you walk in, put your fingers in there right now.
0: Yeah.
2: You and those dirty fingers of yours. That's a lot of heat, though. I like that.
0: Hey, we can come back to this. Also want to talk about Sam Presti's press conference today, which is coming up at 10 a.m. But, yeah, we can get back to the text line as well. All that and more. Don't forget fantasy football at 8:30 here in the Morning Animals.
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2: 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Right now, traffic and more. Accident report at I-35 northbound before 19th Street, exit 116. Southwest Oklahoma City. Accident report at I-44 northbound at Southwest 149th Street, exit 109. Please make sure you buckle up and drive safe. That's right now, traffic, and I'm Tyler Adams.
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4: Only one out in the inning, and here's Josh Naylor. Pitch on the way to Josh. Swing and a line drive into center field. Base hit. The Mariners walk it off. Josh Naylor with an RBI single, and the Mariners come from behind. Walk it off, and they beat the Astros 6-5, and the Mariners will live for another day. Holy smokes, what a finish.
5: The Mariners beat the Astros. Also in the American League West, the Rangers lost to the Mets. So the standings are crazy right now in that division. Those two teams are tied, the Astros and Rangers, exact tie with four games to play. Now, if you take it out a little further, also the Mariners technically still alive. Four out with four games to play, but the Astros and Rangers both tied atop the standings. It's kind of crazy here with the last week coming up in baseball. We are the Morning Animals.
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0: We are the Morning Animals, and Zynga Spinoza, Curtis Carey, and Teabag on this hot Thursday.
1: Your first Friday, as we call it around here. Spinoza, how's our weather?
2: Gorgeous. Gorgeous, gorgeous, gorgeous. On our way to a high of 90 today. A little bit of cloud cover tomorrow, down around the low 80s, and then back up to 90 on the weekend. So, great weekend ahead. Don't close those pools.
0: Yeah, and I said hot because we've had some hot discussions. But
2: yeah, very unexpected. You brought something up and said, which side of this are you on? And you took a very strong stance, and Teabag took a very strong stance, and there's lots of strong stances out there in our listening audience for sure.
0: Yeah, I'd be curious to see what people think. Also, we've had a lot of texts we've been reading. Also want to get into what Sam Presti's going to talk about today. I want to remind people, 10 a.m., that's when Presti's going to talk to the media, his kind of state of the team address before media days next week. Monday is media day, and we'll have it all covered for you right here on the Sports Animal. We'll be live out there all day. But Sam Presti will talk today at 10 a.m. We'll carry a lot of that. Now, as you know, Sam likes to talk, and he will answer questions, and he'll probably stay there until the last question is asked. So it could go a while.
2: I hope so. There's a lot of things to talk about. This has been the most active offseason we've had in, I mean, a really long time since this championship team has been building.
0: Oh, yeah.
2: We've been adding a piece from here. I mean, we've added a piece, It's been more adding. We have not had any subtraction.
0: We'll carry as much as we can, but, you know, got to pay the bills. So if you don't hear it all on the Sports Animal, we'll carry it all. We'll stream it and podcast it and all that good stuff. So just be on the alert. On the lookout for that.
2: But it's the official, I mean, it is the official tip-off to the season because regular media day is on Monday. I'm really looking forward to that, seeing some of the new guys. I always, for those of you who've never been there, I like to stand in the doorway right next to where the players come in because I just really crack up. It's just how big they are. And I'm going to stand up for sure, and I cannot wait for a Dimera to come through that door just to be like, holy crap, that's a big human being.
0: Yeah, he's the biggest guy on the team. I mean, Chet's tall, but this guy's tall and, like, a little bigger, you know?
2: From day one, Chet's going to have a guy bigger than him covering him every day in practice, which is a good thing.
0: Absolutely. No, I think – I don't know – Spinoza, you and I were talking about this off the air a little bit yesterday, so we can dive into this. Like, if I'm the Thunder and Adai Mara, listen, he's got a lot of growing pains ahead of him, and he's not the – finished product at all, but I'm throwing him out there. You know, he's not starting, obviously. I mean, you got Hartenstein and Chet, and you got Jay Will. I mean, you got pieces that are foundational pieces that are clearly way ahead in the pecking order. But even in that first game, you know, I'm giving him a couple minutes against Wembanyama or the big fellas there. I don't know how much you keep him in there, but that first game. I know this is blasphemy, but it's not a must-win game. I know it's the Spurs, and the Thunder could very well lose the game. They'll be an underdog going to San Antonio, but it's 1 of 82, and you're kind of just testing the waters. You want to see what you got. And Adai Mara, if you're going to want to play him, let's say, in a playoff series, and maybe you don't this year, I'm saying you got to get him ready, and you got to start the process of getting him ready against that guy because your whole plan – I think anybody's plan going forward has to be, hey, what is our Wembanyama plan? You got to have that. If it's not your number one priority, then it's got to be way up there. If you're a team building, if you're doing a team building exercise, and you're like, well, you know, let's say we were to get to a playoff series and our obstacle winning a championship, I mean, you're going to go team by team, especially in the West. You got Jokic to deal with. How we defend that guy? If you're playing against the Thunder, what's our plan against Shea? And, you know, the whole thing. But most importantly, for a lot of teams, it's going to be, what's our plan against Wembanyama? Because that is not an easy answer. So whatever the Thunder's plan is, at some point it's going to have to include Adai Mara. Maybe it's not this year, but it will be going forward.
2: There was only one frustrating thing in the entire league last year, and that was the San Antonio Spurs. Nothing made us madder than playing the San Antonio Spurs, and he was right in the middle of it because he's a douche. First and foremost, he's a douche. And the league does not hold him accountable for being the douche. So, no, I think mission one on opening night is, if I'm on the Thunder, we obviously struggled against them last year with and without a whole bunch of different guys at different times. You still took them to game seven without your second and fourth best players. So I feel really good about that. I mean, organizationally. But I really want to just feel, if I'm on the Thunder, if I'm on the team, and I'm part of the coaching staff, I want to have everybody healthy on opening night. I want A.J. Mitchell, and I want J-Dub on the floor, and I want the starting five that I intend to go through the season with. And I want to see what we look like against them and against their starting five. Because, look, they got better, too. They got Tobias Harris. I love him on the Spurs.
0: Yeah.
2: So, I mean, so they're a problem. And so I just want to see how I look going head-to-head with them. I love that's the opening night team. I love it because you want to measure yourself against the best, and they were the best in the West last year. So that's mission number one. But like you said, he's getting at least 1 8-minute shift at some point during the game.
0: Yeah.
2: Because I want to see what he looks like. I want to know where he is right now and where we need to get him. And I want to see it with my own eyes. And every time we play them throughout the season, I want him to get minutes against them, because I'm not saying he's going to become the stopper, but if you run into them in the postseason this year, I want to know what I can get out of him and watch him. I mean, this is just for him and the coaching staff to make progress, just to see. You have to see what it looks like. They got you on purpose to come in and be part of the process of stopping him. So you got to at least have a look. I would think you'd at least have a look at it.
0: Yeah, and listen, I'm kind of paraphrasing here, and I think it was Matt Ravis I heard talking about it the other day. Like, there are going to be moments this year where fans are going to be like, why are we playing these guys? Well, the answer is going to be because they got to figure out what they have. And it's as much as a lot of it's the same, it's a different era starting this year, because you don't have Lou Dort, you don't have Wiggins, you don't have Isaiah Joe. Those were culture guys. And you can say, hey, but what was their impact in the playoffs this past season? I'll listen to that. But culture is a huge part of championship teams and their DNA. And those are major players, not just culturally, but also on the floor at times. They all had their purpose. I mean, Lou Dort was the longest tenured player on this team, fan favorite, player favorite. Everybody loved Lou Dort, right? He was a starter. I mean, you're taking away a starter from a team that won the title 2 years ago and was the number one seed and went to game seven a year ago. You take one player who started all those games off the roster, that's a major shift. I mean, the Spurs didn't do that. They're not losing a major player off their roster. The Knicks, they lose a couple of guys, but their main core is all back. You know, like, that's a major change for the Thunder.
2: I don't know where we're going there, but...
0: Yeah, I don't know.
2: Listen, to your point, look, Lou Dort set the tone for physicality and toughness on that team. I mean, like, Jay Will's another one of those kind of guys who's not having it. If you're gonna act out, he's not having it. But I felt like all year long in San Antonio, I thought they pushed the Thunder around. I thought they beat them up, and I don't ever felt like the Thunder responded the way I thought they should. And that's every game they played them. Because, I mean, along with Wemby, because, again, who's a douche? Stephon Castle did what he wanted, when he wanted to, who he wanted. Harper got where he wanted, anytime he wanted to. And Keldon Johnson just beat him up, too. So San Antonio went into games against the Thunder last year and said, we can push them around, and we don't respect them. So I think as much as anything else on opening night, I want to see that tone from the Thunder, too, especially without a Lou Dort. Who's going to be that guy this year? Who is going to be that guy who's going to be that physical? I mean, then Cason Wallace can defend as well as anybody, but he's like being defended by, I don't even know the word. I just wouldn't want to deal with him with the ball in my hands because of his athleticism. But I want to see how the Thunder look opening night just from a physicality standpoint, of a tough standpoint. I mean, set the tone for a season on opening night. That'd be great. Well, I mean, a win or lose. I mean, a win or a loss at the end of this, it really doesn't matter in the course of 82 games. You want to win, but I really just want to see that. And obviously, we want to see what the rotations look like, because you lose three role players as good as those guys from your team, you have to see what those minutes look like. It's really, really exciting to see how this thing plays itself out, and can't wait to hear Sam talk about it.
0: I'm curious to see a full training camp with, you know, A.J. Mitchell healthy and J-Dub healthy, all that, yes. But Jared McCain with this group,
2: yeah.
0: You know, how does he fit in? What's his minute situation like? I think that's going to be. And then you're going to play Bennett Sturts and Mara and probably more Sturts. And then Thomas Sorber. Like, the young guys are going to play. And there could be some games where you're like, yeah, let's give these guys a little more run, and maybe it results in a few losses. But for the most part, the roster is too good to not be – like, I think they fall out of bed, and they're a top four seed in the West. So
2: yeah.
0: I mean, there are going to be some things that look different this year, but I think the end result heading into the playoffs, you should be in a good spot. Anyway, Thunder Talk today, Sam Presti today, 10 a.m., Media Day next week. We are the Morning Animals. I think we need to satisfy our teabag. We should talk some Oklahoma State football.
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6: Traffic, heavy traffic at I-44 northbound between Airport Road, exit 116, and I-40, exit 120. Please make sure you buckle up and drive safe. That's Right Now Traffic, and I'm Tyler Adams.
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8: What do you see from Oklahoma State defensively? What do they do scheme-wise? Someone keep you in front of you? What do they do?
9: Yeah, they're not. Actually, I went against their coordinator a couple years ago at Jack State when he was at Sam Houston. You know, very, very sound. Don't make any mistakes. They're in the right spot. You know, well-coached. They always have a good plan for every kind of scheme you're doing, and they'll know, you know, your quarterback run game and all that. So he's always done a really good job everywhere he's been as a coordinator, and did a good job against us a few years ago when we played them.
10: We are the Morning Animals. In Zynga Spadozzi, Curtis Carey Teabag on this Thursday, September 24th. That was the voice of Rich Rodriguez, the head coach at Mount West Virginia, the Mountaineers. Second go-around for Rich Rod at West Virginia. Talking about, though, Oklahoma State's defense. And I got to tell you, Skylar Cassidy, of all the things we've talked about and loved on with the offense, maybe the most important thing going for Oklahoma State right now has been the play of Skylar Cassidy's defense. They've been a lot better than I anticipated they were going to be.
11: Yeah, it's one of those things, too, where I think there is an expectation of what this defense could be. And I was, you know, at best, top half in the Big 12. And that still might be where they are. I mean, they're still nine games to go. But from what we've seen so far this year, has been very impressive. And, I mean, you know, I've said it 1,000 times already, and I'll keep saying it. I mean, just everything you hear out of Stillwater when it comes to Skylar Cassidy is nothing but, like, this guy is, like, the real deal when it comes to a defensive mind.
12: I mean, their mission is quite simple this week. Stop Michael Hawkins running the football. Make him one-dimensional. Make him have to throw the football. If you can do that, then you can succeed against them. If not, if he's just doing what he wants and he's out there, wee! I mean, they're off. Rich Rodriguez is just going to tear you a new one. That's it. That's what you got to do. That's how you got to win the game this week. You have to stop him running the football and make him throw it. Because I don't know if he can beat you throwing the ball all the time. I'm so curious to see if he can. I think he can throw the ball okay. But if you make him have to throw the football, then, you know, they're definitely a disadvantage.
10: Yeah, and we've talked about it a lot already this week. That's what they want to do. They want to run the ball. Rich Rod loves to run the ball. And then they're opportunistic in the passing game because of their run. And they like getting those speedy, small receivers out there. And Michael Hawkins, kind of

0: a smaller quarterback, but speedy. And then out of nowhere, you're like, bam, he hits you with a bomb. And, I mean, he can throw the ball. I mean, accuracy, I think, you know, you could probably say, all right, accuracy, but also reading defenses, would that have been something that hindered him at Oklahoma? Probably. But you don't have to do a lot of that in Rich Rodriguez's offense as far as reading defenses. It's kind of like a simple play action. All right, that guy's open, you throw it. And the first guy you see there, that guy running on the right side, that's the guy you're throwing to. There's a lot of that design play. At least that's what it always has appeared to be with Rich Rod. I'm sure there's more nuance to that, but he loves a running quarterback, and Michael Hawkins has the ability to pull it down and get after it.
1: Running quarterbacks just create disadvantages. What they do is they force you to make a choice. If you're a defensive back, let's say a guy runs a 12-yard out, and so you're just staying between him and the quarterback, the minute that quarterback gets on the edge and he's got some open field in front of him, you have to decide. You have to decide whether there's going to be enough inside pursuit from linebackers, maybe a defensive lineman who can run a little bit, whether they can get him, or you got to come off your receiver. And you have to make that decision. I mean, it's got to be in a split second, because if you take two steps forward, he's going to throw the ball right over your head. If you decide to stay where you are, he might just pick up 7 yards, and he's like, I'm just going to kill you 7 yards at a time all day long. A safety, same situation. If a safety moves, well, you probably have a guy a little bit further down the field, an intermediate route, maybe a tight end. And it just creates such disadvantages. When they have a quarterback, if you can't slow that down, it's going to be a really long day. You're going to have to outscore them.
0: T-Bag, do we have Eric Morris talking about Michael Hawkins?
2: Yes, give me 1 second.
0: At his press conference, obviously, he has seen a lot of Michael Hawkins on tape, but also he knows Michael Hawkins going all the way back to high school. He's been watching. Listen, he's been scouting Texas high school football for a long time, so he knows the background of Michael Hawkins and him prior to going to OU. He knows exactly what he was all about, and he's very familiar with his background and his game. And yeah, here's Eric Morris earlier this week talking about going up against Michael Hawkins.
3: Hawkins is really dynamic back there with his feet. And then they've been super explosive in the pass game. You know, once you start bringing those safeties down and into fits and adding an extra hat, obviously opens up some seams, and he's been phenomenal so far. You know, running back's really good player. And then defensively, you know, Coach Alley.
2: That's kind of the gist of it.
0: All right, yeah, kind of. But he had some other things to say where he's talking about how he can beat you with his legs and arm and all this stuff. But that is, he's a true dual-threat quarterback is what he said, and that's what he is. Like, he's not a drop-back passer. He's not a passing quarterback. He's a dual-threat quarterback. And he's deadly with his legs. And if you start getting worn down, and listen, Rich Rod is not a kind of guy who's going to say, no, we throw and pass. If Michael Hawkins in that running game is killing you in the ground, they're going to keep going back to it time and time again. And then they'll lull you to sleep, and they'll fire one over the middle. But he's a really good – this is a really good test of offensive minds. Having watched Eric Morris, and I mean, he admitted it, they were not good against Tulsa, and their game plan wasn't good. But what he did against Oregon was as impressive from a game planning and game management standpoint of anybody I've seen around here. I mean, it's a very Lincoln Riley-esque game plan that I saw against Oregon. Obviously, we didn't learn a lot against Murray State. They just killed them. They were going to. But what he did, very Lincoln Riley-esque. And Rich Rod, obviously, he's a master at game planning offenses too.
1: I love coaches who figure out what they can do and then just punch you in the face with it. They don't. It's like a reliever with a 98-mile-an-hour fastball that you can clearly see guys aren't catching up with it, and you get beat by a slider. Happened to me as an Oriole fan, so I'm never going to forget that moment. People who don't play to their strengths, Rich Rodriguez let two guys just kill you. Two guys had all but three of the carries last week. It was Hawkins, and they have a really good running back. So he's going to do what he does. Here's how many times Michael Hawkins has had to throw the ball in the first three games. 14 times, they scored 31 points. He only played a little bit in the second week, so he threw it seven times. It's only 17 times against Virginia last week, and they scored 38 points. So, no, that's not their mission, to have him. He's not going to stand back there in the pocket. He's going to get out on the edge. He's going to run, and he's going to read. And OU never, ever put him in that kind of an offense. So it was impossible to get a read on how good that guy could possibly be because you didn't put him in a position to succeed. They failed, and we're seeing a lot of failures in the OU offensive coaching staff. That's all you got to do is put your guys, if you have a system, then find a guy to run your system. And don't try to force somebody else. Don't put a square peg in a round hole. If you have a guy who's got a specific skill set, then coach to that skill set. That's what coaching's all about. It's adapting. And Rich Rodriguez found his guy. I remember in the offseason, we all kind of raised an eyebrow like, this might be a good situation for him. The fact that he is Rich Rodriguez's guy, and Rich Rod is so good at what he does, I mean, they just have to be losing their minds. And I think the most underrated part of this is you're going in there on a Saturday night when they're feeling good about themselves for the first time in a long time. It's going to be as wild an environment as you're ever going to play in.
0: It seems like a perfect fit, getting Hawkins and Rich Rod offense. Like that, those two together, it seems like a good
1: Just
0: good
1: remember
0: mix.
1: Pat White, man. I mean, old people, just think back to Pat White and that offense and how wild and how much fun it was to watch. Well, they're doing that again.
0: We are the Morning Animals Teabag. I do believe we are ready for some fantasy football coming up.
2: Yes, it is time to play fantasy football. And we do need to give a big congratulations to Joshua, Rodney, and Luke. 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
15: Bases loaded and two outs. The next, swing and a fly ball. Deep right field. Back, back, back. Gone! Grand slam for Beatty. A pinch hit bomb out to right. And the Mets have opened it up. Wow, wow, wow.
0: Okay, so the Mets beat the Rangers 7-2. Significant because the Astros also lost to the Mariners 6-5. And the American League West now with four games to play as the Rangers and Astros deadlock tied at the top of the standings. The winner will go to the playoffs. The loser most likely not going to win the wild card spot. So, kind of need to win the division there, but still mathematically alive in the wild card stuff. Seattle alive as well. It is 8:39. We are the Morning Animals. Okay, that music means it's time for fantasy football, and the Morning Animals we'll take on the listener, and so far, that's been very fruitful for the listener.
2: We have one win. One in five.
1: I like that.
2: This is week three.
1: I like that. Hopper is getting very, very crowded early. There's room for you. Come in and beat us.
2: If you've already won, though, you are now rooting for the Morning Animals to make that Hopper even smaller to increase your odds.
1: We're not showing any signs of slowing down people getting in there. We're the worst doormen of all time.
0: But we're not here to just give things away.
1: Yeah.
0: But if you do happen to beat the Morning Animals and get in the hopper and win the grand prize, T-Bag, tell the listener what they could win.
2: You could possibly win a 65-inch Sony TV from Harry's TV and Appliance, plus an arcade classic tabletop arcade game loaded with over 2,000 classic games from Family Leisure.
0: Very nice.
1: Saw the Family Leisure people out at the fair yesterday. Very nice.
0: I like it. So, hey, T-Bag's right. You want to root for the Morning Animals from now on. So, T-Bag.
2: If you've won, right.
0: So, T-Bag, you're going to play the quarterback this week, and let's get a good one. Let's beat these people up.
2: Oh, okay. Well, if we're going to try to beat some people up, then we got to go Josh Allen, don't we?
0: I got no issues with that. So Josh Allen is our is that our pick?
2: Yes. Yes.
0: All right, Josh Allen.
2: The pick is in.
0: I'm gonna go with a guy who was probably number one or two on most fantasy draft lists this year, and he's been killing it so far. And that's Jahmyr Gibbs. He's lived up to the hype.
2: He's a stud.
1: Jackson Smith and Jigba has been killing people without his boy Sam Darnold, and reports are Darnold will be returning this week. So I'm sure they're going to be happy to get together and have a big day.
0: So far, I think we're on fire. T-Bag, you're going to double dip this week and go with the kicker. So what do we have?
2: Oh, big game in the Southern Hemisphere between the Cowboys and, crap, who are they playing? No, I can't remember.
0: Ravens.
2: That's right.
0: That great buildup, game. Though. I love the story.
1: Brandon, it's a great game that I'd love to tell you about, Brandon, but I don't know what it is.
2: Brandon Aubrey is going to have a day in Rio de Janeiro. Brandon Aubrey is our kicker.
0: Brandon Aubrey? Hey, that's solid. I was tempted to go with Derrick Henry in Brazil as well against Dallas' defense.
2: The Ravens, what's his name, their new coach, Jesse Minter, he's just pulling the John Harbaugh where they forget they have Derrick Henry as running back.
1: Yeah. So stupid.
0: The remedy for that is seeing Dallas' defense on film and their rush defense specifically, which is not good. So I would think they would, even against their best wishes, they're going to be like, okay, fine, hand the ball to Derrick Henry. So I think that's going to happen a lot. All right, so that's a really good squad. Josh Allen, Jahmyr Gibbs, Jaxon Smith-Njigba, and Brandon Aubrey. T-Bag, do we have three people that are ready for the firing line?
2: We do. We're going to start off with Kyle.
0: What's up, Kyle?
16: How are you guys?
1: Fantastic. Glad to have you,
2: I'm a big
1: man.
2: Fan of Kyle. He gave me his phone number, and let's say OSU's involved. I won't give out your number, okay. But OSU is involved.
0: I don't understand. Rodham. What are you talking about?
1: He's got all kind of secret business going behind
2: Kyle's
1: the curtain.
2: Kyle's an OSU guy, I've right. learned. So he's
0: okay,
2: my guy.
0: But, okay, all right. Well, you know what? I won't pry too much like Phil would. Kyle, do you have a team for us?
16: Well, you stole my team. That you actually had the exact same four I was going to go with. So
1: just change one.
16: I'm going to change one. We'll stay with Allen, Gibbs, and JSN at the top. And I'll go against my wishes and go against Brandon Aubrey and go with Harrison Butker.
0: Solid pick. You had a game winner last week.
16: That's what we're hoping for, another one.
0: All right, Brandon, or not Brandon Aubrey.
2: Harrison Butker.
0: Harrison Butker. I was trying to think of your name, but I couldn't remember your name.
2: Kyle.
0: We had nothing bad to say. T-Bag, this is not going no, the Ky- way Phil
2: well,
0: would
2: Kyle's
0: have.
2: An OSU guy. I got nothing. I mean, you know, he's obviously. Yeah, I'm assuming you're going to work today, Kyle.
16: Of course I am.
2: Yeah, us OSU fans, we're hard workers around here.
0: Okay.
16: That's all we
0: enough
16: know.
0: Enough glazing on Kyle. Bye, Kyle.
1: Go to work and fight with your coworkers all morning like T-Bag did with Curtis.
2: Yes.
1: Just go start a fight That's for a no game, reason.
2: If you need backup, you know where to find me. I'll be there.
16: I got you, brother. You got me.
2: All right. We'll see you, Kyle.
0: All right. Thank you, Kyle.
1: Go, Bogues. Pistols firing. Pew, pew.
0: So the biggest player of the weekend is Harrison Butker versus Brandon Aubrey. That's the biggest matchup.
1: That's a matchup.
0: All right. Who else we have?
2: We got Guy. What's up, Guy?
17: What's up, guys?
2: Where are you calling us from?
17: I'm taking my grandson to school.
2: Oh, there we go.
0: Oh, very nice. What's your grandson's name?
17: His name is Michael.
2: What's up, Michael?
0: Michael, what's
17: He's
0: up?
17: He's trying to listen. He said, what's up, Michael? He said, what's up, guys?
0: We need the James Franklin. Hey, Michael.
2: Is Michael?
0: Hey, Michael. Hey, Michael. Hey, Michael.
2: Is is Michael helping you out with your team?
17: Yes, he is.
2: There we
17: it's
2: go.
17: It's his team, but I'm just making the phone call. He's being kind of shy.
1: All right.
0: It's all right. Who we got?
17: Patrick Mahomes. Derrick Henry.
1: Uh-huh.
17: JSN.
1: Aye.
17: And Evan McPherson from the Bengals.
2: Solid squad.
0: I like it. I like
1: and young, and young Michael, just understand one thing. On the playground today, establish dominance. There can only be one alpha on that playground, and it's you.
17: On the playground. He's in high school, so there's no play. He's
1: in that locker room, Michael. There can only be one. In that hallway, and it's you. You are the lord of the hallway.
17: I'll make sure he knows that for sure.
1: All right. Parking lots, sure too. Thanks, man.
17: Yeah. Thanks, guys.
2: We'll see you, guy.
0: I do want to hear the James Franklin Michael Zoom call from last week when we get a chance. Hey, who else do we have on the line to play against the Morning Animal?
2: We got our guy, Fat Irish.
1: Fat Irish, how are you?
18: Morning, guys. Doing good.
2: Where are you calling from, Fat Irish?
18: I just dropped my daughter off at school, and I'm on my way to work.
2: There we go.
0: Very nice.
2: What's your squad?
18: All right, so quarterback is Allen. Mm-hmm. Wide receiver is Njigma.
1: Mm-hmm.
18: Kicker is going to be Myers for Seattle, and my running back is going to be Kenneth Walker for the Chiefs.
1: Ooh, that's feisty squad.
0: This is good, man.
2: We got a good competitive, league going this week.
0: Yep. No, I like it. We're good.
2: Fat Irish, how'd you get the nickname Fat Irish?
18: I used to be fat, and I'm a huge Irish fan. And I will have to say, from listening earlier this morning, T-Bag is right. Eating Lane Kiffin compares nothing to winning the playoff game. I can say that, having watched my Irish win 3 a couple years ago.
2: Fat Irish, you have entered the grand prize drawing.
0: Cut him off now.
1: Hey, for those of you who missed it, go back and listen to the podcast.
2: I got a notification 2 minutes ago, 3 minutes ago. The social media team has already put out the fight.
1: Oh, really?
2: Yes.
1: Okay, good. Head to Sports Animal social media, because these two were brawling all morning. It's been great.
0: Fat Irish, thank you. Appreciate it.
18: Thanks, guys.
1: Skinny Irish,
0: you know what?
1: Now.
0: Sometimes people get nicknames, and it's kind of, it's like it takes a minute to get to the reason why, like something weird happened. That was about as plain and clear cut a nickname as you'll ever hear. He's like, well, I used to be fat.
1: Like the Fat Jack.
0: I'm an Irish fan.
1: Now he's the Skinny Jack. Have you run into him? Jack is he not quite as fat anymore, Jack. Still just as feisty, though.
0: T-Bag, do we have James Franklin from last week? I want to hear him talking to Michael. This is for Michael that was in the car, riding to school with his grandpa.
1: Lording the hallways.
0: Yes.
2: Hold on, Curtis. Hold on.
0: Thank you.
19: Question today. We'll start with Michael, please.
20: Hey, Coach. Michael House with the Baltimore Sun.
21: Hey, Michael. Hey, Michael.
20: What do you remember about work? What do you remember
21: hey,
20: about
21: Michael.
20: Working alongside?
21: Hey, Michael. How you doing, Michael? Michael, how you doing?
20: Can you hear me?
21: Yeah, I'm saying, how you doing?
20: Good. How are you?
21: Good.
20: Okay, what do you remember?
0: That's good. I just wanted to hear it again.
1: The man just wants you to say hello, and how are you? Greet the man.
0: Being pleasant. And then they went out and won the game, so good for them. All right, fantasy football in the books. Hopefully we had a better week this week that we did a week ago. We'll talk to Dale Day next.
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0: That's what I wanna be.
1: What I wanna be.
0: A recon.
1: Recon.
0: A ranger.
1: Ranger.
0: A life force.
1: Life force.
0: A danger.
1: Danger.
0: Airborne.
1: Airborne.
0: A fighter.
1: Fighter.
0: A scuba.
1: Scuba.
0: A diver.
1: Diver.
0: A recon ranger.
2: We are the morning animals. Spinozzi, who we got there?
3: It's our friends in the United States Marine Corps. Busy day ahead of them. Do a little scuba diving, do a little skydiving, and in between, how about a little fighting? It's like a day at the office for our friend Dale Day. But thank you so much for all of our friends that are serving in America's great armed forces. I don't know what I was thinking right there, but my brain went three different directions simultaneously. Army, Navy, Air Force, Marine, Coast Guard, no matter where you're serving, we appreciate you and we love you. All right. Getting my brain back on track. Let's hit that. Hit that. Hit that horn. Welcome, our dear friend, Dale Davis. Dale, how are you?
4: Good morning. You guys were winners again last week.
3: Well, hang on.
5: Congratulations. Sorry, Dale. I didn't have your microphone on.
3: Dale, how are you?
4: Okay, let's try again. Good morning. You were winners again last week.
3: Mm-hmm.
4: Very good.
3: Thank you.
4: One of the winners is not here, so tough luck. $236, we hit the exact last week. That's what total we're up to now for Autism Oklahoma. We're looking at Oklahoma Derby. That's your race to pick. 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There are still a couple of Eclipse Derby table tickets left in the Eclipse Room, tables left in the Eclipse Room. 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Hat and tie contest, 4 to 6. Big money on the line there for those of you who like to dress up. Get after it. All right. There's a field of 10 for the top race in thoroughbred season at Oklahoma, Remage Park Oklahoma Derby Day. And $400,000. And Spinozzi, you get to go first.
3: I'll take the four horse whose name I don't know how to pronounce.
4: Zenal, who won the West Virginia Derby, was fourth in the Indiana Derby. And Zenal, trained by Jonathan Thomas, will have Hall of Fame jockey John Velasquez.
3: Let's go, John.
4: So there you go. 7-2, second choice in the morning line. Curtis.
6: I'm going to go with the number 9 horse, Tricky Business.
4: Tricky Business, George Weaver. Paco Lopez, who rides almost every day of the week at some track somewhere. He'll be riding in Oklahoma City on Sunday. He's one of the winningest riders in the country and always gives a very tough ride and tries to make every horse win. Tricky Business, 6-1 for Curtis. T.
5: I mean, how could I not pick the number 10 horse, Vintage Cowboy?
4: Vintage Cowboy, the lone entry from Hall of Fame trainer Steve Aspison's barn for this one. His son Eric will ride at 10-1. And Vintage Cowboy is looking to find career victory number 3. I will pick 4th, and I will go with something I don't normally do, but you know what? I'm not going to do that. Silent Tactics.
3: Classic mind change. Classic Del Davis.
4: Yeah, Silent Tactics, the morning line favorite. Well, I don't like picking horses who don't finish races. This horse ran in the Traverse Stakes, which is a huge race.
3: I don't have a whole lot of hard, fast rules, but I don't like horses that don't like to finish.
6: Yeah, in general, that's a rule that's, you like.
5: That's a good rule.
4: That's in stone for me.
3: The quitter.
4: It came down off the mountain on a tablet. But this is a really good horse, Silent Tactics, so it's really hard for me not to pick it. But I'm going to go with The Hell We Did, number 1. 10-1. Ramon Vasquez rides for Todd Fitcher. This horse is a half-brother to Senior Buscador, who is a famous horse from Remington Park and won the $20 million Saudi Cup a couple years ago. The Hell We Did, I think, is going to run his best race of his career. So we will exacta box the 1, the 4, the 9, and the 10. And the across-the-board money goes on Curtis Tricky Business, number 9, win, place, and show.
3: If you've never
6: Dale, if your horse were to be, if your horse wins or is in the running down the stretch, I want to hear the audio of that.
3: Yeah, me
6: poll.
3: Too. I just want to hear The Hell We Did over and over and over and over. The Hell We Did!
4: I got the chance to call him once. He broke his maiden here at his first race last fall as a 2-year-old. So he's, by the way, this will be the second, only the first time he's raced at the same track more than once. He's had 7 career starts at 7 different racetracks around the country. So he's well traveled, but he's been here at Remington since we opened the stable up in July. So he's ready to go. So that's a good race, huge race. Oklahoma Derby Sunday, come on out. 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And the Eclipse Room tables, there's still a few left for you there to celebrate Derby Day in style on Sunday. Come on out. Racing tonight through Saturday, 6:30, Sunday at 3.
6: Very nice. Thank you, Dale.
4: Thank
6: we will
4: you.
6: Talk
4: Good
6: to
4: luck,
6: you again
4: guys.
6: In 1 week. All right. The great Dale Day from Remington Park. Thank you, as always. Man, it's been fun. A lot of heat. Get you ready for Friday, a football Friday tomorrow. Don't forget Sam Presti at 10 o'clock this morning. We'll have some of that with The Drive with Matt Ravis and Matt Meyer. That's coming up next.
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18: Heavy traffic at I-44 northbound between Airport Road exit 116 and I-40 exit 120. Please make sure you buckle up and drive safe. That's Right Now Traffic, and I'm Tyler Adams.
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1: Sooners traveling to Athens to play the Georgia Bulldogs. Two touchdown underdogs there. Oklahoma State with a big game against West Virginia. Certainly one of the most interesting games of the weekend. 2.5-point dogs there. Thursday Night Football, which you can hear right here on the Sports Animal. The Atlanta Falcons traveling to play the Green Bay Packers. And Thunder Media Day, Thunder Media Day is on Monday, but Sam Presti's preseason press conference is today at 10 a.m. And we got a packed show for you because we're going to bring you a healthy portion of that live. You can find the unabridged version on our podcast page a little bit later on in the day. Fantasy football advice coming up at 9:25. So if you'd like to go ahead and start getting your lineup questions in, trade questions, you got an idiot league mate who's trying to skirt the rules, we can be an independent arbitrator. 405-900-9957. Johnny Starkle Brother text line and our Lucky Star line and the line drive brought to you by Thunderbird Casino as the baseball season comes to a dramatic close. So a lot to talk about here. Matt Ravis and Matt Meyer in studio. Matty, how are we doing today?
19: You know, I don't have a Venmo or a PayPal or a GoFundMe or anything like that, but you just gave me an idea. We can easily be an independent arbitrator on this show if you have a dispute in your fantasy league. I go to the highest bidder. Whoever wants to pay me the most, I will rule in your favor, and maybe I need to set one of those up.
1: Why would we limit it to fantasy advice? I mean, you need life advice, you know,
19: yeah,
1: you're considering
19: right.
1: a divorce, anything like that, spouse cheated, anything like that. We can,
19: yeah.
1: I mean, we can help you out. You don't need to pay a lawyer or anything like that. We gotcha.
19: So yeah, come to
1: any,
19: me for
1: any
19: law,
1: life advice.
19: Come
1: as well.
19: To me for legal advice. That's
1: yeah.
19: That's smart. But no, hey, listen.
1: Better than ChatGPT. I mean, that's where a lot of people go.
19: I would agree with
1: or
19: that.
1: Or at least as good as that.
19: And as we've discussed, the reason why is because ChatGPT or AI or whatever, what they will do is tell you what you want to hear. Sometimes you don't always need to hear what you want to hear. Sometimes you need to hear something you don't want to hear. That's why come to us, because we'll set you straight.
1: Yeah, at least a real human will tell you what you want to hear if you come to us. I would like to issue, Matt, a formal apology to anybody and everybody in my life who I have said the following words to. I am tired. Before I became a father, I did not realize what tired was. I didn't know what tired was. I was a fool. I was naive. I thought I was tired. I was not. So anybody and everybody who hears those words, I am tired, from somebody who does not have a newborn, you probably look down on your nose like I am right now. So I'm sorry. I'm sure I've said it to you, Matt. I'm sorry.
19: Well, no, I certainly understand where you're coming from. There's some late nights. There's some interrupted nights with the baby in the house. But I'm sure you and Rachel are doing a wonderful job. I will tell you this. I can remember when we had Landry. I can remember this probably a week or two after I went over to my mom and dad's house, and I didn't apologize to them for complaining about being tired. But I did apologize to them for being a rat's behind to them, because there's something about having a baby that kind of, you know, all those mean things you told your parents and adolescents and all those things that, you know, you oh boy, I wish I would have never said that.
1: Oh man,
19: you have one of your own, and I'm sure there's a lot of people out there that would agree. You have a child of your own, and you're kind of like, ooh, I hope Landry never tells me what I told my mom and dad, because I would be
1: that
19: crushed.
1: That is real talk.
19: So, look, I'm not trying to make you feel guilty. I'm just saying that's what I had to apologize for.
1: No, I absolutely hear you. I hear you there. It just gives you a ton of perspective.
19: Yeah.
1: We are experiencing right now what you would call sleep progression, which is like wide awake at 3:30 a.m. for no reason. You go down the checklist, okay, hungry, doesn't need a diaper change, does not gas. He's just up, dude. He's partying, and there's really no good reason for that. And if he's up, we're up. And why are you crying? There's no reason why you're crying. And so we can tell. So that's where we are at right now. So it really does give you a lot of perspective.
19: I don't think I've asked you this since Ollie came along. How are the animals reacting to a new inhabitant of the home?
1: Really, like, so much better than we ever could have imagined.
19: Good.
1: Like, Wilson, he's a pretty vocal dog. He's pretty woofy. I feel like he's toned that down. Like, I feel like
19: Is
1: he's
19: that
1: not
19: right?
1: barked as much. And I'm like,
19: okay,
1: dude, thank you so much for that. And he's been like as sweet as could possibly be. The cats we have are a little bit nervous. They don't quite understand him. They don't trust him. I think because he is completely unpredictable, they don't like that at all, and so they do. They kind of keep their distance a little bit.
19: He just kicks out of nowhere. Good. What's that all about? Yeah, I can understand.
1: Like,
19: why
1: when he's laying next to him, why did he hit me? And they love to. They Matt think that everything that we have set up in the nursery is actually for them.
19: Oh,
1: so the crib,
19: no.
1: The little baby lounger, the chair. All of that stuff they think is for them. And so if we're ever to set him down in there for just a minute while they're in there, they're like, what the hell? Why did you do this? Or like the baby crying completely unnerves them. So they kind of keep their distance. But, no, it's been as good as really like I could have reasonably expected. I was a little bit nervous about that.
19: Well, so, yeah. I could really tick off a lot of friends of mine by saying something disparaging about cats, but I'll choose peace this morning. I'll put it to you this way: it does not surprise me that that Wilson has acted as he has. That's great.
1: He's
19: to hear.
1: A good boy. He's a capital G, capital B good boy. Like he's about as good as you expect for a dog who I don't know if I've ever told this story on air before, Matt. He lived his first 5 years of his life in a crate, in a box. Like people kept him in the backyard. Like,
19: yeah.
1: I don't know why you would ever have a dog and just keep him in a crate in your backyard, but they did. And so, the rescue that Rachel got him from, like, straight up dog napped him, you know, and it was like, yeah. That's the only time where dog napping is acceptable, but there was like an ice storm coming and you know how brutal those conditions get. And so they rescued him from that. And like you would think, and he is not very well socially adjusted. I don't think he still knows what it means to be a dog. There's a lot of traits in which he is not very dog-like,
19: right.
1: But he is as well adjusted as you could possibly be for having spent the first 5 years of his life in a box. Like you would never know that. So he's a good boy. He's a good guy. Well, how we feeling, OU fans? This is the Drive of the Sports Animal. How we feeling, Oklahoma State fans? We'd love to hear from you as well. Like we said, it's a really packed show today, so we're going to be working a little bit different. So we've got fantasy advice coming up here, 405-900-9957 on the John Strucker Brothers text line. We can try to help you out there with any trades or anything like that. Matt wants to take your life advice, too, so you got anything you need to run by him. He will charge a modest fee, right, Matt? A nominal fee. Relatively speaking.
19: For life advice, I better not charge anything. However, if you have a dispute you need somebody. And see, here's the beautiful part for me is that I would bring a different perspective to any kind of fantasy dispute because I don't play fantasy football. So you would have somebody that is highly educated and experienced in the subject in Rat Mavis, and then you would have me. See, if I change the letters of my name, it's the same. It doesn't, you know, I can't go Rat Mavis on you because of, you know, M&M.
1: It's the same way.
19: But you have me that would bring a kind of an outside perspective, you know, well, I mean, you know, from the outsider's point of view, I would do this. So, and of course, because I subscribe to the Eshbackian way of thinking, I will, take the highest fee.
1: That needs to be studied someday, like in a century or two.
19: The Eshbackian way of thinking? Yeah.
1: Or Eshbackian way. Yeah, that's how you would definitely say that. And then we got Sam Presti coming up at 10 o'clock, and we're going to bring you – look, guy goes as long as anybody wants him to. And the way that his pressers go is there's going to be an opening statement where he addresses stuff, and there's a lot to address this season. So I'm sure he's going to take his some time doing that, and then he's going to take questions. So – it likely is going to go on for about 2 hours. There's no way we can carry that to you straight live on a bridge. So we're going to carry his opening statement. We're going to carry some of the first questions. And then at a certain point, we're going to welcome in Mark and Kale. You will be able to find the unabridged version of that on our podcast page, on the Sports Animal app, and on the sportsanimal.com. Later today as well, but we're going to bring you that live as soon as he goes off at 10 a.m. We're going to do that. Fantasy advice coming your way at 9:25. The line drive where we discuss some baseball coming up at 9:45. So a bunch coming up here on the show. Keep it locked in here to the drive at 98.1 FM, WWLS, the Sports Animal.
0: Kevin Kugler here from Thursday Night Football on Westwood One. 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
2: Isn't fantasy football fun? For the running back scoring, Derrick Henry right now is killing it. He and Kenneth Walker are actually leading the pack, with Jonathan Taylor, Jahmyr Gibbs not far behind. How about DeAndre Swift in the top five? The Bears offense is awesome. Chuba Hubbard is hanging in right there at number six. Wide receiver position, JSN, that's no surprise. He's been incredible so far, with a 3-touchdown week last week against the Cardinals. Amon-Ra St. Brown, CeeDee Lamb, Christian Watson, a guy I was kind of high on coming into the season. He is number four. As long as he stays healthy, I think he is going to be up there. Jalen Coker for the Panthers is number seven in fantasy scoring. Denzel Boston, the rookie for the Browns, is number 10 in fantasy scoring. And I got to give it up to Parker Washington, who's number 11 so far. I did not know if he would be able to keep that up. So far, so good. I'll mention one more wide receiver here. Dontavian Wicks for the Philadelphia Eagles is the number 14 scoring receiver on the season so far, in the young season so far, just through a couple weeks. Tight end, total crapshoot, as we always think it is. Trey McBride still really strong, but it's Dalton Kincaid who's leading the way. Isaiah Likely for the Giants is number four. Darren Waller for the Panthers is number six. He came out of retirement to play for them. He came off of the couch for them. Juwan Johnson for the Saints is in the top 10. Your boy Jake Ferguson for Dallas is in the top 10. That's just the way that the fantasy football goes. Let's get to your fantasy football questions. 405-900-9957 on the Johnny Starkle Brother text line. We got this question a little bit early on. Would you start Philly or would you start the Steelers this week? I would definitely start Philly. I don't think this Caleb Williams injury is going to be a short-term one. I mean, it's going to be short-term relative to what we thought, but he's going to be out. It's going to be a week-to-week deal. And I don't know if you saw that Tyson Bagent is in, I think it's concussion protocol. They could be down to Case Keenum. Case Keenum starting a football game in the year of our Lord 2026. So that's a matchup that I would really, really like to have if I'm the Eagles. I believe the Steelers play the Bengals this week. Joe Burrow is a guy who always eases into the season and just gets better and better and better. So I feel much better about that matchup. How do y'all feel about, this is out of the 405, how do you feel about Tyler Shuck this week? I started him since Jackson Dart got hurt. Hey, man, as many points as the Saints are going to score this year, I think you could do much worse than Tyler Shuck. I would start him this week over Justin Herbert, start him over Matt Stafford. You know, if you're going to ask me about Bryce Young, I know he's gotten off to a great start. I still don't fully trust him. I would probably still start Bryce Young over Tyler Shuck. I would start him over a lot of guys. I'd start him over Baker Mayfield. I'd start him over C.J. Stroud. I still wouldn't. You know, I still am a believer in Drake May and his rushing ability, so I'm gonna ride with him if I drafted him highly. Joe Burrow, you know, Dak, those guys, and even on up, Josh Allen, Lamar, guys like that, I shouldn't have to tell you. But I think Tyler Shuck is a viable starting option. He's been pretty good so far. 405-900-9957. Full PPR, Dontavian Wicks, Xavier Worthy, or Trey Tucker? Wicks from the Eagles, Xavier Worthy from the Chiefs, and Tucker from the Raiders. It's interesting. There's something there with Wicks. And anytime a big-time receiver or any position player, for that matter, leaves, and leaves a void in the production, those targets got to go somewhere. And in Dontavian Wicks has definitely been the recipient of a lot of the targets for A.J. Brown leaving. So, you know, I think that Dontavian Wicks is the guy that you should start there. Now he's got half as many targets as Devontae Smith does, but now with Dallas Goedert hurt, Mekhi Lemon, the rookie, has 5 targets through 2 weeks. So they don't trust him a whole lot. Jalen Hurts at least doesn't trust him a whole lot. So I would start him. Xavier Worthy is a very disappointing player for me. That's the only way that I can put that. I don't think he's a very good receiver. And Trey Tucker, a guy like that, I don't think it would be wise to chase the points with him. I know he had a big week last week, but I'm gonna bet against that. Before we get back to the Giants text line, let's go ahead and go to Rod, who has called in. Hello, Rod.
3: Hey, good morning, Matt. How are
2: morning.
3: You, Ben?
2: Good, good.
3: I got hit with like a double whammy in week two. I had Dart and Neighbors. With Dart going out and Neighbors hurt, I had Christian Watkins on my team too, so I had a choice to either pick up Stroud or Love. I went with Love, and my question is, do I go with that Love Watson?

0: hook up right, and I also have Trevor Lawrence as my number two quarterback, so I still have two, but that's my concern. You know?
1: Yeah, yeah, good question.
0: Watson or just throw Trevor Lawrence in there?
1: Good question. All things being equal, which I think they are between Love and Trevor Lawrence, sometimes you're looking for just a data point in your direction as the tiebreaker. And if you can roll out that stack, then, you know, in meaning, you know, you're going to get double points if Jordan Love throws a touchdown pass to Christian Watson. I would go that way. I think that they're about similar options at the quarterback position, and so that would be the tiebreaker for me. Appreciate that.
0: Yeah,
1: Ryan.
0: I needed somebody from my league to give me the right advice, and over the last few years, he's led me in the right way. Her league, sure. We've been together 17 years. It's been.

0: trophy the whole nine yards. It's a real good thing.
1: I love that. Thanks, Rod. Appreciate it. Yeah, the Falcons play the Packers play the Falcons this week. I don't think that's a tough matchup. Jags and the Patriots, I think that's a little bit of a tougher matchup too. So I'd go that direction. Yeah, Matt, you're together that long. You end up trusting your friends less than you ever have. I'll tell you that much.
2: When there's pride, if not monetary considerations on the line, I certainly understand.
1: Here's a trade question here. I received Drake London. They received DJ Moore and Trevion Henderson. I think Trevion Henderson is a how should I put this? I think he's actually a more talented running back than Ramondre Stevenson is. Like, Ramondre Stevenson is a guy who's always going to have to run through some junk, and he's got some fumbling issues too, which is just kind of crazy to me that they still trust him that much. And Trevion is a home run hitter, but there's always these details that go into real life football that we don't account for in fantasy. You know, how are you in pass protection and other things like that? So I think Trevion Henderson is a better dynasty asset than he is like a redraft asset right now. So Drake London had a bad couple first weeks. They made a quarterback change. That could help things. And so I'm a guy who's still high on Drake London, and I'm buying in on the talent. So I would probably go that direction. I would like to get Drake London back for those two guys. That's just my opinion. OSU Justin says, my quarterbacks are Caleb Williams. I got Sam Darnold, and I picked up Bryce Young. Who should I start this week? As tough as it is to start to trust Bryce Young, I think you got to roll with him. And I'm not sure Sam Darnold is going to be back this week. Not 100% sure. Should I start Denzel Boston or Bill Kroski Merritt, the Browns receiver or the Commanders running back to start my flex, or Brian Thomas Jr.? I'd keep rolling with Denzel Boston. I mean, he's shown to be the guy in the receiving room so far, and I know that they like to get KC Concepcion kind of worked in, but last week was kind of eye opening for me with the Browns and with Todd Monken calling plays. I think that could be sustainable with Denzel Boston, and they drafted him. They drafted both those guys extremely highly, but I think Denzel Boston got drafted before Concepcion, and so they're going to give him every reason to succeed. Out of the 405, should I start Carnell Tate, Terry McLaurin, or Quinshon Judkins? Tate from the Titans, McLaurin for the Commanders, or Judkins for the Browns. It's been pretty disappointing for Judkins so far, and I don't think that's all his fault. Terry McLaurin has not put up huge numbers in that Titans offense. Is something that I would like to avoid if at all possible. So I would probably go. That's tough. It help me out. Is this a PPR league or not? And then I can better answer your question. And by the way, I can answer some of these questions off air. So we'll move on here. 405-900-9957. Would you start Dak Prescott against Baltimore, or would you start Jared Goff against the Jets? I'm rolling with Dak. I don't think Goff is a bad option, as bad as that defense is too. I think they're going to lean on that offense quite a bit, and they're going to put up some points, but I'm with Dak. 405, the only person more disappointing than Xavier Worthy is Rashee Rice. At least Rashee Rice can produce, and that's all you care about in fantasy football. He's a knucklehead. I will grant you that, but Xavier Worthy has not displayed anything besides a 40 time so far in the NFL. He's been very, very disappointing. At the 405, should I start DeAndre Swift, or should I start Ashton Jeanty this week? It was a Jeanty stinker last week against a bad Chargers team. Let me make sure I'm not missing anything with Ashton Jeanty. I think there was an injury concern last week. I think he may have dinged up his ankle. You're looking for week one Ashton Jeanty and not week two Ashton Jeanty. They were throwing the ball all over the yard there in that game. That's a tough one for me because I'm a guy who's really, really, really high on DeAndre Swift. I'm still trusting Ashton Jeanty. I mean, you drafted him that high for a reason, right? You probably got him in the first round, or at minimum, you got him high in the second round. So I'm still trusting him. That's another guy who there's a lot of draft capital in. There was another question about a trade in here that I was trying to locate here. Anyways, we can get back to the text line. Out of the 580, I had Jackson Dart and Jaden Daniels as my two quarterbacks. I was able to pick up Bryce Young and Kyler Murray. Who would you guys start? I'm rolling with Bryce Young. I mean, I know Kyler has cleared concussion protocol, and we're going to see him start against Tampa Bay. I want to see what that looks like. I've seen some stuff. excuse me. I've seen some stuff from Bryce Young this season so far in that offense. That makes me think under Dave Canales that they're going to be able to put up some numbers. He's got some weapons now between Tet McMillan and Jalen Coker has been a big weapon for them. Chuba Hubbard has been a really good complement out of the backfield, and he can catch passes as well. And Darren Waller has filled in. So I'm rolling with Bryce Young until further notice. I had Caleb Williams, Saquon, and Dallas Goedert. Please send help. Yeah, the waiver wire is going to be your friend there. You can't drop Caleb Williams, I don't think, in a redraft league. Depending on how short your benches are, you might be able to drop Dallas Goedert. It just depends on how big your league is and what the bench size is. But I don't think you can drop Caleb Williams. That offense is going to put up way too big in numbers this season. Way too big in numbers. Similar question here. I lost Dart. I have Bo Nix and picked up Jameis Winston. Do I need to trade and upgrade my quarterback room? Quarterback is an interesting position because it is very easy when you trade for a quarterback to give up too much value there. There are a lot of guys, like you may still have, I know nobody likes to start Geno Smith off the waiver wire or somebody like that, but those guys can do just enough to not lose you games. And, you know, unless you're going against a Josh Allen, sometimes those quarterback scores vary so much week to week. I would just say be careful. I would have to see a specific trade to tell you yes or no on that, but I would say be careful upgrading the quarterback room. You need to I would just wait and see how things go on waivers, and if you get desperate, you know, you're under 500 coming up against week 6 or week 7, then you might need to make a move. But I would, you know, if you have a good record, especially if you're 2-0 so far, I would kind of see the way that rolls. Somebody's asking about a Jaden Daniels update. Did you see anything about on Jaden Daniels for the rest of the season? I didn't see an update from him yesterday.
2: I will research that, but I have not seen the latest on that.
1: That's another guy who's really tough to drop until you get more clarification.
2: Yeah, I mean, right.
1: If you get clarification that Jaden Daniels is going to be out, you know, like 6 to 8 weeks or whatever, I mean, that's half to three-fourths of the fantasy season. You know, it's really, really hard to keep a guy on your bench for that long. But if he's going to be back in, you know, a week or two, which is kind of hard for me to envision, I just don't know what the timeline is. And probably no news might be bad news on that deal. I'm not sure.
2: Yeah, Mariota obviously expected to start this week. But long term, yeah, I have not seen any kind of an update on matter of fact, I haven't seen or heard what some of the results were with some of the imaging that they did.
1: No, I didn't either. I was waiting on that yesterday. We got the results with the Jackson Dart. That's an MCL and that's a meniscus, and he's out.
2: Yeah.
1: Jaden Daniels, we didn't hear more about that. So hopefully we'll hear more about that today. Surely we will, and that will get reported. So stay tuned on Jaden Daniels. Hold on to him for now. That's what I would say. And with that, we need to take a timeout. We got a bunch of questions that I will definitely answer off the air over the next hour or so. So appreciate your patience and appreciate you asking some fantasy football questions, but we got to talk some baseball as we're getting into the good stuff here. Playoffs coming up. Who do we like heading into the postseason? We'll talk about that courtesy of the Thunderbird Casino. Line Drive is up next on The Drive.
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13: 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Also hosting some road pre- and post-game coverage for Sooners and the Cowboys. Really, really appreciate them. And Maddie, we need to talk about these playoff races, man. It is going to be a lot of fun. Starting the National League. We know who the 1, 2, and 3 seed is going to be, right? I mean, it's going to be Brewers, Dodgers, Braves in that order.
11: Yes.
13: Overwhelmingly, odds are, I think.
11: Yes. So right now in the National League, the Brewers lead the Dodgers by two games, and
13: okay,
11: both teams have four left to play. I don't know offhand who has the tiebreaker there. I want to say the Dodgers, but don't get me to lying, so I could be wrong about that. But the Brewers are two up on the Dodgers with four left.
13: They hold the tiebreaker, Matt. It's 43 in the season series.
11: The Dodgers
13: Brewers
11: do?
13: The Brewers hold the tiebreaker.
11: The Brewers do. Okay, see, that's why I shouldn't open my mouth so much. So the Brewers more than likely are going to be the one seed.
13: Really like a three-game lead, yeah.
11: Correct.
13: Yeah.
11: The Dodgers the two. The Braves are not mathematically, but for all intents and purposes, locked into the three. The Braves have clinched the division, and they are still four games behind the Dodgers with four left to play. So more than likely, the Braves are going to be the three.
13: The only hope, no, the Braves do hold the tiebreaker over the Dodgers. They actually won 5-1 in the season series, but the only way that would happen, obviously, is if they were to win out and the Dodgers were to lose out.
11: Correct.
13: Which is, that's not more than likely going to happen.
11: Correct.
13: Now, tell me what order the Cubs, the Phillies, and the Padres are going to finish in.
11: Oh, lest I ever think it's going to be easy to be a Cub fan. They've lost two in a row to the Marlins. So here's the way the wild card race shakes out right now. Right now, the Padres are in the first wild card spot. They are a game ahead of both the Cubs and the Phillies. The Padres are 88 and 70. The Cubs and the Phillies are 87 and 71. So if they said the regular season's over, we're not playing anymore this week, the Padres would be the four. The Cubs would be the five because they have the tiebreaker over the Phillies. And the Diamondbacks are still mathematically alive. The Diamondbacks are three behind the Cubs and the Phillies with four to play. Now, the Cubs, their magic number is one because the Cubs have the tiebreaker over all of those teams. So Arizona needs a miracle to get in. So right now, if the playoffs started today, the Padres would be the four, which means they would go, which means they would host the Cubs, and the Phillies would be the six, which means they would go to Atlanta. That's the way it would shake out as of today. Now, the Padres, they play the Diamondbacks in their final series. The Phillies play the Rays in their final series. I know the Cubs have one left with Miami, and then they go to Boston. And that schedule this weekend has been all fouled up because They're expecting a lot of rain in Boston, so they're going to play two on Friday, one on Saturday. But the Padres, the Cubs, and the Phillies are essentially fighting it out for wild card seeding. The Diamondbacks, they have a prayer, but they would need to win out, and they would need someone to lose out.
13: So that's a whole mess. I mean, you're going to need some Tylenol to try to unknop those tiebreaker scenarios.
11: Where's the Tylenol, as Clark Griswold once said?
13: Yeah, exactly. The AL is it's a little bit simpler. I mean, the Rays are going to be the one seed. They've already locked that up. You've got a chance for either the Guardians or the White Sox to be the two seed, depending on how that division goes. And then the Astros and the Rangers, as we've deemed it, the limp to the finish.
11: Oh, man.
13: That's going to be the three seed in the American League.
11: Yeah, so right now the Guardians lead the White Sox by one game with four left to play. And both of those teams are several games ahead of the Astros and the Rangers. Houston and Texas are tied dead even at 78 and 80. So more than likely, the winner of the Central is going to be the two seed, and the winner of the West is going to be the three. And then you get into the wild card. I think this is pretty much set in stone here.
13: I believe it is,
11: The Yankees are the four.
13: Right.
11: The Red Sox are the five. They're four up on the White Sox with five.
13: They haven't quite
11: clinched
13: it, but virtually.
11: Virtually, yeah. The Red Sox magic number to be the five is their magic number is one. And then whoever does not win the Central more than likely is going to be the six seed. Because whoever does not win the West, I don't think is going to be able to rack up enough wins to get that wild card spot. So essentially, Houston and Texas are fighting over one spot, and essentially Cleveland and the White Sox are fighting over the division, and whoever does not win the AL Central is going to be the sixth seed. So if they started the playoffs today, the way it would shake out is this. We would have a rematch of last year's wild card series between the Yankees and the Red Sox, and it would be in New York. And the White Sox would go to Houston. Houston, because Houston, I think, has the tiebreaker over the Rangers. So if the playoffs started today, it would be White Sox at Astros in the first round, and it would be Yankees hosting the Red Sox in the wild card round.
13: All right, let me ask you a couple questions here, Matt. I think I know the answer to this first one here, but I'm going to ask you just for radio purposes. Are the Dodgers the favorite to win the World Series until proven otherwise?
11: Well, in Vegas, yes, but I'm going with Milwaukee. I think this is Milwaukee's year. There just seems to be – well, first of all, to three-peat is just incredibly difficult. We haven't seen it in Major League Baseball since 98-9 and 2000 with the Yankees. I don't think we've ever seen it in the National League. I don't believe an NL team has ever three-peated. So just because it's so hard to do, that's one reason. The Dodgers, there just seems to be something that's just not quite clicking with them, even though they're trying to hunt down Milwaukee for the one seed. In Vegas, I'm sure the Dodgers are still the favorite. I'm riding with Milwaukee to win. Not rooting for him, but that's who I'll be picking.
13: It's kind of strange. I hear a lot of people have a lot of faith in the Brewers, and that's not strange to me. I guess I understand why this is, but nobody's really stumping for the AL team that has the best regular season record, which
11: Tampa
13: is the Rays.
11: Yeah.
13: Yeah. What are the odds you think we get a Rays-Brewers World Series? It doesn't always or even maybe often stack up like that, where the two best record teams get into the World Series.
11: Well, I think there's definitely a possibility of that, and I think I'm as guilty of anybody as disregarding the Rays. I think if the Yankees can get a little bit more healthy and if Judge can get back to form, the Yankees with that starting pitching are going to be a very difficult out. But guess what? Nobody's paying attention to the Rays, and they're 34 games over 500,
13: It's incredible. I mean, it's incredible. And so they're going to, like the Yankees and the Red Sox for a second consecutive year are going to meet in the wild card. It looks that way. It really looks that way, and that there's enough familiarity there where I think that sets up pretty well for the Rays. And at that point in time, you would think that they would be respected enough to make it to the World Series. All right, this is a little bit more of a difficult question. Give me a team that might be like a bold prediction in either league for to get hot and make the series.
11: Maybe the Padres with their pitching.
13: Okay. I like that. With their bullpen especially?
11: Yeah, with their bullpen. I think I wouldn't expect San Diego to make that kind of run. I don't think the White Sox are quite ready. I think the White Sox are coming. I think they've set themselves up well. But if I had to make a bold prediction that I don't think anybody will be picking, it would probably be San Diego.
13: All right, sounds good. Thank you to Thunderbird Casino for bringing us the Line Drive each and every Thursday at this time. When we come back, Sam Presti's going to be addressing the media live. Lots to talk about from Thunder HQ. Quick timeout. We'll hear from the GM of the Thunder next.
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22: Take it from there. Most people know that these conversations are always about what's next and what's coming, turning the page, moving to the next season at hand in our journey. But I'd be remiss if I didn't start a little bit by reflecting on a few different individuals that were big impacts in our organizational history. So I want to just recognize the contributions of Lou, Wiggs, and Isaiah. Those players were not just great players for us, they were tremendous professionals and also real, real assets to the community. Just great human beings. We're very grateful for their contributions and also want to wish them the best of luck in their new situations and know they'll do great. Also want to take a moment to congratulate Russell on just an unbelievable career, Hall of Fame career. We're very fortunate that a lot of those years took place in Oklahoma City. Much has been talked about with respect to his on-court play, but I think his attitude, his mentality, those types of things also were huge boosts to our community. And I think we're well regarded, and obviously his involvement here today is still pretty remarkable. So we're really excited and happy for him. I know people might want to ask me later on if we have plans or what we're going to do to recognize him. I can tell you we don't have a firm plan yet. But we're certainly working on that. We want to make sure it's done with great intention, and we'll fill you in when we have a chance. I do want to mention that on November 2nd, Russell will be honored by the memorial. We're having the Day One Luncheon. We have it every year. It's the countdown to the anniversary of the bombing. He'll be there, so hopefully people will come out by the tables, support the cause, and we hope to see everybody there. Before we talk about the coming season, I want to talk a little bit about the league and the changes in the league that we're building our team and organization to compete within. So the reason why is because I think everybody can look around and understand that the NBA is changing positively. We see this with changes in the franchise values. We see this in the way the franchises are being sold. We see this in the economics across the board. We see this in the rules of team building and how the aprons are having an effect on different things. We're seeing change with respect to how many teams we might potentially have in the NBA, with potentially two premier markets in Las Vegas and Seattle entering the equation down the road. We're seeing the influence internationally potentially grow with NBA Europe. We're seeing the competition itself change with the advent of the 3-2-1 lottery, what that could potentially mean, the growth of the NBA Cup, the role of gambling and prediction markets and what those potential regulations could bring about down the road. So we're seeing a time of tremendous growth and tremendous change. And of course, no one can predict the future, but I think we can use history, as we often do in these conversations with our fans, to try to understand what this moment could potentially mean for the league and ultimately for our organization. So I think the best way to do that, in my opinion, is to always look at history. And I think there's a window of time in the early 80s that could be extremely informative for us to understand where Adam Silver and his group could potentially be taking us and what role we could play in that. And that's the window of time from 1983 to 1990. A lot of NBA fans were created, you know, during that window of time. So it takes us back to the first CBA in 1983. And it was also the first drug policy. Both of those things came in together. Believe it or not, David Stern wasn't the commissioner at that time, but he was a lead negotiator. An owner named Dick Block, who was instrumental in many, many league affairs, who owned the Phoenix Suns at the time, brought the Suns to Phoenix, was instrumental in getting the CBA accomplished. At the time, only six of the 23 teams were profitable in the early 80s. By 1990, 20 of the 23 teams were profitable. Team valuations had tripled. The league had, believe it or not, three primary sponsors at that time in the early 80s. Schick Razors, Spalding, they did provide the balls, and Miller Beer. By 1990, they were up to 20, including Coke, Gatorade, and Nike. So big, big changes. Within that period of time, once the CBA came into effect, we had four expansion teams. We had Miami, Minnesota, Charlotte, and Orlando by 1990. By 1990, there were, seven new arenas opened by 1990. So a lot of major, major transitions from one small decision. Then think about it from an international standpoint. In 1987, David Stern, I'm sure Rick Welts and Russ Granick were right there on his hip, created something called the McDonald's Cup, where it was the first time that European teams played NBA teams. So Milwaukee played a team from Italy in a round robin. Mike D'Antoni was a player on that team. And the Soviet national team played. Sabonis wasn't in that game, actually, but Marcellonis was. And why am I bringing that up? Because, again, it was a germ of an idea that ultimately led to the Dream Team. Russ Granick, again, pioneering that. It scaled to such an event that we're still seeing the benefits of the Dream Team with the influx of international players and, I would say, even the idea of having a league in Europe. So again, 1987 was a small idea, led to something big. Broadcast-wise, if we think about this, the finals were on tape delay in the early 80s. Why? Because they couldn't compete with sweeps in May because the Dukes of Hazzard and Dynasty and MASH were dominating them. So there was a small change made to the schedule, pushed it back a little bit. In combination with some of these other changes that were put in place in the early 80s, by 1990, Dick Ebersol at NBC, our good friends at NBC, signed a $600 million deal with the NBA that was seven times what it was in the early 80s. But it always comes down to people, and in this case, an unbelievable group of owners at that time. Jerry Buss entered the league. Bill Davidson with Detroit, I mentioned Dick Block, and many others were working together without self-interest for one reason, to build a sustainable business for themselves and their partners. And we think about where we've gotten to today. But the players are always what makes the biggest difference in the NBA. In 1983 and 84, this really shocked me, all 10 All-Star Game starters were Hall of Fame players, went on to be Hall of Fame players. Think about in 84, not only were they, that group of All-Stars become Hall of Fame players, but there was also a transformational draft in which Michael Jordan, Olajuwon, Barkley, and Stockton all entered the league at the same time. So you have this culmination of things that was led by a generation of players that created something special. So what do we learn from all this? It probably seems like it's very unrelated, but the fact is that it's actually really all connected together. And when you connect it all together, it's what helped elevate the NBA to the golden era of the early 1990s. And it came down to a group of people of their generation who were fighting relentlessly to protect the soul of the game, but also fighting relentlessly to build the business and the industry simultaneously. And I think the same is true today. I think the current initiatives of the league are putting us on the doorstep of another great era to come. And we as an organization, quite frankly, we want to be and have the choice to be a part of that when that comes around. But the key for us is to not let all of these different initiatives, all of these different irons in the fire distract us from the main thing, and to keep it simple, which is making the Thunder better day to day, season to season, and believe it or not, decade to decade. How do we do that? It's a lot of the stuff I've talked about now for 19 years. And internally, we call these organizational fundamentals, or we might call these lessons from Mountains 1 and 2. And they're pretty simple, and they're going to apply this year as well. Number one, take a beginner's mindset to every season. Can't come in predetermining how the year's going to go, who's going to play where, how we're going to play. We kind of have to just open our minds and let ourselves kind of take ourselves wherever this team is going to take us. Another thing would be, we're pursuing progress. We're not pursuing outcomes. We've said the same things when we were winning 23 games as we were when we were winning 68 games. And we don't know how many games we're going to win this year. We're not entitled to anything. The other thing is, we are always cognizant about creating environments where learning and development and information flow, free information flow inside of our building, is happening consistently. Now, that's for our players, but it's also for our staff. That's another big focus for us as we go through this period of change. And then the other thing is, there's more than one way to win. Not being rigid or tied to one identity, one style of play. We want to be in a position where we're learning the team constantly and not comparing ourselves to past teams or the way past teams played. And lastly, and most importantly, is humility. Understanding that we don't have all the answers. We have a lot to learn about ourselves, about our team. We're still starting 19 years into this thing. And we know how hard it is to win. We know how hard it is to win in Oklahoma City. And we also know how hard it is to sustain winning in any market, including Oklahoma City. I think everybody would agree that the second mountain for us to this point has been defined by continuity, cohesion, and the depth of our team. Those things have done wonders for us over the course of time. It's allowed us to layer our personnel decisions effectively. It's allowed us to create player development pathways and really structure player development plans and planning. It's allowed us to manage seasons. It's allowed us to scale our play style in a way that we could be extremely flexible on the fly. And those things have been really, really important to us. but in sports, as is in life, everything's about either affecting change or adapting to change. And there's three kinds of change in my experience with the NBA. There's forced change, there is chosen change, and there's organic change. And even though we've gone through some changes here, it's going to allow us and put us in position to reimagine some things, to look at some things differently, not to see it as a self-limiting experience, but also potentially look at it as a chance to reinvest and create a new band of continuity for us going into the future. In regards to this year's team, I really do feel that by season's end, we could have a really exceptional basketball team if we stay healthy. But we're going to be different. There's no way, to avoid that, because if you look over the last 2 years, we're losing about 10,000 minutes combined of those players. We're losing about over like a quarter of our minutes played with that particular group. I also think that the new lottery reform is going to definitely have an effect on net ratings. It's going to have an effect on records. It's going to have an effect on player statistics. So our ability to baseline or compare or understand or interpret kind of what we're seeing, I think that will be a little bit different this year just because of the incentives to win for all teams. but if this team is given the appropriate amount of time to play together, learn together, grow together, I think we could have an exceptional season. So just in closing, you've heard me say this before, but I always want to keep this front of mind. Our first 25 years will be the most important in the history of the Thunder because those years are going to define who we are and what we're capable of as an organization for generations to come. Now, we're actually close to entering that final phase of our first quarter century, believe it or not, and it does seem far away, but someone once told me time is relentless. And it really is, and it's closer than you realize. But about that time, where we'll be celebrating our first quarter century, all of these seeds that Adam and his team are planting are going to lead to another golden era. And as I said before, we want to be a central part of that story when that all comes to fruition. But all of that's in the future. Right, all of that's down the line. All of those things are taking place. We have to shield ourselves from, keep our focus on today because that's all that we have. You know, and chapter 19, what we're hoping for is that when people recall it, they don't think about it relative to the hard decisions that had to be made the previous summer, but for what those decisions made possible. That 19 was a year where the team took a different shape, a different form, when a new foundation was established and a new level of continuity was put in place that takes us to the Continental Coliseum and many years beyond that as well. Because the best Thunder team of all time is out there somewhere in our future, perhaps a few years away still. But in order to meet that moment, we have to allow this current team the time to reinvest, reform, and relentlessly pursue their potential together as a team. And everybody here in this building is 100% ready for that challenge. So I appreciate everybody allowing me to take you through that. That's, again, for our fans and trying to continue to help everybody see the bigger picture and what it is that our organization is a part of and striving for, and I'm happy to take any questions.
0: So we got the mic here, guys. If you could raise your hand, I'll call on you, and we'll get the mic.
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1: That, you know, may now sort of be more available and perhaps a new look to the team to some degree. I just wonder how much of the adaptability of the team over the course of time is a muscle that those guys have been able to flex and might the core might have a chance to continue to show that and bring the new guys in along with that.
22: I mean, I don't, honest answer is I don't know. You know, I think, as I said before, we're going into the season without any predetermined ways of this person will do this, this person will do that. It's never served us. I mean, we've never really done it, honestly, over 19 years. To walk in with a fixed idea of what's going to happen because it never goes that way. I think we have a great foundation. As I said, I think we're positioned exceptionally well. I think we're going to have to resist the urge to try to optimize things. I think optimization with a team that's in progress, that's growing, that has individuals growing. But I really think the team development, that's one thing about our team last year. I said this at the end of the season. Most disappointed about the fact that with the injuries, we never really got to see. We saw great individual development, but the team didn't get to work on a lot of the things we were trying to get to after the Pacers series, quite frankly. And I think the team last year had another level to it. You know, I think we could have got to another level. But I think in due time, like I said earlier, this particular group of players, if we stay healthy, if it has time together, it has a chance to be as good, if not better, than any of the teams we've had.
19: You mentioned Lou, Isaiah, and Wiggs when we spoke in July. You said that the decisions this summer position you guys financially to maintain a team of this caliber. Is that still your understanding? You kind of speak to the level of commitment from ownership that you're sensing?
22: Yeah, I know what I would say is that's certainly our anticipation, it's our expectation, but I would also say I've done this long enough to know that things certainly can change. So I don't want to sit here and be definitive about that. I would say it'd probably be another round of conversations like were had this past summer. I'll do a lot of listening. I'll try to understand where everybody is, and then we'll know what we have to work with, and we will, you know, we'll attack it from there. I would say that, you know, I think the thing to we have to balance, and everybody's aware of this, is just honoring the moment and the rare and unique opportunity we have with this particular team and this particular group of guys, because what makes this group of guys so unique isn't just that they fit together on the floor and they play well together on the floor, but it's their connection with one another, which is really kind of the where you get the marginal gains with this particular group. But we'll have those conversations at the end of the season, and I'll get a better understanding of what I have to work with, and then we'll go from there.
2: Did having Shea under contract for the foreseeable future kind of make it easier at all to make these kind of decisions this summer?
22: I hope not. I mean, I think at the end of the day, I've said this for many, many years, to have a really great organization, you have to have mutual commitment. You have to have commitment from your players, your best players, and you have to have a commitment from your organization to those best players. And I think if you're starting to look at things like, well, this person's committed for this long, or this person makes this type of money, you know, I think it can become transactional. And I think that's certainly not where you want to be. The litmus test I've always tried to use with people is and we've had some great players over the years. So, you know, if this person was a free agent, would we be doing things this way? And I think it's a good mental model for getting yourself down to what the shared values are. Because at the end of the day, you know, trust is cumulative. It's built up over time. And I think trust compounds too. And so once you get yourself to a situation where you're taking advantage of time you may think you have or not, I think it ends up becoming a bigger problem for you. So, you know, we had never looked at it that way.
3: Sam, just to follow up on Justin's question, as far as the savings generated from the summer going toward future teams, what would I know you're not going to give us specifics about Kaysen's extension, but would that be a thing that would fall under that? I mean, being able to extend a young player like Kaysen.
22: Sure, I don't want to speak too, like I said, definitively about those things. I would just say, Kaysen is someone we think very highly of, and has done a great job for us. And I think the greatest sign of respect we could have shown Kaysen is moving Lou in that trade. You know, we had potentially could have looked at a series of other options, but you know, it's a bit of a gesture to him to say, you know, we think you can have a great role in this team. We believe in you as a player, and you know, we're hopeful that all that can work out. But you know, I never like talking specifics about that type of stuff. I just don't think it's appropriate.
3: Even aside from a transactional standpoint, just from a personal level, you've been around Lou, Isaiah, Aaron for a long time. Like, just what is that to have to do things that maybe you wouldn't otherwise do in an ideal situation to part with guys that you've just spent so much time with over the years?
22: I mean, it's an interesting question. I think it's okay. And again, like, this might be maybe breaking the code for people in my position, but like, I think it's okay to feel disappointment when those things happen, because as long as you can separate the professional from the personal, I welcome the personal part of that, because those guys, in my opinion, were such great Thunder players because they're underdogs.

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1: 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I was infuriated by it. I put most of the blame on Donald Trump. But here we have, in Minneapolis, local authorities refusing to cooperate with the feds on immigration enforcement. It has a tinge, and again, I'm not trying to say this lightly, a tinge of insurrection to it.
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2: Weighty. But I never want to put him in a position where he is having to weigh in one way or the other in a way that could affect one of his teammates. But I always want to know what he thinks. You know, I've done that with a lot of players over the years. I think he's got great perspective on things. And Shay's just, he's such a unique person, and I just can't stress that enough. That's one of the reasons why I feel so confident in him and the team. And those conversations are, you know, professional. And I think with your best players, the best players are problem solvers and not guys that fan flames. And to me, my experience, even just watching the NBA, you know, those guys, those franchise guys that are problem solvers and they're not fanning the flames, they're incredibly valuable because of that. Not only they're your best players and they're, you know, huge influence on your culture, but I think that's a big part of it.
3: 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Just around the corner, training camp, media day, all of that. 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
17: Welcome back to The Drive on this Thursday, September the 24th, here in studio today. Matt Ravis and Matt Meyer as we broke away from the Sam Presti press conference, which is still happening, by the way, and typically he goes a couple of hours, and so we carried a relatively small portion of that, but, you know, a pretty lengthy opening statement there addressing a lot of things, you know, including state of the league, state of the Thunder, and that's really what this is. It's a state of the Thunder conversation. I know that Sam has a reputation of just the way that he speaks, and sometimes I think that there are a lot of people in this world who can say a lot without saying anything at all. You know what I mean?
15: Yeah. Right.
17: And at times I think Sam is so careful and so guarded. Like when he's talking about the contract extension and things like that, it's really hard to get anything from him out of that. And so I wouldn't, like, we got this text from Kevin, you know, judging by what he said, I'm guessing negotiations with Wallace are in trouble, and they may or may not be, but I don't think Sam would let something like that on in the press conference. But when he's talking about Lou Dort, and he was asked a really, really good question by I think it was Joe Musato, who's a friend of mine, about the ownership and the commitment to that. Do you remember back during the summertime, back in July after the season ended?
15: Oh, yeah.
17: The exit interview, having a conversation about that. And, you know, he said some pretty interesting things about Lou Dort and about ownership. And I kind of want to bring people back to that just a little bit. Here was the quote from Sam on Lou Dort back, and this was an interview given to the Oklahoman back in July. The question from Justin Martinez was, you said at the ending press conference, the season-ending presser, that the second apron wouldn't prevent you from keeping this version of the Thunder together. But if we saw changes, it would be finances that would force a transaction, like the one we saw with Lou Dort getting traded to Atlanta. Is that still the case? And I'm going to read you Sam's answer verbatim. Yes, that's accurate. We were comfortable being over the second apron with this team and how we were uniquely constructed. We've been consistent with that view for a few years now. This was a financial decision. The impression I have been given is that the savings generated this summer and from being out of the tax the last several years will be reallocated to future teams, along with other new, well-documented revenue streams. This will allow us to make more basketball-related decisions over the next several years. We have a team that is capable of contention, and as I understand it, the decisions this summer have positioned us financially to maintain a team of this caliber. That was Presti's response to that question. Matt, the phrases, the impression I have been given, and as I understand it, those aren't exactly the most definitive to me. And you know me, Matt, I don't like to make a mountain out of a molehill, but that does speak to some level of disconnect. That doesn't mean dysfunction. That just means ownership and Sam not 100% on the same level, in my opinion. And so when he says, you know, in the answer to the question today about do you feel like you have a commitment to ownership from winning, he says, I don't want to be definitive. There's another round of conversations this summer that we'll have. I did a lot of listening. We'll have those conversations again at the end of the year and see where we are from there. That does speak to something there. And it's hard to exactly put my finger on what that is or what level of disconnect that is, but that does speak to something to me where I think Sam wanted to keep Lou Dort, and I think judging by what he told us, I think he was fine with going over the second apron, and that's not only his decision. There's an ownership bit to that as well, and that's interesting to me.
15: Well, the one thing I know for sure is to never try to draw some kind of conclusion from something Sam says in one of these things, because they're guaranteed there's a reason why he's saying what he's saying, and so I do agree with you. I think you have to be very careful especially for a press conference like this, where he's had time, clearly he's had time to think about what he wanted to say, because he gave us a great history lesson of the NBA from 1973 to 1990. So he has to be one of the more calculated guys I can think of in the world of sports. So I would agree with you to overreact one way or another. I'm not saying don't listen with a discerning ear, but I do agree with you. To overreact one way or another, I think would be somewhat foolish.
17: He also said, you know, I think it's okay to feel disappointment in what happened. I'm doing what I said exactly not to do, and I'm trying to draw conclusions here, but I'm just telling you my honest thoughts on what I heard. I'm not necessarily reporting anything or anything like. In fact, I'm not doing that whatsoever. But based on the comments in the summertime, I was intrigued to hear what he had to say about that today, and it was a similar tone. And you know, it's one thing to me, Matt. Here's what I'll say on that: if it's a second apron decision, great, I'm behind that. I think that extends your window. I think that makes it so the next 3 years you are guaranteed, health withstanding, a run at a championship. If it is a tax savings decision, while from an ownership standpoint, you know, it's really easy for me to sit here and say, pony up, pony up, pony up. In his words, you know, meeting the moment, understanding the moment, that is something that is kind of like, if you are a steward of a team and a steward of a franchise that has a chance to do something and make a run at things, I think you owe it to the fans. I think you owe it to the players. And you're going to get the money back on the back end of this deal. I mean, what was the return on investment for this franchise?
15: Oh, yeah.
17: What Bennett and the ownership group paid. So there's, I'm just telling you, I think there is something there, and I don't know exactly what that is, and that's something that in hindsight I think that we will talk about. Yeah, as far as the Casey Wallace extension goes, I think it's really fairly simple at this point. It's a classic negotiation. I think Casey Wallace wants a number that is greater than $30 million a year. I think the Thunder would like to save every single penny they possibly could and pay him fewer than $30 million a year. The difficult part for the Thunder in this is the recent extensions that have been handed out to guys in his rookie class. And one in particular, who's a comparable player to Casey Wallace. Keontae George got a big extension that was worth about $31 million a year. And Asar Thompson. So Keontae George from the Jazz, Asar Thompson from the Pistons, and Asar Thompson is a premier defensive player in this league. His offensive game is kind of in question. I think he's probably a better defender than Casey Wallace is based on his athletic gifts and his physical gifts. I think Casey's a better offensive player than Asar Thompson is. It's actually not even particularly close at this point in time. So it's not a perfect comparison. But if you're Casey Wallace's agent, you're absolutely using those numbers and going, no, this is what the market is for players who are somewhat in his range. And so that's where they are. The way I understand it is they can extend Casey and still have this 3 year window, and they will go over the second apron. And at that point in time, once you kind of get to the end of that window, then I think you're going to have some serious restructuring of this team, whatever that may look like. You know, it's hard to envision what that looks like. At some point, this league is going to expand too, and, you know, you're probably going to get a player poached in the expansion draft. That's just the way that this is going to go. So it's nearly impossible to tell you what this team is going to look like 3 years from now. But I think we have a good idea in the next 3 years. You're going to have your best five players, which are, in my opinion, you got the big three. Then you've got Isaiah Hartenstein, you've got Alex Caruso, and then Casey Wallace and A.J. Mitchell. I think are the best five players on this team, or the best seven players, I should say, on this team. So, you know, some other interesting things he said to me are things that we've been talking about this offseason are, I think that you're going to have to give this team a chance to kind of coalesce. You know, Sam said the best Thunder team of all time is in the future, and maybe just a few years away. I think, Matt, that there will be, I mean, you're talking about, I heard the Morning Animals use a good term for this when they're talking about it this morning, kind of a cultural reset. Not that the culture has eroded and not that everything is suddenly different, but how can it not be different whenever three guys who have been a mainstay of this team, and Lou Dort and Isaiah Joe and Aaron Wiggins, say what you want to about their performances in the postseason, how could it not change when, you know, 8 months out of the year, those guys are a part of the team, a part of the locker room, and have been a part of winning consistently. Lou Dort was a starter on a team that won a title. And so while you and I agree, Matt, that those moves I don't think will hinder them from competing at a title again, you're still going to have to try to replace those pieces. And what does that look like this year? You know, that's going to be one of my big questions headed in.
15: Culture has to be different. When you lose three guys that have been a part of this team for multiple seasons and that all had a role in a, you know, the building of this team and winning a championship. Yeah, it can't help but be different. There's no way that, you know, whether you want to use the word culture, chemistry, whatever you want to use, it has to be different. And it's up to, you know, the guys that are still here. Yes, the top three players, but also guys like Caruso and Hartenstein to maintain that kind of culture that has allowed them to have this level of success.
17: You know, another thing that Sam said that stood out to me regarding Dort moving is, you know, the trading Lu Dort was a gesture towards Wallace in their belief in Kaysen as a player, which when Kaysen got drafted, that was sort of what people anticipated, right? That's what I heard from a lot of listeners, a lot of people as well who I work with.
15: That's what I thought. I mean, yeah.
17: Absolutely. And it's easy to see the parallels between those guys. Not that they're the same player. Lu Dort is a little more physical, a little stockier. It definitely plays more of a physical style of basketball, and at times had crossed the line in the last couple of years. Not to rehash that conversation, but you know, not really the point here. But Kaysen is more
15: take the ball away.
17: Why would you ever cross over in front of Kaysen Wallace?
15: Because you're a dumbass. I mean, that's the only explanation I would have.
17: Why would you ever try to do that? He's gonna steal your cookies, man.
15: Yeah,
17: he's gonna do so. So they're different type of players, but it's I think that he is probably going to be the fifth starter. I think that makes the most sense. And that's another big question to me. Really, really quickly, let me reset things. This is the Drive of the Sports Animal. We will have the press conference in full on our podcast page. Just download the Sports Animal app, and you'll have that there, and you'll be able to listen to that. And that'll be full, and that'll be unabridged. We carried a portion of that live, and that'll be on the podcast page as well. But we'll have the whole – I mean, he'll probably go about 2 hours, and we'll have that up on the podcast page as well. A couple other things that he has mentioned while we have come back from carrying him live. Sam Presti on Jalen Williams' health, J-Dub's health. We feel like we found every possible advantage in this area. What we're hopeful is we really just need a full offseason to get back. He said J-Dub looks fantastic right now. I know that Dubmat has worked on some things biologically speaking. I guess I could, let's say, like biomechanically or what, however you want to put that. He has worked on things this summertime to try to ensure as much as you can that you don't re-injure those hamstrings. That doesn't guarantee anything, but I know that he's worked on more than just those areas of his body, of just the hamstring. And I'd be interested to ask him on Monday what exactly he did, because I don't even know exactly what that looks like, but I know that he's made an effort there. Sam Presti on Chet Holmgren. Chet needs no motivation. This is a person that is an ultra-competitor, and you don't just see that on the court, but in his preparation, planning is elite. All the great players in NBA history, that's what makes them great. They encounter, they battle, and they learn from those, even when they don't play their best. This is a big season for Chet Holmgren. It's a big season for Chet Holmgren, because now you're no longer on your rookie contract.
15: Yes, that's right. It's time to live up to that money, and I think I don't have much doubt that he'll do that during the regular season, but we all know what could await this team in the postseason, and that would be another meeting with San Antonio, another meeting with Victor Wembanyama, and we could already write out what the narratives will be going into that series if it happens. Not that this season's a given. I'm not saying that Chet's going to go out and it's just going to be a given that he's going to be an all-star again or whatever, but I think that, the way that you live up to the price tag that you wanted and that the team gave you is to be much better than what he was against San Antonio in the Western Conference Finals.
17: I'm interested to see what he looks like this year too. You know, I think that they might require more offensive production from him. In where has he made strides in that area? That was the most disappointing thing to me, Matt, in the San Antonio series. Not to say he was perfect defensively. There were times where he was getting bodied underneath the rim by guards, and that should never happen. You know, guys should not be able to disrespect you like that if you're one of the elite rim protectors.
15: And getting bodied by guards, that has nothing to do with Wembanyama. You know what I'm saying? I mean, and I think that's the point, Matt, that you were trying to drive home last year during the playoffs is, okay, the easy narrative, and oftentimes the accurate narrative, is to point out, you know, Wembanyama and the way that he was able to, at times, have whatever he wanted against the Thunder. But there were also times, like you just pointed out, where it wasn't Wembanyama that was taking advantage of Holmgren. And so that has to stop. I mean, that cannot continue. If you're going to be an all-star big man, that can't happen. Not to say that you're, you know, the great guards of this league aren't going to have some success, but like you said, Matt, to just get bodied down and at times disappear out there, that can't happen.
17: That to me speaks to the level of confidence that he had, which is to say none, which is to say absolutely zero. It speaks to some other things like core strength, and you know, he's never been a guy who has been a defensive anchor. At least in the way that you classically think of it. He's just been a deterrent at the rim and a guy who can come off the weak side and make things difficult. But that was really eye-opening. And I hope that he's worked on core strength and things this summertime. I don't expect him, Matt, to come back and have added 30 pounds of muscle. I don't even think that's wise. I don't think he has the frame where you can just say, yeah, you got to go and add that without exposing yourself to injury or without making him so much slower that it neutralizes some of the strengths that he has. I think it's easy to say that. I think that he can stay who he is and still be very effective, but I think needs to show a little bit more offensively. Like, you know what I was really disappointed with too in that series, Matt? The fact that he was not able to get his shot off at times. You know, as a 7-footer, a 7-plus-footer, you should be able to get your shot off over smaller wings.
15: Yeah, another thing that can't happen when you have that kind of size. I agree.
17: I think they knew that, and you know, has he been able to work on his shot release? Has he been able to, you know, make that a little bit more efficient to where there's not a, you know, how in video games, Matt, you have a loading bar. It felt like that. It felt like there was a loading bar on his shot release last season.
15: That was barely moving at times. Late. Yeah,
17: it's just so and so that is going to neutralize that advantage. And I understand, like, when you have a wingspan like him. You know, it's difficult to have that compact and quick release, but there are other guys who have been able to do so, and it doesn't need to be the most efficient release in the world. It just has to be good enough to where you can use your size to get your shot off. And so, you know, that was really disappointing. So it's a big season for him. It's a big season for J-Dub from a health standpoint. It's a big season for Cason Wallace and AJ Mitchell because they've got some money on the horizon. You've, Matt, routinely brought up Jared McCain. I wonder what a training camp with the Thunder could do for him.
15: Well, I think we saw at times in the playoffs, and I forget exactly which game it was, but he had a game or two where he really came alive for this team. Was it the game they won in San Antonio, if I remember correctly? Was it game?
17: Yes, game. Was that two? Game 3?
15: Game 3, yeah.
17: Game 3, I think.
15: Oh, okay, yeah. Because
17: where the Thunder came back from a big deficit early.
15: Yeah, because the Thunder had home court advantage. That's right. Yeah, game 3.
17: Yeah, he had 24 in that game.
15: Yes, that's the game I'm thinking of. So we've seen what he can do offensively. We talked a lot last year about, you know, what does he offer on the defensive end? And I'd be anxious to see how he has improved on that end because, you know, look, when you take away a guy like Lu Dort and you take away a guy like Aaron Wiggins, you know, if you're going to be as good of a defensive team, that difference has to be made up somewhere. And I think if McCain, I don't think there's any doubt that he's going to be a regular, I don't know, Matt, what would you say, 25 to 30 minute guy, maybe more at times. You're going to have to bring it on the defensive end too.
17: He's got a chance to be sixth man of the year if things go right. Like that's the role that I kind of envision for him, and it's not
15: him or Mitchell.
17: Not to say he will be the literal sixth man, but his offense, yeah, it just and I guess it just depends on what they do with starting five. But you know, he might come in with Mitchell or Cason as the first guys off the bench, relieving whoever that might be. So I just think there's a lot of options with this team, and again, I'm gonna preach this until blue in the face. I think some patience is going to be required, not only with the young guys on this team, like an Adai Mara on figuring things out, or a Thomas Sorber or Nikola Topic, because there will probably be some pain points with those guys this season. You know why? You have to figure out exactly what you have in those guys, because that is going to inform the way that you build this team moving forward. And I think that applies to the coach as well, you know, with Mark Daigneault in terms of his rotations and the way that he deploys guys, because I think there is going to be a method to that. And it's not going to be, we have to win 70 regular season games. They don't have to, as long as they're a home court advantage team. And I think that they are, in this league, health withstanding, you always got to, you know, knock on wood with that. They will be. I think you need to figure out exactly who guys are, and beyond that, you have to give them reps to try to improve. And that might look ugly at times. And you might, they're going to lose some games in the regular season that they haven't, not only because of that, but because they don't have the same depth. Isaiah Joe and Aaron Wiggins, I know it was disappointing for last year, Wiggins especially, because it was regular season and postseason. But Isaiah Joe, it's been difficult for him in the postseason in general. Those guys still help you win in the regular season. That's why those guys are still important. And they're not going to be able to leverage that in the same way that they have in years past. So it's, I think there's going to be, I don't know how to say it any other way, but it's just going to be a little bit different. But if things fall the right way, I still think this team is every bit the title contender that they were before, even though they're losing some guys that we're telling you are incredibly important. You know, how much is a Daimara going to play in the postseason, or a Bennett Sturt's going to play in the postseason? Generally, rookies don't make a big impact in the playoffs, so I can't even anticipate that. You know, is Chet Holmgren going to have a better series against the Spurs with that matchup that we think is inevitable? I haven't seen that. None of us have seen him play particularly well against the San Antonio Spurs, so it's hard to forecast something like that happening. But can you get better around him, and can you leverage some of your other strengths? Can J-Dub stay healthy? Can Casey Wallace take the next step offensively? Can A.J. Mitchell do that and also stay healthy? What can Jared McCain be with a full training camp in an offseason? There's more questions about this team than there have been in quite a while. And that can be a positive for this team, or that can be a negative. And we'll have to look back and kind of net that out. But there's a lot of things to talk about, and I know that Sam Presti is going to get asked a bunch of questions today, and that'll be up on our app on the podcast page a little bit later on today on the sportsanimal.com as well, or really anywhere you get your podcast. You can find that on the Drives page. All right, this is The Drive with Matt Ravis and Matt Meyer on the Sports Animal. We're going to be joined on this Thirsty Thursday by Mark Rogers and Cale Gundy, the middle of the day show. Got a lot to get into with those guys when we return here on 98.1, The Sports Animal.
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2: 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Joined by the middle of the day show, Mark Rogers, on an emergency edition of Gunday Monday with Cale Gundy.
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4: Sooners are 14-point underdogs against the Bulldogs of Georgia, and we've got an updated injury report that we can tell you about here in just a couple minutes. Oklahoma State, 2.5-point dogs at West Virginia, one of the games of the week, in my opinion, certainly one of the more interesting ones. Thursday Night Football, which you can hear along a whole host of NFL this season, play-by-play-wise, on the Sports Animal, Falcons at Packers, and we heard from Sam Presti a little bit earlier on. He is still speaking with the media at the at his preseason press conference in Thunder Media Day right around the corner, which means training camp is right there, preseason, and then the regular season. So we are right in the thick of it. MLB playoff races, too. A lot of fun. So we are definitely in the apex of the vertex of the sporting world right now. Let's welcome in Mark Rogers at Golf USA and Cale at Louis, Southwest 89th and Western on this Thursday. How are we doing, guys?
5: What's up, fellas? You guys doing all right?
6: Brent Venables press conference versus the Sam Presti press conference. Who goes longer? Who could last longer? I mean, it could be, it could go on for days.
7: Here's the deal with that. It's a little bit of an unfair question because Brent does them by the week, whereas Presti does them by the,
6: if
7: not
6: Brent
7: even the quarter.
6: Only talk twice a year. That's very good point, Matt. You have to make this equal.
4: If per capita, I think it's close.
6: Twice a year.
7: If Brent only talked twice a year, I might lean, because the thing about Sam is Sam opened up today with a history lesson, which I fully endorse. Talked about, the NBA from 73 to 90. I'd love to
4: talk about
7: the
4: Dick
7: time.
4: Block. I don't even think about Dick Block.
7: It's not what
4: people are wondering what we're even talking about. He said it, not me, Cale. Dick Block.
5: Oh, yeah.
4: So, I know Brent can have some long opening statements, too. I think Sam's was like 14, 15 minutes today.
7: Which is less than normal. I mean, we've heard Sam go longer. Sure. Mark, to answer your question, if all things were equal, I would probably take – I think I would take Brent.
6: Is Dick Block any relation to Cock Block? I mean, are those guys related?
5: Oh, my gosh.
4: I think cousins, maybe.
6: Okay.
5: Yeah, let me throw brothers. I'm going to throw my two cents in on this deal. Obviously, I've been around Brent for a really long time, and it's the same stuff over and over and over. Right, guys? Y'all get it, right? You hear it every single time. It's the same words. It's the same descriptions. It's just everything. I mean, you come out of there, and you're, it's just, I can tell you, I can give you like 50 words that I promise you he's going to say like 30 times each in a press conference. Every time. That's just who he is. That's his philosophy, I just wonder if like the regular media that goes to all these press conferences, do they get tired of hearing the kind of the same response and answers about everything, or do they
6: think there's a little more substance to them? I mean, that's no offense to Brent. You know what I'm saying? I mean, Brent, I promise you, Brent can drop his own blitz better than Presti. But there is, you're going to always learn something like a history lesson, like Matt said, or a new word to use, or something like that, out of a Presti presser.
4: Sometimes you got to read between the lines with Sam. I feel like I can kind of understand what Brent is trying to say on the surface level. But you're right, Cale. If we did a word cloud of Brent, there'd be some big bolded words there.
5: Oh, yeah. I mean,
4: I don't know how much you guys got to listen to some of that. There are as many questions about this Thunder team as there have been since before they won the title, at the very least. There's a lot of wild cards on this team, and some, you know, concerns from the top to the bottom of the roster. So there's a lot of questions to be answered here in talking season.
5: Well, as we said last year, and you guys, I mean, I'm not saying anything we don't know. This roster is not as deep and probably not overall as good as it was last year, correct? Would we say that when they were healthy last year compared to when they're right now starting the season?
4: Yeah, the depth is not there. Yeah. At least there are questions with it.
5: And not saying that they won't be as good or win as many games. But they lost some good players. I mean, were they great players? No, but they were, you know, when you got to have the Batman and Robin, and then you got to surround them with a lot of good players and pieces and depth. And you know, the Thunder lost a couple really good depth pieces.
4: Still good enough, Mark, to have them tied for the highest win total in the NBA. So, I mean, they're ever been the title contender they were, but I think they're going to drop some games of the regular season they haven't in years past because of that depth and because they got to figure out who some of these players are.
6: Yeah, I don't think the record will be what it was, say, 2 years ago, but I think they're absolutely going to have to rely on rookies. I mean, you're going to have to see Topic step up. I think you're going to see bigger roles for Case and Wallace. Maybe that's something that they want to see, is what can he do in a bigger role instead of just coming off the bench and being asked to play defense and hit open shots, to have some more creation from him. I think Bennett Sturts is going to have to play. You know? So it's just going to be – it will be a little different, but that's the way things have to go. I mean, Shea's contract is going to go to $61 million next year. And so, you know, that's going to be crazy because I think it's going to be hard to keep people around with a big number with those big three.
4: It will be difficult. And they're going to ask themselves some tough questions. Like, it's not only Case and Wallace, it's A.J. Mitchell. I think you need to figure out what you have in Thomas Sorber and Nikola Topic, too. You know, if you want to keep them around or try to trade them, so... There's a lot there. There's a lot there. I know you want to talk about Case and Wallace's extension, Mark. Do you think that's going to happen? What do you think that's going to even look like?
6: It may come down to A.J. Mitchell or Case and Wallace. I mean, like, which guy would you rather have? And to me, I would probably say A.J. And you might be able to get him cheaper. And for a longer-term extension. But if you – with you're going to be paying 27, 28, 44 to Chet, 44 to Dubs, 61 to Shea, 25 to Ihart, and 20 to Caruso. You don't have room for two $30 million guys on that roster. It is just impossible. So Oklahoma City is going to have to, again, have a core of rookies and guys on, you know, rookie deals that are going to be a core for the most part around five or six players. So I don't know. This Case and Wallace extension, I mean, they may just have to let it go to see where they can match an offer sheet, you know?
5: Let me ask you guys something. If it wasn't about the money, who would you rather have? Mark, would you still go with AJ?
6: I'd rather have AJ Mitchell. The only issue is, I heard Matt say this the other day, is that, like, is wanton disregard for his body. Like, is he going to always be hurt? Because I love the way that he finishes. I love his overall offensive game. He's not Case and Wallace on defense, but he's really pretty good.
4: Kale, I think A.J. Mitchell is probably going to be the better offensive player. I think Case and Wallace's are harder to find than A.J. Mitchell's.
5: That's exactly where I was about to go. You know, my thinking is, what is the best fit? What does this team need better? Because you lost Lou Dort, who was more of a defensive guy. Case and Wallace is, in my opinion, a better offensive guy than a Lou Dort. But Case and Wallace is probably one of the better defensive players still left on the roster. Is that correct? Would you guys agree with that?
4: Yeah, probably second to Chet, and it's hard to compare them, but I think that's the case.
5: So my point is exactly what I think you're mentioning, Matt, I think there's, you know, like we talked about, there's key pieces to making a great championship team, and not that AJ's, you know, but I just don't think AJ brings what Kaysen brings.
4: And Mark, I think
5: the defensive side of it.
4: And I don't know what it looks like between extending A.J. Mitchell and Kaysen Wallace. Some of that's going to depend on what they do this year. And like you said, if Kaysen goes to restricted free agency. But there's two big reasons for me to extend Kaysen, at the very least. First of all, I think they made the moves this summer to set that up so they could duck under the second apron and kind of extend that window as long as possible. Because, and that's the second part, is the second apron to me is inevitable. Like in 2027, if you just combined all the big money guys' contracts, so that's the big three, that's Hartenstein, that's Caruso, you throw in the rookie contracts, which they're guaranteed to be slotted there. I'm not even including Jay Will in this math. They're already like just barely under the second apron, like $5 million under what the second apron is probably going to be. I think they're going to be over the second apron regardless. And so if you're going to do that, you might as well do it. Does that make sense?
6: Yeah, but I'll tell you this, man. The four, whatever it is, times the penalty for every dollar that you go over that cap, that money is real money to somebody.
4: So that's not a second apron thing. That's an ownership thing.
6: Yeah, no, it is. I mean, like, and so I'm just telling you, the ownership group here, they don't have the revenue stream to, without margin calls and all kinds of stuff, to go into their pockets to start paying four times the amount, four times on the dollar for what these players are. I think Sam Presti can sit up there and say, we're going to go to the second apron and we've saved some money and we're going to do this and that. But it ain't going to be to pay everybody on this roster $30 million a year because they're good players. They're going to have to make tough decisions. I think we're going to continue to see the same thing no matter what says.
4: Man, that would be – I understand what you're saying, but that would be really disappointing to me, is you don't compete because you can't pay guys. Like, what are they going to – they're going to end up selling this team, and what are they going to make then? I mean, quite the ROI.
6: Yeah.
4: So – but that would be really disappointing to me if that was a cost decision.
6: It doesn't mean they can't be competitive. I just think that they have to do it in a frugal way. If they own the Clippers or they own the Knicks or the Lakers, and you're in Los Angeles and you had huge media money coming in, and you had sales that are what those are, those type of things, then I think you can. You have cash flow. I mean, but this team doesn't have the cash flow to pay those kind of prices to players when it comes to being over. So I think really fortunate to be able to keep Shea and Chet and Dub together and then try to piece guys around it. But nobody in the NBA can afford to have three stars and then four guys making $30 million a year. Nobody can. And it's just, unless the league's structure changes and they go away from the second apron and there's a whole lot more room with the cap and all that stuff, which could change some, but I don't look at it as them trying to say we're not going to compete. I think that they just have to spend a little bit differently than some other owners do.
4: Yeah, no, and that's fair to say. I just, like, I'm coming at it from, like, I think they need to maximize this window, because at the end of this three-year run here, they're going to have to, the second apron will be so penalizing to them, Kale, I don't think they're going to be able to remain competitive the way that they are right now. And so, to me, it's about maximizing this three-year window, but it's not my money. So that's easy to say, to Mark's point.
5: Yeah, I agree. Try to take advantage of it the best you can, and just see where chips fall and what has to happen next.
4: Can't wait for the season to start. Of course, we've got a lot of football to talk. We'll give you an updated SEC injury report when we return. On this Thirsty Thursday, Kale is at Louis, Southwest 89th and Western.
5: Yeah, come in and enjoy some college game day drinks with signature cocktails inspired by your local teams, OU and OSU. They'll do that here. And also, NFL game days, when wearing a jersey or article of NFL clothing, you get 10% off your order, which is a hell of a deal. So that can start tonight with the games tonight or obviously this Sunday. Game day just means more at the Louis at Western here where I'm located. So stop by and see us here. We're at 9101 Southwestern.
4: What's going on at Golf USA, Mark?
6: We're having a great time at Golf USA. It's President's Cup time is going on right now. So that's going to be some great golf. For more than 40 years, Golf USA has helped thousands of golfers elevate their game with the biggest brand. I got a story to tell about Golf USA coming up at some point in time during the show today. So a pretty good one. But we'll let you know they're a top 100 club fitter in America. That story has something to do with that, too. So we're just a little bit west of Quail Springs Mall here at 1440 Joel McDonald Drive.
4: Matt Ravis, Matt Meyer here in studio today for The Drive. Be back to talk some OU and OSU football next.
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3: 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Joining forces with the middle of the day show, we got Mark Rogers out at Golf USA, 14040 Joe McDonald Drive, where you can find great deals on new and pre-owned equipment. KO with us on this Thirsty Thursday. You should know about Louis for lunch. He's at Southwest 89th and Western. If you'd like to go see him. Injury report for the Sooners and the Bulldogs. Questionable David Stone. I mean, there's no way that he plays, right? I was really surprised he didn't pop up on the out.
4: No way. Man, no way he plays.
5: I just don't think there's any possible way. I mean, if it was a true dislocated anything, I don't know how you can participate in any kind of sporting unless you're playing a game of pool maybe, or, you know, I don't even know if you can play ping pong with the, you know, hopping around on one leg. So it doesn't make any sense whatsoever for him and for this team. Again, you got a week off next week, and let's see where it is Monday of Texas week. That's my opinion.
4: Typically 4 to 6 week injury, and I think 102 out of 100 players are going to be cautious with money on the line now that they're making money. You know, there's no reason to just go back out there.
5: I agree with that, Mark. Matt, I do. But the one thing I've heard about David Stone is ever since, you know, he's been down there, is how much this young man loves OU and loves his teammates and loves his team. And that's not even me digging or looking or trying to find out about David Stone. I mean, just people just in casual conversation about, man, this guy loves the University of Oklahoma. And but I get exactly what you're saying, and I'm not saying that that's not true, but they just say deep down inside, this guy is passionate about being a Sooner. And, you know, sometimes that can kind of change things, but I just don't see how there's any way. I wouldn't, as a coach, allow him to play. I would not do that. Or a doctor.
3: No, it makes sense. Kip Lewis is probable. That's good news, the linebacker spot, because Cole Sullivan is listed as out. You also have Michael Fasusi ruled out, Michael Boganowski ruled out. We knew Trell Harris was a long-term injury, and Taylor Heim also ruled out on the injury report.
4: I didn't know what was going on with Michael Boganowski. Those are tough, but it is good to have Kip Lewis back.
5: Yeah, it definitely. If Cole Sullivan's out, and I don't even know kind of where he's been, how he's been so far. I think he was a little dinged up. I know that there were some expectations of Cole being a good player and being able to get in the mix and help those guys. But you definitely, Kip Lewis will make a big difference, in my opinion. And, you know, Michael Fasusi being out, obviously, their top offensive lineman, is another tough time for the offensive line, because obviously you got to have somebody over there playing left tackle again, and it's probably going to be Foje, and that leaves Marion Harris over there at right tackle. So, but you know, this is what you get. It's just college football. You got to go with what you got.
3: Do have a week off after this before the Texas game, so maybe you get some guys back, maybe not. Georgia had 6 players on their injury report, including a couple guys who went out in the Arkansas game. Are questionable here. Nate Frazier, I think Kirby Smart guy said he expected him to play. So I know he's questionable, but I think Kirby Smart said that, if I'm not mistaken.
5: He did, Matt, you know. And again, I just don't my thought process is you just can't put a whole lot into this, into, you know, these guys, what they're saying, you know.

0: to me, if you're going to have an injury report, either say the guy's playing or he's not. Say yes or no. I mean, questionable, probable. I mean, you know, we've hashed this stuff out before, you know. So, but I mean, we did. We talked to Jeff Dantzler yesterday, the voice of the Bulldogs, and he said that he anticipates Nate Frazier. Nate Frazier is a really good player for them. He's a really, really good running back. Runs through a lot of tackles. Very physical type of a football player that helps our offense. So, if he's, I'm sure they got some other guys that can kind of handle part of the load. But he's one of their better players. That looks like seems to be questionable.
1: Those are great interviews, by the way, and those are up on the Middle of the Day Show's podcast page. Not only the Georgia Bulldogs, but the Tony Caridi, the West Virginia play-by-play guy. I didn't know Ren Baker got bit by a venomous snake. That's scary.
2: Crazy. That's crazy.
1: How did that happen? He said it was in his basement? Sounds like a horror movie.
0: Well, he does live in the mountains. So, I mean, literally in the mountains. He's sent me videos before of multiple times a bear in his backyard. Bear in his backyard. Big bear in his backyard. So, you live in the mountains, I think there's a little bit about anything can happen.
1: That's incredible. That's incredible. Worth mentioning, too, Mark, that Isaiah Canyon, their wide receiver, he left the game against Arkansas, too. He's on the injury report as questionable as well. So.
2: Couple good players. I think I know that a lot of OU fans have decided they're going to get beat down there and probably get beat pretty bad. But OU's won some of these games. They did win a couple of them last year with their defense. This is going to be a bigger test than both of those were last year.
0: I agree with you. I agree with you, Mark. But I keep saying it, and I know you guys feel the same way, man. When you got one side of the ball that is so good. And they do. They have one side of the ball that is very, very good. One side of the ball that's, could potentially be great. Now, they still haven't really played anybody. Michigan is a very average offensive football team. And New Mexico and whoever else they played, UTEP or whoever else, offensively is below average in college football. So this will be a bigger challenge for Oklahoma. But when you have a defense that can do things – you know, if you can find a way, I mean, there is hope. I mean, it's a distance hope, but there is hope. There's no doubt. But, and I said this yesterday, and you guys know this as well. There's two ways OU can win this game. One is John Mateer plays a good game. John Mateer plays a good game. If that happens, Georgia has to play a bad game. That's one scenario, okay? John Mateer has to play a good game, and Georgia has to play a not-so-good game. The other way it could happen is if Georgia just turned the ball over 3, 4, or 5 times. Those are the only two ways. There's no other way around it, in my opinion.
1: Kind of need some things we haven't really consistently seen from OU this season, so I get the doubt. I think the number is about right, and I think we're probably all in agreement there. Did you guys happen to see who is going to be the game day picker on College Game Day this weekend in Knoxville? It's Johnny Knoxville. It's a crazy way to learn that he is actually from Knoxville.
0: I didn't know that.
1: Of Jackass fame. So that'll be,
0: I didn't know that.
1: That'll be fun. Who are you liking that game, Kel?
0: I'm going to go with Texas. Again, Tennessee's got a freshman quarterback who's a good player, and Coach Heupel has done a good job mentoring and coaching and preparing freshman quarterbacks to play. Can Arch Manning and the Texas offense kind of take this next step going on the road and playing well? That's the challenge, because they got weapons. We understand that. You know, they struggled last week versus UTSA at home. Arch didn't look the same. So you're going on the road. You're playing 100,000+ seat stadium, and it is at noon. It is an earlier game, but Watching how Texas played in Ohio State from the second quarter on, and especially in the second half, I was really, really impressed with that.
3: Okay, this is one I want to ask Todd about, because the Sharps are all over Tennessee. This just seems like a spot to me. Like, I think Texas is a better football team than Tennessee, but this is going to be really tough going in. The Tennessee fans are going to be super excited about this game. It's going to be a live environment. It's 11 a.m. The Texas offense, to me, hasn't really solved all of its issues. I've seen the numbers, the two box with Mateer and Arch Manning. So if Texas can win this, then that solidifies them to me as an SEC championship game participant and a national championship type participant. If they don't win this game, then I think it's probably just going to be another year for Texas where they're scratching, fighting, clawing to, you know, to be relevant in the SEC big picture.
1: Oh, it's huge in the SEC standings. Those fans better get there early, because you're going to be dealing with the Secret Service too. So that's going to be a whole other logistical thing they're going to have to deal with there. So that'll be crazy. I just, like, freshman quarterback, first start against an SEC team against this defense, and I don't think this will be a blowout. It seems to see some, like, double-digit predictions. I think it'll be a touchdown game, but that makes me give the edge to Texas.
3: Yeah.
0: Well, it's the Southeastern Conference, you know. We've been saying it ever since OU started playing in it. We've learned it more and more. You know, it's very similar to NFL. You can kind of turn it on the third and fourth quarter. It seems like everybody's got a chance still. And, you know, who finishes games, you know, who can make a big play or two. You know, does somebody screw up on a special team? And does somebody get a sack, fumble, or an interception? And you know, to be a really good team in the SEC, you have to be consistent. And you know, we see a lot of teams in the SEC not consistent, and it's because they're in the SEC. It's because of the talent. It's because of how difficult it is week in and week out. And, I mean, you can be a great team for three games, and then all of a sudden you can just, you know, look like crap. And it's challenging, very, very challenging in this conference.
1: You never know. Another big conference game, I think, is going to be – I'm going to be super interested in. Mark, are you and I going to have the same T&W Tire Lock of the Week this week with Florida? I wish it was
3: possible.
1: Three and not 3.5, but this is one that the public is all over. Faulkner's offense has been really, really good so far. Kewon Lacy is banged up. The only thing is, like, I'm going to need some Tums locking in against Trinidad Shambliss for the second straight week. That scares the hell out of me. But this seems too easy. Seems too trappy. So I'm going to go the other way with Florida.
3: Yep, I think so. It's going to be tough to narrow down the picks just to five this week. There's a lot of games that I like.
0: Mark and I were with Coach Stoops last night, and also my brother at an event that we had down at Riverwind. It was a great event. But
3: awesome.
0: Bob, I picked Bob up, and,
1: nice.
0: And we started talking about, you know, a little bit of this and that. And he's a big fan of John Summerall. He thinks this guy's going to get it back going again. He had a chance to go by and meet John and visit with some of the coaches, and also had a chance to say a few words to a team during a team meeting that they had. But he was really, really impressed with him. He just thinks this guy's energy and buzz, because he said they've got skill players, they've got players down there, they've always had the players, they just haven't had the right person in charge. But he thinks this guy may be the guy who kind of gets it back on track again.
1: Quarterback, the Georgia Tech transfer, playing really, really well. So I like them. I like them. I got one more college football note for you, and we'll end with Oklahoma State. They've been able to contain running quarterbacks so far. Baylor Hayes from Tulsa ran six times for 28 yards. Dante Moore, you know, not the best running quarterback. They're going to play, but he was completely held in check and couldn't escape the rush at all. Neither of these guys are like Michael Hawkins. So
0: right.
1: I have no idea how to account for that, Kale.
0: Well, this is none of those guys are like Michael Hawkins. They don't have the running ability and athletic ability and skills that he has in the run game. And also the difference is West Virginia has a quarterback run game. They just don't have, guys evading and escaping the pocket and scrambling for yards. I mean, they have designed stuff dialed up to get, to get everybody blocked and to get numbers. And he's basically like another running back back there. So this will be an unbelievable game. We were talking yesterday to Tony Caridi, the voice of the Mountaineers, and I just wonder, and I brought it up, you know, this team's 3-0. It's the first time they've been 3-0 in a while. They won a huge game last week versus Virginia, which Virginia's a very good football team. I'm sure everybody's telling them how good that they are and patting them on the back. And so you got coaches and Coach Rich Rodriguez trying to break them down and tell them you're 3-0. You know, I mean, you could go 3-9 if you continue to listen to that crap. But this is it's a huge game for Oklahoma State going on the road for the very first time. Yeah, they went to Tulsa, but Tulsa's right up the road. They had more fans than Tulsa did at that game. This is a first experience for this group. How can they handle Mountaineer Nation up there at nighttime? It's gonna be loud. It'll be a ruckus. Got to control the line of scrimmage, and whoever does the better job of handling, managing the opposing quarterback will win this game.
1: Cannot wait for that. That'll be a lot of fun at Saturday night in West Virginia. This is a Thirsty Thursday. Kalo is at Louis, Southwest 89th and Western.
0: Yeah, come out here. They got on the menu, they got the Choose Two combo, which has been a huge hit. You can pick two items off of the Choose Two combo menu. I think there's 12 items that you can pick from and get two of them for a total of $10. And that's Monday through Friday. It was from 11 a.m. to 2 p.m., and now it's been in. Expanded to 4 p.m. So 11 a.m. to 4 p.m. Monday through Friday. They got happy hour every day from 3 to 6 p.m. And some of the things that are on the menu that are just awesome. I mean, they got a kind of a bigger menu, not too big, but everything is so good. Rice bowls, okay? All kind of different types of sandwiches, soups and salads, wings, burgers, nachos, pizzas. I mean, you name it, and everything is really, really good. And if you can't make it out to the state fair, they got funnel cake fries that are amazing, as well as the homemade Oreo cloud pie. That is one of Mark Rogers' favorite desserts. I'm telling you, people, it is absolutely delicious. So stop by and see us out here. We're at 9101 Southwestern for Louis Grill and Bar.
1: Speaking of Mark, he's at Golf USA.
3: 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All the great deals, club fitting, you name it, they're the best. They're the best around. So highly recommend these guys. If you're looking for used clubs, they've got it. 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But make sure you take advantage of their club fitting and what they can do for you. It is not a big superstore. It is your local guys that have been in business for 40 years, so they're going to take great care of you, and they want to see your game improve. So get by here and see us at Golf USA to celebrate the President's Cup.
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1: Hello, this is Mark. Very nice. Matt Meyer back in studio. We got the middle of the day show with us on a Thirsty Thursday, about 15 minutes away from the official start of that with Mark and Kale. They'll take plenty of your calls and texts, 405-900-9957. I wanted to bounce a couple of these NFL games off you this weekend, starting with the game you can hear right here on the Sports Animal tonight, Thursday Night Football, Falcons and Packers. I don't think the Falcons are a very good football team, but they got too many weapons between Bijan Robinson and Drake London and Kyle Pitts, who in theory is a good playmaker. Like, if they just get competent quarterback play, which they have not between Tua and Cooper Rush so far, they can play close, I think, in this game, or at least closer than people expect them to. And Michael Penix will start tonight, who I think can be at least serviceable. So I kind of like the Falcons to play at least within the 5.5 tonight.
3: I think that's a smart side in the NFL. You want to kind of look at some of the sides that that other people won't take. So the Falcons are better than they showed last week. I think they're going to have better quarterbacking with Penix than they would have had with Cooper Rush. And Green Bay's banged up a little bit in the offensive line. Second consecutive road game for them. I don't hate it. I mean, this wouldn't be a game that I would want to rush out to bet. You're not having this in your we're going to pick tomorrow, by the way, instead of today. But
1: Picking tomorrow? All right.
3: You've got an extra day.
1: I was thinking about it. If you're giving me an extra day, I'll probably leave it out. Yeah, Jaden Reed got hurt, too. Downfield threat for them. They've been terrible at running the ball without Josh Jacobs, too. So probably a good game for fantasy football purposes. Big game in Rio, Kale, between the Ravens and your Cowboys this week.
0: The Ravens and the Cowboys. Big, big game. What's the line on that game?
3: 3.5.
0: 3.5? Ravens?
3: 3.5.
1: Ravens favored by 3.5.
3: Yeah. Gerald McCoy had some really interesting stuff to say on First Take this morning. I mean, he was talking about the Cowboys. He basically said the Cowboys' new defensive coordinator does not know what the heck he's doing. He's not the first person to say it. It's a guy that's never been a coordinator before, coached in the secondary. But he's said the defensive line playing out of position and all this kind of stuff. And so I kind of think that the Cowboys getting 3.5 points with that offense. Baltimore hadn't been stopping anybody. They got their own problems. Like, they jump out ahead in these games, and then somehow in the second half that their offense goes into hibernation. So probably the Ravens is the right side of this just because Dallas defense isn't stopping anybody right now.
0: Well, the Ravens struggled a little bit last week, right?
3: They got beat by the Saints. Yeah.
0: The Saints are kind of somewhat of a surprise team. I think some people talked about them at the beginning of preseason, and I kept hearing people talk about, you know, the Saints are a team to watch, and the Tyler Shaw, is that his name?
1: Shuck.
0: He's pretty good ball player. You know, like I said, people were talking about him, and I just didn't pay that much attention to him because it's the Saints, and they just haven't been very good for a while. But they're actually a good football team. They've got some players as well. You know, they got some receivers, and they got a running back, and quarterback's playing well. So that was a big win for the Saints last weekend. So Ravens got something to prove, and I agree. I think that the Cowboys' defense is the biggest issue here, and I think that'll be the difference in this game.
1: Dallas going to be without a couple starters on defense, too. They had four defensive players who did not practice yesterday, so that'll be tough for them. And we didn't learn about a lot about their defense against the Giants because Jackson Dart got hurt. I'm mixing up my games here, but we didn't. I don't know if we learned a whole lot about the Dallas defense against the Commanders because Jaden Daniels got hurt. There we go. Both those guys got hurt.
3: You just glitched.
1: I know. Yeah. I, like in real time, I chat GPT'd it. You're exactly right. You guys knew what I meant. Thankfully there. This game, I don't think anybody is going to pick the Dolphins against the Chiefs. But I'm just going to bring it up because you guys remember the last time they played, it was so cold that Mahomes' helmet shattered. It's going to be a little bit different in Miami on Sunday. That's an 88-degree difference between -4 to the 84 degrees it's going to be in Miami.
3: One of the biggest trends in the NFL is Dolphins at home in September because it is usually ridiculously hot and sunny there and humid. I mean, like, it's hard to simulate what the weather conditions are like in Florida that time of the year if you're from an NFL city that's in the north. But I don't know how anybody could bet on the Dolphins in this game. I mean, the number is set where it is. It has to be a huge letdown for Kansas City after having two primetime games to go face them. And so I don't know. I mean, the 49ers easily handled the Dolphins last week as a 13-point favorite. I'm impressed with Kansas City. No way I'd bet the Dolphins, but this is what makes the NFL tough to handicap, man, is that all pros on both sides, and this is a pretty good setup for the Dolphins to me.
0: Well, my issue that I have with this is the Kansas City Chiefs defense versus Malik Willis. I just don't think Malik Willis, I mean, he's struggling to keep his head above water. I mean, he's completing under 60% so far in the first two games, and I think he's going to have a hard time versus this Chiefs defense.
1: What I see from him, and I've not watched full Dolphins games, just what I've seen on Red Zone, but every time I see him snap the ball, he's holding on to it so long and trying to make something happen. And that team is so bad. They don't have receivers that can get open, but he's really struggled. You're right. That's a good way to put it, to keep his head above water.
0: He's a brave man. Anybody who likes to hold on to the ball long in the NFL as a quarterback, you're a brave, brave dude.
1: I mean, he's got legs, but you're always throwing on the run. It's not going to be good for you. So Yeah, I don't have a strong opinion on that game necessarily, one way or another. Rams and Broncos would be good. That's a Sunday night game. Rams are 2.5-point favorites there. On the road, by the way.
0: Big game. Big game for Denver Broncos, man. If they can find a way to sneak this one out versus the Rams, who looked really, really good last week and kind of got back on track after that first week. So this will be a great game. This will be a really good game to watch Sunday night. Really good game to watch.
1: Broncos at home, Mark. I'll probably go with them.
3: Broncos offense is struggled a bunch. So the Rams got a free pass last week with Jameis. I think that I take the Broncos in this game. That's the Broncos at home.
1: Okay, this kind of folds into what I want to talk about with you guys. Teams that you got to put may or may not push the panic button on. A battle of two 0-2 teams in the same division, the Texans and the Colts. And not that anybody had a great expectation for the Colts. There were people who thought the Texans would be a Super Bowl team. Are you guys, how worried are you about the Texans?
0: I think
3: a lot of the same problems as last year.
0: I totally agree. I agree with Mark. Where's this game at? I'm sorry.
1: That is in Indianapolis.
0: I'm gonna go with Colts. Big Jonathan Taylor fan, man. Huge fan of him. I love watching him run the football. I'm gonna go with Colts on this one.
1: I let's see what it looks like, because they played Josh Allen week one. They played Joe Burrow week two. They're definitely having a let up there, but you guys know the number. It's since they expanded the playoffs, it's 15% of teams that start 0-2 make the postseason. If you go 0-3, then you're screwed. I mean, you're majorly going uphill.
3: How about the Bengals defense, man? I mean, like, they were stopping the Texans on third and fourth downs and third and fourth short yardage type of situations. So adding Sexy Dexy to that defensive line, there are a bunch of clips of him absolutely destroying people, and that's been big for the Bengals. I think they to me look like the team to beat in that division. If they're going to play that kind of defense, they're going to be just fine.
1: I totally agree. Been very impressed. We talked about the Chargers last week. We wanted to see another week with them. The reason they hit the panic button on them is their schedule. It is ridiculous, starting with the Bills this week.
0: Bills are going to handle that one. I agree with you. I would say there's potential for some panic there with the Chargers.
3: Tricky spot. 7 points. I mean, I don't know. I mean, like, very rarely in the NFL does. In college, you can find a team maybe that's not very good, and you can kind of go against them and ride them. But, I mean, in the NFL, that's difficult to do. I mean, the Bills' defense still kind of leaves a little bit to be desired. But the Mike McDaniel, you know, situation with Harbaugh, if they just are terrible, that's going to be, I mean, one of the big stories in the NFL. Because, you know, most NFL games aren't – they're mostly one score – you know, one score, less than 10-point type games. So that's where you get in trouble, just thinking, okay, I think the Bills will win, but I don't know that I'd run out and bet the Bills -7.
1: Just talking from a purely straight-up standpoint, they've got road games in the next 7 weeks of the Bills, the Seahawks, the Chiefs, the Rams, and the Ravens. Their home games are against the Broncos, the Texans, and that's it. I think I missed one there. And the Broncos, the Texans, and I think that's it. If they win 3 of the next 7 games, that will be a good stretch for them, considering how tough those road games are. They've got a game against the Jets at home there too. That's the one that I was missing. The Jets look okay so far, but
3: the 2-0. The Jets are so close to 2-0, but they're 1-1.
1: Yeah, barely lost to the Packers in overtime. That was a game that was right here on Sports Animal, by the way. So. Pretty fun this early in the NFL. What's going on, Kale, at Louie's on this Thirsty Thursday?
0: Oh, this place is starting to pack in like it always does. They got a great outside patio as well, so lots of great TVs. They also have a smoking lounge right next door that you can come in from the main entrance here, and if you want to enjoy that. But get in here, enjoy some college game day, as well as have the opportunity to drink with signature cocktails inspired by OU and OSU and NFL game days. When wearing a jersey or article of NFL clothing, get 10% off your order. Game day just means more here at Louis on Western. So Stop by and see us here. We're at 9101 Southwestern.
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3: Get by and see us here at on Joel McDonald Drive, just a little bit west of Quail Springs Mall. People are in here checking out all the great deals. We're here today in honor of the President's Cup, which the United States should be pretty good. We'll give you some updates on what's going on there. But come by and see us here at Golf USA.
1: Middle of the Day show officially starts here in just a few minutes. Thank you, guys. Thank you, Matt Meyer, back at studio. Appreciate your help very much, man. And don't go anywhere. Kale and Mark up next.
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3: It is the Middle of the Day Show on a Thirsty Thursday with Kale. He's at the Louis on 89th and Western. One of the early on Louis. One of the first in the group. We're gearing up for a big weekend of college football. Man, games everywhere. There are four games in the SEC this week with two ranked teams. I don't think that's ever happened in the history of football.
0: Four games with two ranked teams?
3: Yes.
0: Is that what you said?
3: Yes.
0: Okay.
3: I mean, you know, normally there are eight teams in a conference. Not every one of them would be ranked, you know.
0: Right.
3: So it's a great weekend to watch.
0: Yeah. What do you're leaning towards Tennessee, right?
3: I am, but not for any great reason other than it just seems like a spot that they can win, you know?
0: Well, the thing, as we know, that anybody can win home or on the road, and anything can always happen.
3: Right.
0: Yeah, I'm just going to be intrigued. If you're a Texas fan, you want to see Arch Manning and that offense continue to take steps, you know, and taking steps and going on the road and winning a game versus an opponent like a Tennessee, is those are big steps, you know. Going to the Cotton Bowl and Texas playing good, that's kind of like a home deal, you know, like when we used to go down there and play. That never felt like going on the road. That was a very comfortable environment, even though it was a loud environment. But when you got to go to a stadium where, you know, it's 100,000 people and you've got 5,000 fans or 8,000 fans, and the other place has got 90 or 95,000, that's a totally different monster, in my opinion.
3: Has Texas run the ball the way that you think that they should have? Have they improved enough? Because last year that was a big fault of theirs. It doesn't look to me like their offense, it's a little bit inconsistent. It's not, you know, to add the top running back in the portal, to get an offensive lineman back that started last year that they didn't expect, who's playing some, and then to add the top wide receiver in the portal. I expected a little bit more consistency from them.
0: Well, they played UTSA last week, and now they had 49 rushes for 231 yards. That's what you should do when you play teams like that. You know, when, in my opinion, when you play a UTEP, when you play a New Mexico, and I know New Mexico's a good team, but I don't give a damn. You need to have, if you're running football, you should have 200 yards plus. So, they did that pretty good, in my opinion, last weekend. And then, obviously, versus Ohio State, Mark, I mean, you know, they rushed for 141 yards. I mean, anybody that goes and plays Ohio State before that game, if somebody said, hey, would you take 140 rushing yards right now, everybody would say, hell yes. I mean, I'd take that. Now, the difference is, you know, and you can remember, go back and watching that game, you saw Hollywood Smothers, you know, you saw Relique Brown, you saw those guys making some plays running the football, you know, making some people miss. There were some running lanes in there, and that's, you know, versus a hell of a, you know, one of the better defenses in the country probably at the end of the year. So, I don't know. I think they, you know, it's not like they're, you know, rushing for 300 yards a game, but they've, I think they've done what they've needed to do. Like I said, over 200 yards plus last week, you know, and obviously the first game they only rushed for 156 yards, but they won 59-7, and they pulled their guys out after halftime, so they threw it for 360. So we'll see how they continue, if they can continue to improve. I think they're heading in that direction, but we'll see. This will be a huge challenge, like I said, on the road in Knoxville at, you know, I think the best thing for Texas is they're playing at 12 p.m. and not playing at 2:30 or 6 or 7.
3: What do you think about Josh Heupel and his change to really being a run first, run second, run third type of football team? I mean, I know he's got a freshman quarterback, and I know Josh well enough to know he didn't want to put the ball in harm's way. But, man, the last couple of years, Tennessee has been one of the better rushing teams in the country.
0: They have, and I think he's trying to help and protect his quarterbacks. You know, I think he's just evolved as a coach, and I just think that's part of it. You know, OU's going to go play Georgia this weekend, and what is? Let's see here. Gunnar Stockton has thrown the ball 45 times. Okay, in three games, that's 15, an average of only 15 times a game. Why? Because they run it so well, you know. So the offense coordinator and the head coach, Kirby Smart, they're not saying, hey, look, no, we need to be throwing the ball more. Let's throw it down the field. Let's drop back more. No, how can we manage the game and not put a lot of pressure and stress on these guys as quarterbacks and having them, you know, putting pressure on them to have to make plays all the time, you know. I mean, it's, you know, to have to drop back and to throw the ball 30, 35 times a game, I mean, that's a lot of pressure on you. You've got to be really, really good. You've got to have a hell of an offensive line. You've got to have great wide receivers. I just, you know, in college football, just like all, you know, in NFL and football at times, but especially college football, it's like a roller coaster. I mean, we see ups and downs, and we see, you know, how – you know, here a few years ago, it was all spread and playing fast and tempo and playing sideline to sideline. But I think a lot of coaches are starting to pull back a little bit because of that, you know, trying to take some of the stress off of quarterbacks. You know, and I think we're starting to see, and I know this is a sore subject around here, but I think there's starting to be more tight ends involved in college football. I think there's more tight end body types that are coming up through junior high and high school, and coaches are taking advantage of those guys as well. So that's kind of my two cents with that. But I this will be interesting to see how they can play on the road at Tennessee, and can Orks Manning get over that hump? Because I mean, they're talented, they're gifted. Are they one of the better teams in the country? Yes, I think so. We think so. But you know, you go play on Saturday, you got to show up, and you know, it doesn't take long for you to, you know, screw something up. You know, somebody gets a sack, strip, fumble, or maybe a tip interception, and before you know it, you're fighting for your life to win a football game.
3: I'm going to ask you about A&M and Kentucky last weekend. Will Stein went in there, and they moved the ball at will against A&M. That wasn't a fluke. Really, really good win for Kentucky. So A&M's got to go to LSU this week. That's a pretty rough assignment for a team last year that didn't lose an SEC game until the final game of the year. So they may be 0-2 real fast.
0: Yeah, you know, he's got a quarterback who's playing solid. Kenny Minchie is the guy that's he's completing 66% of his passes. He's got 7 touchdowns. He's got 1 interception. He's had 6 sacks, so average of 2 sacks a game. You'd like to cut that down to 1 sack a game. And then they got C.J. Baxter, who was a highly thought of running back that played he's out of Florida, but he played for Texas. The first two years, and you know, he's big guy, 6'1", 225, 230 pounds. But you know, and it's just again, you look at all these teams, Mark, that are good. They all have one thing in common. You have to have that one thing in common. You have to have that. You cannot be a good team if you don't have this, and that's a quarterback. And not just a quarterback, but a guy that plays well, that manages the offense, that doesn't put you in bad situations. It starts with that, and then obviously it starts with your offensive line second.
3: You surprised that Florida State looked like a marching band going up and down the field on Alabama?
0: You know, I didn't watch that game. I mean, I just kind of observed it from the score, and I was a little surprised with that. Obviously, you know, Alabama took over in the second half of that game last week. You know, it was definitely kind of a surprise, you know, because at halftime it was like, I mean, it was almost tied, 24-21 or 21-21 or something like that. And then in the second
3: 29-24 or something. I know Alabama had 29.
0: Yeah. It was a really, really close game. So, you know, Alabama's playing a freshman quarterback. Kind of look what he's doing so far, you know, as a quarterback. He was 23 of 30. Here's a freshman quarterback playing against Florida State. Yeah, Florida State hadn't been that good lately, but it's still got some dudes running around, and this is still a true freshman quarterback. But that true freshman quarterback was 23 of 30 for 320 yards and 3 touchdowns. Okay, and you rush the ball 3 times for 56 yards. Guess what? You're going to win almost every single game you play. I don't care who you play against. If you have a quarterback, freshman, sophomore, junior, senior, fifth year, transfer, I don't care. If he goes 23 of 30 for 320 and 3 touchdowns, got a pretty good chance to win some football games. And that guy's a true freshman.
3: I'll tell you who's got a good chance to win some football games. Penn State. I mean, it's a big one for them this week. Northwestern has played a little bit better than I think people thought, but at Michigan would be their toughest conference game. I mean, and if they get to 10-2 out of the Big Ten, I think they're going to be representing the college football playoffs. So I know that was a little bit of a trendy pick to be in the playoff this year, but I think that team's got a really good chance to get in there.
0: And they're playing with a lot of players that come from Iowa State, right?
3: They are,
0: yeah. You know, a handful of them that transferred came over, and Rocco Beck. How about that guy? Rocco Beck, quarterback from Ohio State. You know, so far in the season, he's 45 of 64, 751 yards. Guess what, Mark? 9 touchdowns. Guess what, Mark? 0 interceptions. Okay? I don't know. I think Rocco Beck is a solid guy, but it doesn't matter. He's playing within the system. He's not hurting his team. You know, he's completing 70% of the passes. He's got 9 touchdowns, and he's got 0 interceptions. And the offensive line's protecting him. They only have 3 sacks. It's average 1 a game. That's awesome. You know, so, you know, I mean, you still got to, you know, go out and execute. They got to play Wisconsin this weekend. Now, they really haven't played anybody yet at Penn State, correct? They beat Marshall. They beat Temple. They beat Buffalo. And I'm not talking about the Bills. So, you know, they haven't played anybody, so we're yet to kind of see. You know, we're finally starting to get in the meat and potatoes of the deal, and we're going to start seeing who everybody is in college football. I said it maybe a little bit Monday, but I said it a little bit more yesterday. I'm interested to see what Georgia can do versus this OU defense. I really, really am, because Georgia hadn't played anybody. I mean, offensively, they haven't played against anybody. But they got a quarterback who's playing perfect, you know. OU really hadn't played against anybody worth a damn. New Mexico's okay, and Michigan is a good defense, you know. But OU has a quarterback that hadn't been playing good, hasn't been executing well. And then you've had issues in the offensive line, so it's just these other teams that we're talking about aren't having those issues versus the teams that they started out playing. So things have got to get turned around for the Sooners. Can they? Yes, but they've got challenges. They've got challenges. I mean, you've been able to see, some of these former players and some of these people on podcasts break down some of the Oklahoma offense, some things that John Mateer's doing, some things that's going on in the run game and the missed assignments or the busted assignments. I mean, that's just – that stuff can't happen, and I can't explain why, because I know Bill Beanbow. I know how good of a coach he is. I know how a perfectionist he is, but – I mean, there's some stuff out there. There's some evidence out there on film that there's some issues there.
3: Well, not the right place to go, and you have issues on the offensive line is between the hedges. So.
0: I'm looking forward to it. I'm making that trip down there, and
3: you'll love it.
0: Excited.
3: The tailgating there is it's epic.
0: Well, you said you went down there when Oklahoma State played. Is that right?
3: Mm-hmm. Yep.
0: And we were talking to Bob last night, and talking to Bob last night, Coach Stoops, he's never been there. He's been mm-hmm. there, but he's never played there, because every time Florida played Georgia, they played in Jacksonville at the Gator Bowl, you know, the world's largest outdoor cocktail party, as they called it. So this will be my first experience down there, excited to see what goes on there in Sanford Stadium there in Athens, Georgia.
3: Right by the railroad tracks. Pretty cool place. All right, let's take a break. We'll come back. Todd Furman is going to join us next. We'll check in with J-Mo. We got Noble McIntyre we're going to talk to this hour. And then 1 o'clock hour, we'll be wide open to take your phone calls, anything that you want to discuss. A lot of stuff going on in the world of sports, but a huge, huge weekend of college football. I mean, by far, more good matchups this weekend than I think the previous 3 weeks combined of what we've seen in college football. Kales at Louis on 89th. I'm at Golf USA. We'll return with more with Todd next.
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11: 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Touchdown, Kansas City Chiefs.
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1: Heads are exploding in Chicago Bears territory and their fan base. 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
4: Joined by Todd Furman, courtesy of Seven Clans Casinos. First cancel in Newkirk, Paradise in Red Rock, and Perry in Perry. Home of the loosest slots in Oklahoma. Slot Player Magazine says so. So many things to get into. Like Jerry Reed said, long way to go, short time to get there. So let's do it. OU and Georgia, Todd, 14. Line hasn't moved. OU fans would make this 35, I think. So what do you see?
5: I think it's an Oklahoma team that's going to have to show us a little bit more on offense than what we've seen over the last couple of weeks. I mean, the running game not being able to get on track last week against New Mexico, rather problematic to say the least, but all signs point to, and I know you guys will have better intel, OU being healthier on the offensive line going into the Georgia game than what we've seen over the first couple games of the season. Unfortunately, they lose a key cog on the defensive side with David Stone going down, which changes a little bit to try and get after the Bulldogs. Look, this is a game where I think we're going to see exactly who these two teams are. Well, Oklahoma fans may have a better indication given the lethargic offensive performances last week against New Mexico and the week before against Michigan. Georgia's had three tune-ups. They haven't exactly been tested by Arkansas, who's a glorified, you know, power five team or power four team, whatever you want to call them, and clearly the worst team in the SEC. You look at their FCS opponent and a win over Western Kentucky. So if OU is going to be competitive and keep this game inside that two-touchdown threshold, I think it's going to be because their defense steps up. I like the game under the total a little bit at 45. I think that's the only path the Sooners have to keeping this thing competitive in Athens on Saturday.
2: Todd, this is another good one featuring an Oklahoma team. Oklahoma State heads up to West Virginia in Morgantown. Big win for West Virginia last week. Obviously, huge win for Oklahoma State against Oregon a couple weeks ago. Did this line move across zero? Am I right about that?
5: So this number, I haven't really seen it other than the true look-aheads where Oklahoma State was a 1.5-point favorite. When the market reopened after West Virginia's dominant performance against Virginia and Charlotte, you did see the Mountaineers open as a short 1.5-point favorite. Haven't gotten any key numbers here, but I'll ask the question. I say it a little bit tongue-in-cheek. When Oklahoma fans will watch Michael Hawkins, did they make the right decision in terms of the quarterback the Sooners elected to keep, given how efficient Hawkins has been leading Rich Rod's offense? I mean, leads the team in rushing with 44 carries for more than 300 yards. He's looked efficient as a passer, not asked to do a whole heck of a lot, but more importantly, not turning over the football. And this game takes on a whole other level of intrigue, given the struggles we've seen from Texas Tech. I think the team that comes out of Morgantown with a win on Saturday suddenly has to very much be in the discussion as a legitimate dark horse contender in the Big 12. I know it's still Texas Tech, Utah, and BYU kind of a cut above, but these are two teams that have looked the part of spoiler early on in the season, and a fun game for me. I know it's going to be a little bit square, but I don't know where the stops come from in this game between these two teams. If West Virginia gets things going on the ground like I imagine they will against OSU and the Pokes have success throwing, I feel like it's going to take at least 30 points for a team to come out of this game with a win, if not closer to 40. It feels like a good old-fashioned Big 12 track meet here. I'll go over the total in this game. Would lead Oklahoma State if I was able to get three, but I don't think the market's going to get there.
4: Happy wife, happy life. Will your wife be happy Saturday night after USC and Oregon do battle?
5: I honestly think I should walk across the house and grab her to get her assessment here, because there were not exactly kind things said about USC's performance last weekend.

0: on the road against Rutgers, and I kindly had a reminder, this is what Lincoln Riley does, at least in Big Ten play. When he takes the team on the road, he makes inferior opposition look completely capable. And this game, I think, is so fascinating for a variety of reasons, not just given the stakes that are on the line at the Coliseum and that Oregon is kind of in a desperation mode, already having been saddled with their first loss of the year, but the fact that this was a number where Oregon during the summer was a 5, 5.5 point favorite. Oregon loses to Oklahoma State. They blast Portland State. And you've seen this number kind of move quite a bit. USC going into last week was a 2.5 point favorite at some national books. Now we're looking at Oregon, a full field goal favorite. And I think the big question for USC is, can their defense raise its level of play? I mean, giving up 460 yards to Rutgers, not a ringing endorsement. They did come up with a timely interception that really changed the complexion of the game. And the problem for SC, though, is they're a little bit banged up at the skill positions. And while they do have a ton of capable receivers, I'm not sure going into a game like this with Trent Mosley down for sure, Corey Sims potentially out as well, that it's a great recipe for success. I lean slightly towards SC catching 3.5, but this is a game that I want no part of. I still have a lot of questions about both these programs before we close the month of September.
1: Todd Kael here. So I'm kind of intrigued with this Iowa-Michigan game. Iowa's thrown the ball 62 times already this season in three games. I mean, typically at the end of the year, they've thrown it about 62 times. The quarterback last week was 12 for 12, Hank Brown. So I've got a feeling that there could be an upset here in the Big House. What do you think?
0: I think the big question, Kale, was the Iowa offense we saw on display in their opener against NIU and UNI, what we're going to see in this game. Because you mentioned the 12-for-12 performance from Hank Brown, the completion percentage, something that we haven't seen from an Iowa quarterback going all the way back to the Drew Tate days. But when you look at this Hawkeyes team, they have, of course, had a four-quarter fight in the Cy-Hawk game. You know, Brown in that contest, 21 of 30, needed those last-second heroics to slip by the Cyclones. This Iowa team feels like Iowa teams that we've seen in the past. They're going to be buttoned up defensively. Can they get enough going on the ground to open up some passing lanes? As the number continues to trend out with such a low total, I would echo your sentiments and lean towards Iowa. The big concern, though, I have in terms of backing the Hawkeyes here is more along the other side. What am I going to get from Bryce Underwood? Will we see the kind of effort where he ran the football with reckless abandon against OU, or we see a little bit more of a polished passer like was on display against UTEP when Michigan rattled off what felt like a 45-0 run? So low total here. It makes a world of sense to kind of take the points. If you're looking for an offensive slugfest, this one may be the first team to 17 to get out of the Big House with a win.
2: Todd, another college game for you that I'm super interested in happens during a week. It's a weeknight game, Friday night. Clemson heads to California. That quarterback's freaking awesome, man. What do you think about this one, a home dog on a Friday night?
0: Short week of travel for Clemson, going outside of their comfort zone. You mentioned, you know, the quarterbacks that'll be on display. Jaron Kiave-Sagapatele for Cal on one side, and then we'll see Tate Reynolds make his first true road start as a member of Clemson. And it's pretty wild to think about what transpired in the 3 or 4 hours on Saturday, where I think everybody was ready to run Dabo out of town when they got down 2 touchdowns against Bill Belichick and the Tar Heels. Suddenly they're able to go in, do a little self-scouting, reassess, come back with a win, much to my chagrin, as somebody that had UNC plus 4.5 and under 44. Was not thrilled that Clemson didn't elect to slide down there, but different discussion for a different day. It wasn't quite NC State Vanderbilt with the level of last-second chaos. I think Cal finds a way to get the job done here. It's not a team that I was high on coming into the year by any stretch, but I do feel like this is a little bit of a difficult challenge for Clemson, body clock game and everything else. If Cal can get things going downhill in their passing attack, even as one-dimensional as they are, I really believe Clemson will be struggling to try and keep up in the game. I do think this is a sneaky over, though, as well. I'm not sure either of those defenses offer much in the way of resistance at a total of 50.5.
3: I couldn't believe Clemson came back and beat North Carolina. They looked inept last week.
0: I'm trying to figure out, coaching-wise, why they aren't coaching a running back to go down. The only way North Carolina has a chance to win that game is by Clemson poking it across the goal line. And then, not to get into the numbers too much, I'll never understand, guys, and Kale, correct me if my logic here is completely flawed because it's been known to happen. If I score a touchdown to go up 7 at that point in the game, why am I not going for 2 with a chance to end the game right there and make it a 2-possession game with under a minute to go?
1: I agree. Totally agree, Todd.
0: All right, I'm on the same page then. We're cooking with peanut oil, so there's... Yeah, go ahead, Marco.
3: No, 2 covers last week that were improbable. I mean, the NC State Vandy, that not only a win for Vandy, but a cover for Vandy at the end of that game. Man, And again, that

0: that late touchdown for Clemson, they had no business covering that game against North Carolina.
1: No. And that defies logic, too. I mean, Dave Doran with a veteran quarterback not telling C.J. Bailey, there's 100 different things that can unfold on this play. One of 100 is going to cost us the game, and unfortunately for C.J. Bailey, that was the case. Like, I get trying to take the safety, run out of the back of the end zone, slide down, even if you have to kick off with a second to go. I mean, it's not the worst-case scenario there. But to see the numbers and how improbable it is for a team with the lead, with the ball, with under 10 seconds to go to lose, becoming only the second time in more than 1,000 games, we've seen that, and at least the last one was on a punt miscue between Michigan and Michigan State. Didn't have any skin in the game there, but I will tell you guys that if Vanderbilt goes over their win total because of that win, I will not be a happy camper come late November.
2: Put your punt team in and snap it. Have your snapper just snap it out of the end zone. Like you said, kick it off, and if they run it back on you 100 yards, you deserve to lose.
0: Yeah,
1: I'm kind of with you there. I mean, I was just floored when I looked at it. You see Jared Curtis get intercepted, and you figure, okay, NC State's going to close it out. I'm glad that I didn't flip off the game, because if somebody tried to explain that level of chaos to me and through an oral history of what actually went down without video evidence, I never would have believed them.
0: Well, one thing, Kale was involved in this exact situation at Oklahoma. They took a safety against Kansas State up three, but they told all of their offensive linemen to hold the defensive players. Just wrap them up. You know what I'm saying?
1: Yeah, I mean, just tackle them. I mean, what are you going to do? They're going to call a penalty, and even if you take the holding penalty in the end zone, it's a safety. As long as the clock has expired, I mean, the game's over at that point. I just was completely floored trying to watch all that, and then a lot of the college football pundits trying to blame it on the head coach, trying to blame it on the quarterback. In my opinion, that's joint responsibility and an institutional failure all the way around.
3: Todd, I'll take you to the National Football League here. Let's go with tonight's game. How about that? Michael Penix's first start here. At one point, was this game 6.5 or something like that with the announcement of the quarterback? It's gone down to 4.5. I saw a couple 5.5s this morning. How do you like this one?
1: Yep, you are correct. 6.5 is where this opened. Even some books as high as 7 on this particular contest. Michael Penix, who knew he was going to be the saving grace for Atlanta Falcons offense that had really bottomed out over the last couple weeks. Only team in the league not to run a single play in the red zone, and I'll spare the embarrassment of what the Falcons drive summary has looked like since the 22 drives they've run since their only touchdown of the season came in the first quarter against the Steelers on a 23-yard reception from Bijan Robinson. This is a Green Bay offense right now that is extremely banged up. I mean, they're trying to cobble together an offensive line with 5 healthy bodies. That'll remain to be seen if that's the case. No Jaden Reed either for a receiving room that lost Romeo Doubs and Dantavian Wicks in the offseason. A little bit thin, putting a lot more on the plate of Christian Watson. And, of course, Matthew Golden. Hard to chase the number here, although I would want no part of Green Bay as the price came down. Still lean towards the Falcons. But do like Christian Watson to be a high-volume receiver in this game. His over-under for reception sits at 4.5. You have to lay a price right around $1.30. That would probably be my preferred way to get involved in this game. One thing to keep in mind, though, fascinating trend that we've seen on display back-to-back Thursday nights. It's a little bit stronger when a team is going out on the road after playing overtime, but it's still pretty gruesome even for the home team. Last 32 times we've seen a team on a short week play a Thursday night game after going to overtime on Sunday, just 6-26 against the numbers suggests Atlanta Falcons are past.
2: How about the fighting Jeff Lebby's at Mississippi State? They'll have the Cowboys out come Saturday night. Kamario Taylor, what about him as a true freshman? Here's a guy who's thrown 11 TDs and 1 interception. He's completing almost 70%. Does Missouri have a chance going down there? Is Mississippi State just playing too good right now?
1: If there's something wrong with college football right now, there's no greater illustration of people already trying to figure out where Kamario is going to be next year. We're not even out of September in terms of where they have him going and the amount of money he'll command in the transfer portal for a local kid. But he has no doubt been the story of the early season. A guy who came into the year at 125-1 to win the Heisman Trophy, now down to 11-1 and is the third quarterback on the board, I should say, at a lot of books behind only Darian Mensah and Trinidad Chambliss. He's jumped, depending on the sports book, the likes of Arch Manning and C.J. Carr. So pretty wild what he's done. I was one of those folks that bet against Mississippi State last week, thought it was a great buy-low opportunity for South Carolina, thought I was on the right side when they were up 16-0 and 23-14. By the time that game finished, I had nothing to show for it. The issue here with Mississippi State is the betting market has finally caught up to them. I mean, they're laying close to a touchdown against a Missouri team that I don't hold in the highest esteem, but you're also being asked to pay a premium. And I think Missouri, despite what the score said last week against Troy, there's no reason to panic. It looked like it was a very vanilla game plan, a little bit of an emotional letdown and sandwich spot after what Austin Simmons and company did against Kansas. Number gets to 7 here. For better or worse, I think it's a value bet on Missouri catching the points. At the same time, I want to see another data point for Mississippi State, but no doubt incredible what Camario and Jeff Levy have been able to accomplish already this season, and it's made Mississippi State my biggest mover in terms of my power ratings, upgrading them nearly a touchdown through just 4 games.
0: We had a power outing here at Golf USA, so I'm back. I mean, if you handicapped Tennessee, Texas, Florida, Ole Miss?
2: We have not.
1: Oh, I was trying to figure out what the heck was going on. I thought it was my signal that dropped, but I'll leave it to you, Marco, to not pay the electric bill over there. So rattle off the games. Which ones you want to hit on first?
0: I made a joke about AI taking over, but nobody laughed. Okay, Tennessee and Texas. I mean, this line has moved, like, significantly towards Tennessee. So I don't know. I think the Vols would be my side in this.
1: Well, first things first, you making a joke and nobody laughing has nothing to do with a power outage. So let me go on the record there.
0: Okay. Yeah.
1: And clear that up pretty quickly. In terms of the Tennessee-Texas game, I mean, a great contest early in the year. I mean, Arch Manning hasn't really looked the part other than maybe a 9-minute stretch against Ohio State. But the fact that people are overlooking the Texas's full body of work to this point has been underwhelming, to say the least, is a little bit surprising. Cam Coleman and Hollywood Smothers are no doubt going to be the headliners for Texas offensively. Against the Tennessee defense, it's going to get tested, unlike what they've seen through their first couple games and wins against Kennesaw, Georgia Tech, and Furman in their opener. But Faison Brandon appears to be the real deal. The issue that I have with Tennessee here, and why I haven't been able to make a case for the home underdog, is the fact that so much of what Josh Heupel and this offense wants to do is predicated on running the football. I'm not sure they're going to be able to do that against the Texas front, and if it makes them one-dimensional, can they do enough in the passing attack with a group of wide receivers that I'll best describe as underwhelming so far this season? I look at the total, though, in the mid-50s, right around that key number of 55. There are some 55.5s out there, and wonder where all the points come from. I think Tennessee offensively will struggle some. I think the defense can provide a little bit of resistance, and I actually like this game under the total, but what a fun way to kick things off Saturday early on at Neyland Stadium.
3: Todd, I'm taking you back to the NFL. I'm sorry I'm whisking you around so much. A ton of home underdogs this week and an underdog masquerading as a home team in Rio de Janeiro. What's your favorite home dog this week in the NFL?
1: Jamo, it's just a friendly reminder here that people wonder how these segments are going to go, that none of it is scripted. None of us come in with notes. We don't know where there are going to be power outages or anything else. So you guys keep me on my toes, and I appreciate you guys making sure I've done my homework for the week. So this game in Rio is interesting, arguably for all the wrong reasons. And the reason I say that is because we're going to get an indication of exactly what the field quality will be when these teams get down there and go through walkthrough. But for those folks that dig into the weeds, and of course we do, we handicap to try and find any edge, been reading some interesting comments about the Brazilian club soccer teams that call the Maracanã home. And the reality of it is there's been an unseasonably wet season down there, which has caused problems with the turf. I know the NFL got down there early. They said it's much ado about nothing. But let's be honest here. If the NFL was going to play in a swamp, would they give us a heads up well enough in advance? The answer is probably not. This is one of the largest totals that we've seen in an international game at 52.5, and that has a lot to do with the Cowboys' defense resembling a 7-on-7 flag football team that offers nothing in the way of resistance through the first two games of the season. And for people looking at Baltimore, yes, they lost the game on the scoreboard to the Saints. It's hard to overlook them blowing another fourth-quarter lead. They were much more dynamic offensively than that number suggested. Problem for them is they're not going to have Zay Flowers, still no Jacoby Lane, but I'm not sure it's going to matter if they're able to run the football with Lamar Jackson and Derrick Henry. I think the Cowboys will do their part. Tough number to navigate through at 3.5, lean towards the underdog. But this is a game that I'm going to wait and see, hoping that I can find a way to get myself on an under, as ugly as it may look at 52.5.
0: All right, last one before we let you go. Florida, Ole Miss.
1: Fun game here, and, you know, Mark, we've been doing these segments, breaking down games since before sports gambling was cool on the national level. And if we'd been doing this a decade ago, we'd be looking at Florida right around a pick 'em. The reality of it is the situation wouldn't be baked in nearly as much. You wouldn't have the entire world screaming from the hilltops that this is the single biggest letdown you're going to see on the college football schedule all year. What Florida's done so far this season deserves a ton of credit. I really believe they're a legitimate dark horse in the SEC when you look at their skill position talent and the way that Aaron Filo and Buster Faulkner have kind of led that offense. But unfortunately, you're not stealing anything here laying more than a field goal with Florida. There are some threes out there, and while I think Ole Miss does have a letdown here, when I adjust for the situation, I factor in that I'm a little bit higher on Florida than the market. You know, my true number is 3.3, so if you want to bet this for entertainment purposes, I can see why people would get behind Florida laying the three. One thing to keep in mind, though, the books I've spoken to have already told me they expect a ton of liability coming in on that Ole Miss money line, so the perfect scenario for them would be Florida winning the game but not covering. What a scenario that would be if we see this game fall one or two with the fiddle in the middle.
0: Awesome, Todd. Thanks. We'll talk to you again next week.
1: Always a pleasure, gentlemen. Thanks, enjoy Todd. The games this weekend. Should be a lot of fun.
0: All right, we got to get out of here. We'll be back. Noble McIntyre is going to join us next, and then phone calls coming up at the 1 o'clock hour. Stay tuned.
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7: 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It's a local favorite, the Kansas City Chiefs. 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Hard Rock Stadium. They'll play the Dolphins. 11.5, the Dolphins. 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
9: Welcome back here on a Thursday. Noble, how are you doing today?
10: Doing good. How are you today?
9: We are good. Are you headed for Athens this weekend?
10: I am. I leave tomorrow at, I think, 2:30. 2:30 is my flight over. I went to Michigan. I'm going to Athens. I hope they don't break my heart again because it was not fun after the Michigan game, walking around all those Michigan fans.
9: You and Kale, I mean, there's going to be an area there outside the stadium that you can see white tents for days, and there will be some amazing scenery there and amazing food, and I think that should make the trip worthwhile even if there is an L taken. So at least you will be in a good mood before the game.
10: That part. I hope I'm in a good mood after. It sounds a little difficult because we're not playing very well. But you know what? I've seen a 3-8 Oklahoma State team come in and play Oklahoma when we were undefeated and somehow pull out a win. So anything can happen.
9: Yeah, no doubt about that. Hey, I do have a legal question here, Noble, that I wanted to ask you. Is that there's so much turmoil going on right now, and I think we're going to see even more in basketball. But Indiana has a couple of really good players that I think the temporary injunction ran out on them, so they were eligible. Now they're not eligible, and I think just today they got back eligible. So do they have to wait on a court ruling if the injunction expires? I mean, can you take me through the logistics of that?
10: Yeah, the whole thing's really interesting. Everybody knows for decades the NCAA had a rule where basically you had four seasons of eligibility in a five-year period, and that fifth year was for red shirts and injuries, and that was what we operated under for a long time. In June of this year, they changed the rule. They said you have up to 5 years of eligibility as long as you enroll no later than following your 19th birthday. So all the rule changed. You get 5 years. The problem was is that for any athletes who graduated in 2022, under that rule, because the NCAA said we're not applying this retroactively, only prospectively, that people arriving after the rule had 5 years, people before only had four. And so in the case of Daly and Watt, they were on the 2025 Indiana championship team. They had finished their fourth year of eligibility. So what they did was they were part of that court battle in Colorado in federal court, where the judge said, look, there's 100 or so athletes that are a protected class. I'm going to rule that even though they came in before, they get their fifth year of eligibility. So they became eligible. Well, the NCAA appealed that and successfully were able to get that federal injunction stayed. So then they went ineligible. So then they turned around in September and filed in state court in Indiana and were successful in getting a temporary restraining order, which made them eligible again, which is why they played in the first two games. But a temporary restraining order is just that. It's temporary. And it expired on September 14th of this month, just a couple weeks ago, 10 days, which made them ineligible again. Well, they got back in front of the same judge who then ruled yesterday or today that they are again eligible. So now they're eligible again. But the NCAA, as of this morning, filed an emergency stay, hoping to have it heard before the game Saturday, which would make them ineligible again if they can get an emergency stay. So they went from ineligible to eligible to ineligible to eligible to ineligible to now eligible, and we're waiting to see if it stays that way.
9: Wow. I mean, that I don't know how you game around that. I mean, that's got to be incredibly frustrating, I guess. And Stephen Daly is a really good player. I mean, he was their best defensive lineman last year. So
10: yeah, I mean, the whole thing, it's the wild, wild west of the NIL. And until we have some commonality and some rulings, what you're getting is athletes that are they're able to get the ruling they want out of their county court judge, a lot of times because that's the same county where their college is. I mean, look at the Owen Heineke. I think the judge made the great and the right decision here, but arguably people around the country said, well, of course that's how they decided. That's in Cleveland County where OU is. The same thing we said about the people in Tennessee and the people, you know, now in this one, of course you're going to get your county judge where your college is to rule your way. The problem is you're having cases on a national level at the federal court versus cases at a state level with differing opinions by differing judges in different jurisdictions, and it's just a mess.
9: NCAA got less of a chance than Joe Pesci and My Cousin Vinny when they come into Norman to argue a case. So
10: 100%. It's a crazy time we're living in.
9: All right, let's go by the letter of the law here. Who do you trust to win the game? What does OU have to do, in your opinion, to win it on Saturday?
10: You know, I'm like all the rest of you. I have a very vested interest because I'm so heavily involved with OU and have been for a long time. I'm the review sponsor. I care about the team and what happens. I'm disappointed in the offensive production so far. I think we all believe that we were going to see something different out of Arbuckle and out of Mateer than we're seeing. I think the only way we're going to win is if we can get some turnovers, and we haven't done that. We've got one of the best defenses in the country, but if you look at the Michigan game, the ball was on the ground twice. We had more OU players than they did. They got the ball. You look at last week's game, two interceptions we should have had that didn't. They're going to have to come through. The defense is doing a lot, but they're going to have to do more because I think the offense is going to have a really hard time scoring.
9: Well, have a great trip. I'm jealous of you guys being able to go to this one. It's a great place to watch a football game.
10: Well, I appreciate it. I hope we bring back a win.
9: Yeah. All right. 777-7000, no matter what area code you're in the state of Oklahoma. That's how you get in touch with Noble. And so we'll look forward to hearing about the trip next week. Thanks, Noble. We appreciate your time.
10: Thank you. All right. Bye-bye.
9: Noble McIntyre, who do you trust to win the game?
11: You know, Mark, that deal came out a little bit talking about the Protect the College Sports Act, and they're talking about wanting to cap these coaches, you know, at a $5 million salary. How can you do that? You can't do that. I mean, the first time you try to cap those guys, a coach will take you to court. I mean,
9: I want somebody else's salary cap, not mine. You know what I mean? Yeah, so yeah, I understand
11: exactly. It just, I don't know. I don't get it. I mean, like he said, you know, you judge rules for it, and then against it, and then for it, then against it, and for it, and against it. It's just, it's a crazy place right now.
9: I do think the longer that we go and there are no rules of what you can pay players and there are no restrictions on that, quarterbacks are going to start being paid more than coaches. You know what I mean? That's the way that it works in the NFL, and they have a cap. So if you can play, like you said, quarterback is so important in the game right now. Probably matters who's throwing the ball for you rather than who's telling you to do what. But
11: exactly. But I'm gonna tell you this: coaches don't want any of their money taken away.
9: No,
11: I mean, those guys will lose their mind. And not only head coaches, you start to affect everybody else. And if there puts a particular limit that how much you can spend on a coaching staff or, you know, just your coaches themselves and your coordinators and your assistant coaches, man, it'll be a mess. It'll be a big time mess. Those coaches don't want to lose that money they're getting because they feel like they deserve it as well.
9: We could ask Noble if he wants tort reform, you know, if you want to put caps on damages. No. Okay. Kale, what's going on at Louis?
11: Well, this Louis here at 9101 Southwestern here in 89th, come and enjoy some College Game Day drink with signature cocktails inspired by OU and OSU. Also, NFL game days, you're wearing a jersey or article of NFL clothing, get 10% off your order. Game day just means more here at the Louis on Western. Also, check out the Choose 2 combo. They got on the menu, they got 12 items that you can pick two of them for a total of $10. That's Monday through Friday, 11 a.m. to 4 p.m. So stop by and see us here. We're at Louis Grill and Bar. Come by and say hello.
9: I'm at Golf USA. We will take a break. We'll come back. Phone calls, texts, all that coming up next hour. JMO's hockey preview still is in the on-deck circle, so we have to decide what day we're going to do that. I know he was dialed in for some preseason hockey last night. It's all going on a Thursday in the Middle of the Day Show.
8: 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It's countdown to kickoff. 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
8: 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By American Leveling. And now, another hour of the Middle of the Day Show with Mark Rogers on a Gundy Monday with Cale Gundy, live on 98.1 FM, WWLS, the Sports Animal.
9: It's a thirsty Thursday. Go by and see Cale. He's at Louis, 89th and Western. I'm here hanging out at Golf USA today. We're just west of Quail Springs Mall on Joel McDonald Drive. We've got all kinds of great things on our podcast page. You can hear Sam Presti's entire press conference. Monday, we will be at Paycom for Media Day. So that will be fun. 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Todd Furman just joined us and broke down the weekend in college and pro football. So you can also hear that on the podcast page a little bit later on today. President's Cup is underway. We got some day baseball going on. All kinds of things happening right now. So a couple of phone calls. Let's take them. First off, we will go to Rob. Hello, Rob.
3: Hey, Mark. Wanted to get your thoughts on the big high school game, Kingfisher at NRC. I know you're on the call, I think.
9: I am. I'm going to make the call with Swish on it. So we'll be there on Friday night for the Squirtle game of the week. I think it'll be a really good game. I think Kingfisher's the favorite in the game. A ton of returning experience there. But North Rock Creek is getting better and better and better. For such a young program.
12: He dropped, Mark. Caleb. Sorry, I was typing. I missed it. My apologies.
9: All good. Yeah, Caleb Hawkins' little brother, who's not quite the size of Caleb Hawkins, is a good player for them. So if he grows some, I think he might grow into a few scholarship offers. Stu Gotts. We have Stu Gotts on the line.
12: That's right.
9: Hey, Stu.
25: First time, long time. Have a take, don't stuck.
9: Okay.
4: J-Mo. J-Mo, best bump music in the business. Mark, EHS football. Flamingo, we too. A little Stu Gatz in all of us. You don't get the show. See ya.
12: He wrote that out for us.
9: He wrote it out?
12: He called me earlier in the week. He goes, what name do you like? And he gave me a few options, and one of them was Stu Gatz. I said, go with Stu Gatz. And he called back today. He had a whole bit worked out. I love it.
9: Cale, have you ever been to the Flamingo in Enid?
11: No. I'm afraid to ask what it is.
9: Okay. I mean, it's right there on the corner of 64 and 81. It is a restaurant bar. I mean, they can have some live music in there, but they got a burger that is up there. Really, really, really good. They also have some nachos that are better than the nachos you normally get. I mean, think the liquid cheese with some chili. It's pretty good. So Stu Gatz knows where to eat, at least.
11: Stu Gatz. I like
9: his
11: that.
9: His comedy
11: like
9: routine
11: that.
9: Needs a little work. Just yeah. Needs a little work. We do have J-Mo. we do know comedians on this show. I've got some comedians that I know we can get if we need some jokes. So don't worry about us in that frame. You're gonna ask J-Mo something?
11: Well, no. He's been a little quiet today so far. We got to cut him loose. You know, he kind of reminds me of the. You know, he's that you ever see on social media where these guys they're hunters and they've got all their dogs. They got about 10 hunting dogs sitting by him, and they take a decoy and they shoot it out there, and they're all sitting there, and all of a sudden he just calls one name out. That dog just goes flying out there. To me, I see J-Mo right there. He's just sitting there waiting, Mark. Just give him something. Throw a bone to him. Let him go.
9: So, J-Mo, when is the official opening of the NHL season? Is it next Wednesday?
12: The September the 29th is the official opening of the NHL season.
9: Okay. That is... I mean, I'm having problems with days. That's Tuesday, right?
12: Yeah, I believe that's a Tuesday.
11: And right, you're betting the whole house on the Sabres, is what you're saying.
12: Oh, no. You can't trust the Sabres, Cale. I'm telling you right now, you know about the football in Western New York. The hockey is not a far cry from exactly the kind of turmoil that exists for their football team. It's just, in Western New York, there's just not a whole lot you can hang your hat on. The weather kind of stinks. They jump through tables to give themselves enthusiasm to make to feel something up there in that weather. So I wouldn't get on the Sabres too much. I don't think that'll end well for you.
9: I think that we should do the NHL preview on Monday. Because I can tell that Cale wants to be here for that.
12: I'd love to. I'm always ready.
9: Okay.
11: Yeah.
9: I believe.
11: Yeah. You're going to have a hard time. There's going to be a lot of phone calls coming in Monday. There's going to be some happy fans or some upset fans. But maybe that'd be a good break for us.
12: A good palate cleanser. How about that? I love it.
11: Exactly.
9: It's very hard for me to figure out what the OU fan base frame of mind is going to be with the win. I think that there is a, I don't even know if it's 10%, 15% portion of the fan base that I think has just given up on Venables. I hate to say it, but you know what I mean? Like, whatever they do, it's just, we'll inevitably are going to suck on offense until things get changed and fixed.
11: It can all change within 60 minutes.
9: There's a huge group that I think will jump right back on the bandwagon, and the OU Texas tickets will be much more difficult to get than I think they might be on Monday. So, right now, you can get into it's still pretty expensive to get into the OU Texas game. You went, like, Noble was talking about the Michigan fans giving OU fans grief. I didn't hear a lot of grief from the Michigan fans. I mean, I had one guy that was standing at the top of the stadium stairs. It's just like, hey, no big deal. We don't hate you guys like we hate Ohio State. I mean, it seemed like that a lot of them wanted to talk about State, but you walk out of the Red River rivalry after losing, you're going to get it from the opposing fans one way or the other.
11: No doubt. I didn't feel that way. Up there, but I don't know. Maybe there's different parts, and there are different fans that are wandering around. They were probably just too excited that they beat the Sooners after coming off that Western Michigan win last second.
9: The NFL has fined 49ers fullback Kyle Juszczyk $14,926 for engaging in offensive demonstrations. Did you see his touchdown celebration against the Dolphins Sunday?
11: I did not.
12: Neither did I.
9: Okay. It was, he scored a touchdown, and in a true fullback form, it was kind of awkward for him to get his feet right, but he made a nice catch, went through the end zone, knocked down a cameraman and a security guard, like a fullback would, and then he simulated popping a beer, like opening a beer and drinking.
11: I saw it. I did see that.
12: Oh, you can't say it's a beer. A bad job by the NFL. It could have been anything. The cans look exactly the same as a can of soda pop. So it could have been a Coca-Cola Classic he was popping there. I don't like that from the NFL. Bad form.
11: Is that the one, did he pull it and tap it and hand it to an offensive lineman?
9: Juszczyk said he doesn't even drink beer. So I think J-Mo might be playing a little Noble McIntyre here. He could be Juszczyk's an attorney in this to, and which, by the way, he has appealed this to say that, yeah, you can pop the top of a soda or some cases an iced tea or one of those liquid death waters that Gottlieb talks about all the time. So I thought that was pretty weak.
12: I mean, you got shirtless fans in Lambeau Field chugging beer on television, but God forbid Kyle Juszczyk score a touchdown and open an imaginary can of God knows what? I don't like it. I don't like it.
11: It could have been a can of ass whooping.
12: That's right.
11: What
12: can
11: he
12: of
11: opened.
12: Whoop ass he opened up. How about that?
11: Yeah.
9: That's a great idea.
11: Oh, I mean, you can't even jump nowadays on the goalpost cover for Christ's sake. Are you kidding me? There's a lot worse things we're dealing with and worried about that crap.
9: Yeah, I mean, I think the touchdown celebrations, that's not that bad.
12: Hall of Fame, right? Kyle Juszczyk, by the way, Mark.
9: The NFL is, they're taking money from beer and gambling and whatever else. So I don't know whether they're that sensitive about that. Have you spent any time thinking about Tulsa and Arkansas? I got to do a little interview tomorrow in Fayetteville.
11: I was going to ask Todd about that one. What is that line? That line is at, 5 or 6 somewhere?
12: I've got it here at Arkansas favored by 7, bet down, started at 8.5.
11: Man, I'm pulling for the Tulsa Hurricanes like crazy, but I said it earlier this week, the Arkansas Razorbacks need this one in a bad, bad way. Their coaching staff, new coach there, they need this win really, really bad.
9: They do need it bad. It's first year there. I mean, it would be a big feather. And Barry Trammell's got a couple of – I know he's got one article that I read earlier today on the game, and this series has been played a bunch of times, but Tulsa has not won very many of them, so it would be big, big, big for the program for Tulsa to be able to go into conference play, but unfortunately they're going to have to do it without Baylor Moore. So quarterback that played in the last game for Tulsa, Dexter Williams, had an okay game, so we'll see. All right, let's take a phone call. We'll talk maybe more about that. Let's go to Bo. What's up, Bo?
5: What's going on, fellas?
9: What's up?
11: What's up, Bo?
5: How weak is it to find the Hall of Fame or use check when there's an official beer sponsor of the NFL? What's going on with that? Let's get Bud Light in on this and pay the fine, huh?
11: Yeah.
5: This is ridiculous. I don't even drink.
12: How about that? That's two people that don't drink advocating for it. Great take, though. Love it.
9: I like Kale's assertion that it was a can of whoop-ass that he was opening. So,
12: I like that Bo called him a Hall of Famer. I told him to do that.
9: The text line says his name is Juszczyk. You know, he's done that in celebration multiple times. That $15,000 for that, that's ridiculous. So hopefully Juszczyk, I mean, as a man of the people, can have this rescinded. I think that would be a good look for the NFL to do it. Okay, Kale, I got to. So you're telling me these cocktails, the Bedlam cocktails, like one is red and one is orange.
11: Yeah.
9: I prefer to drink orange cocktails, like a screwdriver or a mimosa. I'm down with it anytime. I would take that over a Mai Tai, my opinion. But what do you have? What do you have there to tempt me, taste buds?
11: Maybe they just drop a little bit of dye in it. Just a little drop of red, a little drop of orange, and voila.
9: I'll tell you what I do not like. Red beer. I don't know why you're putting red stuff in my beer. I'm sorry. I know there are people out there that like it, but I don't want any red tomato juice in my beer.
11: There are a lot of people out there that do like that. But anyways, you here on Saturdays, and you get your signature cocktails inspired by the Sooners and the Cowboys. I mean, great weekend this weekend. The OU game is at 2:30. I believe that's correct here, Central Time. And then after the Sooners get a great victory, a big upset, you can sit here and watch the Cowboys win a big game in Morgantown. You can put in a good 6-7 hours here at Louis here at 9101 Southwestern. Also, you can choose from the two combo, 10 for $10, Monday through Friday, 11 to 4 p.m. Happy hours every day from 3 to 6 p.m. Game day just means a little bit more here at Louis on Western, so stop by and see him here.
9: Oh, I love it. I love it. One of my favorite places. Definitely get by there for what is an unbelievable slate of college football. You got to pace yourself going from 11 to 11 this week. We're celebrating day one of the President's Cup right here at Golf USA. They've helped thousands of golfers elevate their game with the biggest brand, a top 100 club fitter in America. So playing in a golf tournament last week, and every year we play in the Fire Lake Golf Tournament for the Fire Lake Grand Casino. Get paired with Robbie Komachit, who is one of the great golfers, Joe Garcia on his team, Gus Kale. I don't know if you remember playing with Gus. Dude's hitting a mile. Also play.
11: Yep.
9: Yeah, he's unbelievable. And we played with Frankie Ryan Franklin. So Brandon Whedon is on our team. And Whedon,
11: he can hit it almost a mile.
9: He checks out Robbie's driver. And he hits Robbie's driver. And he hits it so pure that he gets on the phone. He calls Brad Bowen and said, I got to have that driver. Because Robbie got his driver here at Golf USA. So we sold a driver on the course last week. They have, I think it is 14, is about a 390-yard par 4 at Fire Lake Golf Course. And so Whedon's got Robbie's driver. And, Kale, we are chipping on the other side of the green after the drive. Not kidding.
11: Was the wind blowing out there?
9: It was a little bit of wind, but it wasn't that much wind. But, I mean, he hit it 400 yards, Whedon did. So that was a day that Bosco, Scotty Childs was on our team, and Gus Fritz. So anyway, we just putted and watched those big dogs hit the ball a mile. So that was a lot of fun. But anyway, if you want a driver that will hit the ball 400 yards, all you have to do is come in here to Golf USA. Now, you have to have a little bit of athletic ability, so that's not guaranteed, but they can get you something like that. We'll take a break. We'll go back to the phones after this. Text, keep them coming. It's the middle of the day show on a Thirsty Thursday.
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0: I believe it's Jim Henson's birthday.
1: Okay, very cool. Happy birthday, heavenly birthday.
0: Great movie, The Muppet, the original Muppet movie, by the way. That's a flick right there.
1: It's been a while since I've seen it. I don't know that you can find that on Netflix or anywhere.
0: Disney. Disney owns all the Muppet properties over there.
1: Yeah. Yeah, you probably can. Probably find it there. Hey, I agree with what Todd said about the OSU-West Virginia game. I expect that to be a shootout. I think we're going to see a lot of points in that game. Both teams can score, so I don't think it's going to be any, I think they're going to get after it, and they both kind of like to play a little fast. Cale, what's been right? I know OSU leads the country. They're tied with Penn State in red zone defense this year, or third down defense. I'm sorry, it's like 6 for 37 teams have converted on third down against OSU. What's making a difference for them? Who's playing good on that side of the ball?
0: He might not be there. He might not be there, Mark. I don't see the levels going up and down.
1: Is he getting one of those cocktails? Did he go get himself a red beer?
0: I'm going to say a red beer. Go pick yourself up a red beer right there. Mark, I would love to jump in and answer your question, but to be honest with you, I do not know nearly as much as Cale, nor do I pretend to, so I'm not sure I can even accurately or even take a venture at answering your question.
1: Yeah, Wesloski, the middle linebacker, has been good for them, that transferred from North Texas. So, I think it is a little bit surprising to me that they are playing that well on that side of the football, but it could all go kind of to waste on Saturday night if West Virginia is able to run the football with Michael Hawkins the way that they have so far this year.
0: What would a loss, is a hypothetical, and I don't know if you want to stay on this or not, but what would a loss mean for Oklahoma State fans? Obviously for OU fans, a close game with New Mexico, losing at Michigan, kind of derails the entire outlook that people had for the season. Does a loss at West Virginia derail Oklahoma State fans' outlook? Is that just kind of par for the course, a tough road game like that? What do you imagine if Oklahoma State were to lose, what the reception would be?
1: It just depends on how it happens, right? I mean, like I think that, like Todd said, I mean, West Virginia, they may be good enough to make some noise in the Big 12. Both of these teams may be good enough to make some noise in the Big 12. OSU doesn't face Utah. They have Texas Tech at home. No BYU. And so there's a chance that, in a conference that's that big, if you can have a schedule that you can navigate, kind of like I was talking about with Penn State, I mean, they may take up a spot in the Big Ten championship game just because they don't have to face as many challenges as some of the other teams. So let's see West Virginia. I mean, I know Todd mentioned this, but they were 4-8 last year. They play at Tech and they play at Utah. Those are pretty tough.
0: But the rest is pretty favorable, right? Like they have a lot of advantageous games, or am I making that up?
1: That's tougher than it's tougher than Oklahoma State's schedule. OSU has at Houston. That's pretty tough, but Tech at home. The other games are at Kansas State. They struggled last week against Tulane. At Arizona State, not super impressed with them. So you just kind of have to get lucky or have some breaks and have some bounces, and you could be right in the middle of the conference race. But I think that's the loss to Tulsa is so kind of in the back of everybody's mind that I don't know that anybody would say anything other than, we'll wait and see. Wesloski is leading the team with tackles with 19. I was going to ask you, Cale, if you'd seen many of the Oklahoma State guys on defense, any people that really got your attention?
2: I just really haven't studied it enough. The Tulsa game, in hindsight, you just got to chalk that one up. It is what it is. They obviously have been playing a lot better since then. And even when you're, if you're not going to win a bunch of games, but they've been playing solid. I mean, they really, really have. But again, we will tell a lot moving forward. And, it's kind of what I mentioned at the beginning, even for the

0: Tulsa game, I said, you know, the two things that you want to have if you're a first-year team, I mean, the best two things that you could have is a quarterback one and a play caller two. And those two things we didn't see in the first game versus Tulsa for one reason or another, but that's over with. But we've seen those things the last two games. And, you know, it's kind of like having a – it's kind of like OU in a defense. You got a really good defense like that. I mean, you've got a chance to always be in things. And even if your defense is – you know, which their defense is playing good as of right now. We'll learn more as we start getting more into these conference games. And, you know, even if you're – if we find out maybe there's some weaknesses somewhere on their defense, whether it's pass rush or defensive line in run game or whatever, or tackling, you know, a really good quarterback and a playmaker can kind of cover some of that up moving forward. You know, we kind of thought that they were going to have to win some games this year, you know, 37-34, 34-31. And I still think that's going to have to be the case. I really, really do. But, there's just a lot of parity in that league. You know, I do think Utah's good. I do think BYU's good. You know, Texas Tech is still going to be Texas Tech. I don't think they're near as good as what they were at the quarterback position. You know, it looks like maybe some of their defense is not as good. You know, we kind of thought going into Big 12 Media Days that, you know, this defense isn't going to be as good. But then we found out, hey, they had all these guys coming back, and all these guys are, you know, rated, potentially had the opportunity to go play in the NFL. They've got some draft picks over there, but they still haven't showed out either at this point. But, again, we're to the point now. You got three games under your belt. And most people play one good opponent and two very average opponents. And you start to kind of figure out who everybody is moving forward here.
1: All right, I'm going to make a statement. You tell me if you agree or disagree with this. Oklahoma Yep. State's going to win on Saturday night because they got the better quarterback in the game.
0: Oh, man. Man, I mean... both of these guys are what they are for their offense. If you take Michael Hawkins off of that West Virginia offense and you take Drew Mestemaker off of this Oklahoma State offense, they're not near as good. Not near as good. And they would struggle tremendously moving forward. So, you know, to say one's better than the other. I was just watching some highlights there showing some West Virginia stuff up, and you know, West Virginia have a lot of designed quarterback runs. I mean, Michael Hawkins made a couple runs that look like a first-round tailback, I mean, being drafted. I mean, he ran through tackles, ran some people over. I know the guy's really, really talented and gifted, but, you know, you typically don't see, you know, sometimes you see those quarterbacks that got speed and can run, but to be a physical guy like that, I mean, he made some runs he's made a couple runs. He made some runs last week in the QB run game that were really, really impressive. So, this will be
1: a Skylar Cassidy, I don't mean this literally, but I mean it figuratively. I'm putting 13 dude near the line of scrimmage and the water boy. I mean, like, I'm making him throw the ball. Whatever you do, I want West Virginia to think we need to throw it.
0: Yeah,
1: you know, check into throws.
0: I totally agree. I want to see at first. You know, because obviously we see what Michael Hawkins can do as a runner. You know, don't let him control the game and don't let him just run the ball and convert third downs and have third and ones and third and twos. I mean, put the pressure on him. Take the run game away for him at least early in the game and see if he can beat you. He and his receivers can beat you in one-on-one. You know, come after him in some pressures and some blitzes and try to get a sack fumble, you know, try to get a interception, try to get something out of him early. Just don't let him get comfortable in his game plan, in my opinion.
1: Very good. What's going on at Louis today at 89th? Great place to watch the games on Saturday.
0: It is, and I mentioned they got a Smoking Lambs, which is right next door, but they

0: Got a great outdoor patio. We're starting to have great weather here. The patio is on the west side of the property, so you don't have to worry about the sun. But obviously, we're starting to get in some better weather conditions. And again, great location, great bar, which all the Louis Grills, Louis Bar and Grills have great bars and tons of TVs all throughout the restaurant, and just amazing food. I mean, and they got a variety of stuff. You know, from if you want to go simple and you want to go soups and salads, they have those. If you want to go sandwiches, they have those. Rice bowls, they have those. If you want to get into something a little bit bigger, they got great wings, great burgers. They got pizzas, sheet pan nachos. They got like five different types of sheet pan nachos. So, I mean, it's just, again, one of the best restaurants in the state of Oklahoma that if you want to go eat lunch or want to go eat dinner or you want to have a cold beer and watch some football and some baseball or, you know, the Thunder's coming up, Louis Grill and Bar is a place to do it. So stop by and see us here at 9101 Southwestern.
1: You mentioned baseball. Let's talk a little baseball coming up next segment. We can do that as we head towards the postseason. We got one pennant race going on in the American League West. It's kind of embarrassing for everyone involved. So we will return with more here to Golf USA on Joel McDonald Drive right after this.
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0: Day Show here on a Thirsty Thursday. Hanging out with Kale. Major League Baseball going on right now. Carson Benge has driven in a run early in the top of the first, so the Rangers are already behind the Mets today. And the Rangers and the Astros tied for first place in the American League West with 78 wins, two games under 500. The Rangers have lost three in a row. The Astros lost last night. Craig Kimbrell was walking in runs late in the game. So unless they win out, one of those two teams will have the worst record ever to win a division in Major League Baseball history. So, J-Mo, the Seattle Mariners aren't dead yet. They're not dead.
1: I mean, they've been dead to me for about, I don't know, a month now. I don't know how long it's been since I placed that ill-fated wager. But they are not dead. Inexplicably, they are not dead. However, I think if they lose one more game, they're done for good, right?
0: They're dormy. Yeah, they can't lose or another team can't win.
1: Yeah, so disappointing. But you never know. I mean, those Mariners, no, you can't count on them. I mean, they're terrible, so no chance. But it would be something if they did.
0: Cubs and Phillies have fallen a game behind the Padres, who are playing good baseball. They've won 8 out of the last 10. And so the Diamondbacks are trying to chase down the Cubs. They're about the same kind of spot. They're three games behind Philly and Chicago with four to play. There's March, another thing March, about so the Cubs
2: you,
0: this
2: how,
0: year.
2: How'd you feel about your Cardinals this year?
0: I felt great about the Cardinals this year. They overachieved, blew past their projected win total. Some of the prospects that they've brought up look really good. Still haven't brought up their best prospect, who's 19. Need some pitching. Quinn Matthews pitched a really good game, the guy that they got in the Sonny Gray trade. So I'm very happy with this season. I think that they showed that the moves that they made in the front office are paying off. So
2: what two teams do you have out of the National, and what about two teams in American?
0: We get some crazy series. The way that it stacks up, I mean, we're going to have Yankees and Red Sox in the first round.
1: Which is the same as last year, right? Wasn't that the matchup last year as well?
0: I think so. I can't remember last year on that.
1: Yeah, it's all a blur.
2: What? How many games is that? Is it
0: five?
2: Are they all seven games? Is it three out of five?
0: Five.
2: Okay.
0: Or wait, the first round is three, right? No, the first round's three.
1: Correct. Yeah, first round is three.
2: First round's the best two out of three. Mm-hmm. That's what I thought. And then it goes three out of five. Then it goes best of seven, right? The final
0: yes.
2: two.
0: Yeah.
1: Yeah, last year it was the three-game series was Red Sox-Yankees. And the Red Sox won the first game, and everyone was super excited. Then the Yankees took care of business the second two games.
2: J-Mo, if you had a chance to go to a playoff game in the National League and then one playoff game in the American League, what would they be? Where would they be?
1: Oh, man.
2: At what stadium?
1: Oh, geez. I've never been to Daikin Park. Yet in Houston, I don't know if that's not like one that's like, oh, I got to cross that one off my bucket list. But I do want to go to a stadium there. To go to a game at that stadium. Dodger Stadium would be awesome, too. But you know what? I spent all of last year, Kale. I went to about 30 games of the Milwaukee Brewers. I mean, here comes the barrel plays in my head while I lay my head down on the pillow every night. So I think I would take my butt back up to Milwaukee, Wisconsin. I would go into former Miller Park, Great American Family Field, or American Family Field. There's no great there. American Family Field. I would waltz right in there, take a fine seat in the outfield behind home plate, wherever I could get down, and I would have a Miller Lite with my fellow Brewers fans, and I would watch the Brewers parade, hopefully, to the World Series. How about that?
2: You wouldn't want to have a Milwaukee's best? Do they sell that there?
1: No, they've got on draft. They got High Life, though. I mean, I don't know if you're a High Life fan, though, but then, man, a High Life on draft, hard to beat.
2: Is Milwaukee, and I don't even know, guys. Being a baseball guy, I haven't been as much lately. Is Milwaukee an indoor or outdoor park?
1: Both. It's indoor where, like, they have the – kind of like Daikin Park. They're very similar in structure, okay, minus the Crawford boxes. They've got, like, the panels on the back that you can open and close, and then they've got the roof you can open and close. It's pretty much always closed. Same in
2: I think I'd want to be outside in the fall watching some playoff games, drinking cold beer.
1: It's a little too cold. I went to – when they played the Mets in the wild card round – I guess that was two seasons ago now. I went to that, and, I mean, we were bundled up to go to the game. It was already cold that time of year.
0: I would go day game at Wrigley for National League.
2: Yeah.
0: That's really hard to beat.
2: I see that.
0: The Cubs have a chance to also do something that's never been done in the history of Major League Baseball. Hit the most home runs of anyone in a season and give up the most home runs of anyone in a season. They need to give up a few more home runs to set the record. I think that they are going to have the most homers in baseball.
2: If you're a major league skipper, would you rather have a team that hits the most home runs or gives up the most home runs?
1: Hits.
0: I think I'd rather have a team that hits the most home runs.
2: Yeah, exactly.
0: The Cubs, they're saying more and more in baseball right now, the teams definitely are relying on a home run in the postseason. I don't think it has to be that way. I think that's just the way the game is.
1: So you're saying fade the Rays there, Mark?
0: Hard for me to believe in that team, as good as they are. I don't think the Rays have – they're a great team built for 162. I don't think they're a great team built for five. And I think that a really good pitcher can shut them down, but – American League's wide open. Josh Young just hit a two-run homer, so the Rangers are on top now. Could put the knife finally in the Mariners.
1: Talk about a team made for the postseason. Based on what you said, Mark, only team that hits home runs. I don't think I've ever seen Jock Peterson hit a ball further left than right center field. I mean, that's literally as far left as he'll hit the ball.
0: Yeah. Yep. Well, hey boys, we're done today. Kale, tell them one more time about Louis.
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0: Well done. I'm here at Golf USA today for Brad Bowen and his team. They do such a great job. Highly recommend these guys. USA up in the President's Cup 2-1 early on right now, so that's going to be some great things to watch this weekend as the United States. I don't think they've ever lost the President's Cup, so. Hopefully they hang that. We're at Joel McDonald Drive, just west of Quail Springs Mall. Been a great Thursday. We will see you tomorrow on the Middle of the Day Show.
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20: Good afternoon, everybody, and welcome to the Afternoon Sports Beat on this beautiful, you relatively content Thursday. I'm Jim Traver, your host. Going to be with you until 6 o'clock talking sports. And I'm here today at the Grand Casino Hotel and Resort in Shawnee. right here off of exit 178, I-40. I'm going to tell you something, man. This place is banging. I tell you, it is huge. People are everywhere today because they're having pool tournaments out here today. So everybody's walking around with their pool stick in their cool compartment. And they got their shirts on, all their teams and everything. It's pretty cool, man. Cool to see out here. A lot of good people. Salt of the earth people. I love those kind of people. So we're having a good time. Come on, win some money. Not in pool. You're already playing pool. Probably my friend Buddy who does the clock. Let me bring in J-Mo. How you doing, J-Mo?
1: I'm good, Jim. How you doing?
20: Good. Listen, you play pool, J-Mo?
1: I do play a little bit pool.
20: Do you? Are you one of those sharks where you say you can't not very good and then take money from people?
1: Well, I guess I'll say I'm not that good, and then we'll have to deduce later whether or not I'm going to take money from people.
20: Oh, I gotcha. Well, you know, I used to play pool in college, and I was good. I mean, out of a scale of 1 to 10 of, you know, 10 being professional and 1 being clueless, I was probably about a 5.5, 6. I'm a little bit better than average. So we played pool at the Gray Fox Inn. And one night, you know, you used to put your quarters on the pool table, right? And that would mean, you know, you're next and that person and that person.
1: That's right.
20: I was next up on a poker guy, and this big guy came over and said, it's my turn, and I guarantee it wasn't his turn. And he started giving me a bunch of crap, and he kind of gave me a little bit of push. And suddenly, a couple of my offensive linemen came flying across the bar and beat his butt. Thank you very much. See, that's why when you're a quarterback, dude, you don't want to be one of them little sissified quarterbacks. You want to be the one that hangs with the offensive lineman. Then they love you. So I played a little pool. There's a lot of pool out here today. Man, everybody's got a stick. They're all walking around. You know what I did today, J-Mo?
1: What's that?
20: I went to the fair with my wife.
1: That's a couple times you've been now. I saw a picture you posted the other day with your grandson. Is that right, at the fair?
20: My grandson. Yes, he came. They came to visit me. That's absolutely right. I that was when I was doing my show out there.
1: That's right.
20: Oh, look at this. We got it. We look at this now. Look at that. Dallas top teams. These guys are the Dallas Cowboys. They got the Dallas Cowboy jerseys with their names on the back. Yes. I tell you what, man, I don't know if I'd want to be wearing the Dallas Cowboy stuff. That might mean you got no chance to win anything. Anyway, yeah, so I did my show out there the other day, but this time we went and to eat. And I'm going to tell you something. It was beautiful, man. We got there at about, I had to go to the dentist today, which I hate. I mean, I got a great dentist, but Doc Bloom and them are great down there. But then I met Julie at the fair, and we walked around. I was walking with my cane. I mean, let me see how many steps I got today with my cane. You have a step counter on your deal?
1: No, I don't do the I don't do all the steps. My fiance does all the steps, but I don't have anything smart that can count how many steps I've taken.
20: I did 77,465. So I did 2.23 miles a day with a cane.
1: How about that?
20: Pretty good, huh?
1: Pretty good.
20: I'm getting better. Right now, I'm at a point right now where if I don't move it a certain way, I'm okay. But if I walk without the cane, then I start to think I'm okay, and then maybe it'll move the wrong way, and then I'll go down because the pain will be excruciating, like just running through you like electricity. Have you ever had pain like that, dude? Nerve pain?
1: I don't think I have.
20: Yeah, it's bad, dude. Nerve pain is the worst pain that you can have. And frankly, it's not even close. Nerve pain is horrific. So like you tear a muscle like I do, you also mess up some nerves. So the nerves run through the muscle, and then when you tear the muscle, you tear the nerve, and then when the nerve gets torn, then the pain comes flying out. I've tried to ask a doctor if they would do an ablation on me and get rid of all of my nerves. Just get rid of them. I'm okay. You know what I'm saying? Like, seriously, I'm not going to be walking down the street and get hit by something and then look down and have a big gash in my arm and I'm not going to know. I'll know. I don't know if I need all my nerves anymore. By the way, don't write in and say, Jim, you need your nerves. Okay, I understand that. But if anybody who's had nerve pain, they're going to agree with me. You want to get rid of your nerves. You're sick of them.
1: So
20: I'm
1: is that,
20: sick of my nerves.
1: Is that the only danger? Is that like something bad could happen and you wouldn't know it?
20: Well, I don't know. Look it up. Look it up. Say, what happens if you lost your nerves? See what happens. But, yeah, the worst thing would be is that you don't have any feeling anymore. Like, if you just start hitting on your arm, you won't feel that. So you won't know how bad it is. That's the biggest problem of not having nerves. But, like, you know, I had an ablation in my heart, and they got rid of all the nerves in the back of my heart, and it stopped my AFib. And it was the greatest, basically the greatest surgery I've ever had.
1: Ooh, Jim, two possible side effects of losing your nerves. One would be muscle weakness. You might struggle to grip objects or climb up stairs, for example. And severe weakness can cause stumbling, falls, and an inability to perform daily tasks.
20: Well, I'm already doing that. So there you go. I already do that. So what the heck do I need the nerves for? Yeah, I don't know. There is a surgery on your back that you can have. It's another kind of ablation where they get rid of the nerve endings. But I don't know. My doctors just don't think that I should do that. So I just want to stop the pain. That's all I want to do. But anyway, we went to the fair. It was great. We had a great time. I love going to the fair. I'm a huge fair person. I got a piece of corn, which is outstanding. We went to this place. It's called Champions Barbecue. It won the award for the best thing at the fair this year for savory, not sweet, savory. Listen to this, dude. It is a brisket on a biscuit. And it was good. Julie and I shared it. Yeah, they had a bunch of things that are on it. We put all those on the side, like they had a bacon jam, and they had a hot honey, and they had this type of cheese. We put all that on the side. I liked it most with some barbecue sauce. Then you ever heard of that guy, the Chef Black? You probably haven't heard of him. He's big time from here. He had a little place, too, and I got some, they were mango something ribs. And I got a couple of those, and those were good. And he had a cream corn that was incredible. And the good thing about that was it's inside. But when we got to the fair at around 11 o'clock, dude, it was beautiful outside. Hey, how you doing? You winning anything yet? Go.
1: Jim,
20: go.
1: Mango.
20: I'm talking to the pool player.
1: Mango bourbon pork ribs is his specialty.
20: That's what I had. That's what I had, yeah. He made those, and they were good. I got to get that dude on the show, man. Chef Black, come on my show. You know, he probably listens.
1: Well, we got to do.
20: So many people listen.
1: We got to get you on video, Jim, and then you can do like the old David Letterman. Get the chef out. We're making food in studio, live on air. You're eating it. That's big time radio right there.
20: I would love to do that, man. Yeah, I would love to do that. Yeah, we got. I might have to do that with Fat Jack's wife one day. You know, she's a big cook. She does a good job, big chef. But yeah, I had that. And then we went and Julie got Rush Springs watermelon. Now, I'm really sad because the hot dog place that I love going to wasn't there. Please, somebody text in and tell me, did they move the hot dog place? I think they're from Chickasha. Unbelievable hot dogs. Like, they do, like, different things. And they weren't there, so I couldn't get that. What else did we get? Oh, I got an icy. I got a cherry and Mountain Dew combined icy. Ugh. I love icies. You like icies?
1: I love icies. And you just, so I mean, those two are my favorites. I love a Coca-Cola icy. I just can't beat an icy.
20: Julie loves a Coca-Cola icy. I will tell you this. I could have, for the rest of my life, every single day, hot out, cold out, it doesn't matter, an icy, a Slurpee, or a snow cone. Every single day. I love all of those. Or if you want to throw in like a slushy, that can work too. I love that stuff. I really do. So I had that, and we walked around. Like I said, I walked 2.23 miles. We bought some more candy at that candy place in the Bennett. Julie, I showed Julie that place, and she loved it. And we went to see the little baby pigs. I love pigs, dude. By the way, do me a favor, will you please?
1: Yes, sir.
20: Can you see, do you see in my music things, do you see something that says anything about called the pig song?
1: Give me one moment, I'll find it.
20: See if you can find that. Yep. Yep. You need to do that. You need to find it, because we need to play the pig song. Now, I am really a little bit upset that the pork council is not out there anymore. Kind of sad about that. But I love the fair. People out there, a lot of people were coming up to me saying, hoping I was doing okay. I mean, the fair is just my kind of people, man. Love the fair. Had a good time and made it through, not hurting.
1: Jim, I think I might have found it.
20: All right, let's play it.
1: This is a big gamble here, so it might be the wrong one, but let's see.
2: Ladies and gentlemen, friends of Traber, we love pigs.
21: Y'all ready for this?
2: Did you know that pigs are more intelligent than those in the slow lane on I-40? More intelligent than those who believe that pulled pork is a pig on a skateboard at the end of a rope behind a 78 Oldsmobile.
22: Are you okay?
2: Pigs are getting a bad rap all over the world, and it's not only wrong, it sucks.
23: Pigs can start to swine flu. The laboratory for this awful story. Pigs can start the swine flu.
2: So come on with me and let's celebrate the pig.
24: Ah, bacon.
25: Yup, yup, yup.
24: Oh, some bacon.
25: Yup, yup, yup.
24: He's a big pig.
25: Yup, yup.
24: You can be a big pig too.
2: Let's imagine life without the little hoofed animals just for a moment. That's long enough. Now, let's imagine bacon 3 times a day.
26: Yummy.
27: Wow, that's fantastic.
2: Oh, and just one more thing about pigs before we go.
20: Ladies and gentlemen, time to honor the pig.
22: That's all, folks.
20: You like that, big boy?
1: That is awesome. I love it.
20: Huh? You know why I made that song?
1: Why is that?
20: Because do you remember when we had the swine flu?
1: Oh, yeah, I got it.
20: Oh, you did?
1: I sure did.
20: Well, guess what? Everybody was like, can't eat the pig. Can't eat pork. Better not eat pork. And I just, you know what I did? I brought in, like, the pork council brought me sandwiches on the air. And I sat on the air and ate pork. And we wrote, and we made that song. And that's our song for the pig.
1: There's worse ways to make a buck than that right there, Jim.
20: I love pigs, man. And let me tell you what, I love them when they're alive, and I love them when they're dead. And I saw a little baby pig. I don't know. Go to my Instagram, because for some reason it's not pulling up right now. Go to my Instagram right now, would you please, and see if Julie has posted our post from the fair today. Because we got up close and personal to a little baby pig that was 2 days old. I don't know if it's up yet.
1: No, I don't Preston, see it. I see that. It. I see it with your. You got a chef there making some sandwiches, making some delicious food. It looks like.
20: I don't know what that is on my Instagram.
1: Yeah,
20: is there one? Is it one of those deals that has more than one? Picture.
1: No, it's. It looks like it's a reposted video of a chef preparing some delicious sandwiches and whatnot.
20: Okay, that's on my story though, right?
1: Oh, you're talking about your regular post.
20: Yeah, okay, regular post. Look at my regular post. See if there's one up about the little pig.
1: Oh, I see a little baby pillow teacup pig there with the woman pet in the back of it.
20: Yeah, isn't he awesome?
1: How
20: look
1: about
20: at that,
1: that
20: little one. I love that. Yeah, and then what's the second picture that she posted?
1: That's your watermelon.
20: That's Julie's watermelon.
1: Oh, okay. Yeah. And then you got your corn in the first picture.
20: Yeah, corn. That's right. Corn, yeah. My corn. I always have to eat corn. Now, we did put up a post today, and I'm sorry to say to everybody that Julie and I have decided to take a sabbatical from the podcast during football season. So I know many of you loved it. We loved doing it, but we've been doing it for almost 5 years. And we have decided that we will go ahead and just take a little bit time off from it. Hopefully it'll come back at some point, but just want to let everybody know that Thank you so much. Thank you to J.R. Holmesy and, of course, the great people at Rob's Ranch for sponsoring it. But we are there's a post of that, too, right, isn't there, J-Mo?
1: Yeah, there is, of your announcement. Yes, absolutely.
20: Yeah, so just want to let everybody know, thank you so much about the podcast. People that we had a lot, we had a great following, lots and lots of people. We appreciate y'all so much. But we're going to go ahead and take a little time off. So.
1: Jim, I got a text here anyway. For you regarding your nerve conversation we had earlier.
20: What is it? What are they saying?
1: This is the best text we have. You know, people are trying to give reasons why you need your nerves, all this kind of stuff, but here's a reason you might like, Jim. You can no longer say anybody's getting on your nerves if you have all your nerves.
20: That is true. You're exactly right. I can say you're getting on my dead spaces.
1: That's right. You'll have to change it to that.
20: All I know is that I would give anything to not have nerve endings anymore. I'm serious. Now, I know that sounds crazy, and I know people are out there going, you can't do that. I'm just telling you, if it was possible to do, I would do it. Like, I wish there was somewhere in your body where you could just, like, turn a little switch. They could go in and turn a switch where your nerves are no longer working. But people would say, Jim, how can you do that? Trust me. I could do it. I promise you. I could do it. All right. We got a lot to get into. I mean, we're going to get into great stuff today. I promise. 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Did you, by the way, J-Mo, did you get back? Is one of your televisions screens on golf?
1: Oh, yeah, we're locked in now. So I've got all the baseball going, and I've got the old President's Cup to watch Jackson Coivin go at it with Justin Thomas on his teammate.
20: Okay, I can't stand Justin Thomas.
1: Why would they pair the kid with him, Jim? You're right, we'll talk about it later.
20: Because he knows him. They play together down in South Florida.
1: Oh, okay.
20: Justin Thomas is – you want to – if in the dictionary when it says – country club brat, his picture is right next to it. Okay, I'm telling you, I don't like him at all. But when these things roll around, I like all of them because I'm cheering for the Americans. We'll give you an update on the President's Cup too. They do have a couple dudes on the other side that I really like the fat boy Kim. I like a lot. I like some of those dudes over there on the other side. But I'm cheering for the Americans. Let's go. I don't know what's going on. I'm losing my mind out here trying to figure out how to get on the phone for some internet, for some ESPN, but it's not working. We'll be back. Come on out here at the wonderful Grand Casino. You know what? Don't worry about your phone. Come on out, win money. It's great stuff, and people are winning right now. Stay with us. This is the leader, and I mean huge leader in sports, the Animal.
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6: Back here today at the Grand Casino. Beautiful in here today. Big pool tournament's coming. I was getting ready to tell a story that my friend, Buddy, he has been doing the clock at the University of Oklahoma football games for, 30-something years, something like that. And he's a really good pool player. I wonder if he's rolling in and playing in some of these tournaments here. There are so many people. I mean, it's cool. I think you know what would be really cool is to just buy one of those cases and pretend like you're walking around with a stick. You know, J-Mo?
4: That's right. You know, like a big leather case or something like that. You got the red velvet inside, but just no pool cue in it.
6: Yeah, that'd be good. People are thinking, there goes a good pool player.
4: This shark.
6: I will tell you, there is no dress code. I can promise you that. And you know what? You're allowed to bring kids and stuff, too. There's a bunch of kids in there. I mean, I see kids rolling all over the place. You know, the carpeting, if you go on the carpeting, you have to be over 18. You can walk around, but not on 18. My man Buddy said, not this one, but several each year. He said he's heading to Oregon in October.
4: Wow.
6: Yeah, he's good. No, he's good, dude. He's good. I mean, he's good. You know what's? You know what I like to think about sometimes?
4: What's that?
6: When I'm in a philosophical mood, it's unbelievable to think all the things that are happening. Like, for instance, right now, you and I are getting ready to go to Traber's Take, okay? But do you know how many people there are all over the country and the world that are doing something different right now? Like, you know, seriously. I mean, everybody's got their own little thing that they're doing all over the place. You know, you see all these people, they're playing pool. There's people doing everything. It's crazy. All right, let's go to Traber's Take. What?
5: Now it's time for Traber's Take.
7: You know what really grinds my gears?
5: Served up by Hook and Reel. If you love seafood, go taste the freshness at Hook and Reel. 6320 Southwest 3rd, right off I-40 in MacArthur.
6: What were you going to say, Jambo?
4: I was going to say that's a great philosophical point to just remind yourself if you're ever having a hard time or you feel overwhelmed by the things happening in your life. Just remember, you're kind of only caught up in your life. If you take a deep breath, remember the world is big and not a lot of people care a lot about

0: what you're doing. Don't worry so much about it.
1: I thought you were going to say that people have worse problems than you, and I was going to go, no, they don't. My problems are by far the worst of
0: everybody. No, I wasn't going to say that.
1: No, you are exactly right, man. My mama used to always say, it could always be worse. That's all she would say, nothing else. She goes, she'd look down at me and she'd go, it could always be worse. You know, when she would when she washed my mouth out with soap the one time. After it was over, she goes, it could always be worse. I said, I don't know, man. Soap in my mouth is pretty bad. Okay. So I'm watching the NFC game, the game of the week for the NFC, which, of course, has disgusting Tom Brady doing it. He is so bad. Was it the Cowboys and the Commanders? Was that the game he did? I can't. What?
0: Yeah, that's
1: was
0: right.
1: Was there a big?
0: It was
1: that
0: Commanders.
1: Was it?
0: Mm-hmm.
1: Yeah, Commanders. Wow, they're bad. Anyway, I was watching him. I was watching the game, and I'm listening to him, and I'm telling you what, man, he is terrible. He is an abomination at calling games. And all I could think about is, why couldn't he have wrecked instead of Romo? By the way, Julie's the one that brought this up, so forget that I said I was thinking about it, because I thought about it after she said it. But you know what I'm saying? Why couldn't it be Tom Brady that maybe they set up and got him in trouble? Instead of Romo.
0: I got a take for you, Jim. You're always telling me I need to disagree with you more. I got one for you here.
1: What do you got?
0: Tom Brady was undoubtedly terrible when he started. I mean, he was so bad at broadcasting. He was awful at it. But I think he's got a lot better. I think he very clearly has applied his playing work ethic to broadcasting. And I feel like Tony Romo's trajectory has been exactly the opposite. When he took over the booth, he caught the world by storm by still being involved in game planning, like so close to what it was when he was there. And he kind of got all this money and all this notoriety and seemed to kind of rest on his laurels a bit and not work as hard over the past couple years.
1: Interesting. I mean, I could see your second point. This is what I'll say about Brady. On a scale to 1 to 10, when he started out, he was a minus 5. And now he's like a minus 1.
0: I could be grading on a curve. You're right about that.
1: You know, I mean, I remember we had this dude in the minor leagues, and everybody knew his name was Steve Spalt. And he got drafted out of Maryland. He got drafted ahead of me. I think he went in like the 18th round. And he came down to Bluefield, West Virginia. And after 3 days, you could tell that he was possibly one of the worst baseball players you'll ever see, okay? I mean, there's no way that this dude should ever even come close to being drafted. And he would play very little, and I think he was 0 for his first, like, 22, somewhere in that neighborhood. And he got up and we were beating his team so bad that they had to bring in their outfielder. And he faced the outfielder and got a base hit. And after the game, of course, we silent treated him when he came into the dugout. I mean, you know, you got to.
0: Of course.
1: That was his first professional hit ever. And of course, you know, he was a big old how dude. I mean, he was a big old howdy guy. Like, yeah. I mean, he was from the sticks of Maryland. You know, we got a lot of rural area in Maryland. We call it the sticks. Anyway, he was all excited. He came running in the locker room, and he turned to everybody. Everybody's looking at him, and he said, "That's just the start, fellas. That's just the start." And unfortunately, me and a couple of those other dudes just started laughing as hard as we could. And he didn't like it very much. But what was he going to do? He was the size of like my little sister. I mean, you know, he was just a little dude. And sure enough, I think he got one more hit, and he went home. He went home after about 2 months. Gave up his eligibility to play in a college anywhere, which I just think is a crime with what the Orioles did. The Orioles, I mean, you are got to be kidding me with this kid. There is no way that anybody knew anything about baseball was going to say, this guy has no chance. But they drafted him higher than yours truly, Steve Spalt. Oh.
0: That is funny sometimes. Like, the last thing you said there about anybody that knew anything knew he wasn't going to make it, you and your teammates laughing at him a little bit. I've been in locker rooms and played on teams where it seems like the players, and maybe this is our own, like, hubris or whatever, or the players seem to have a better idea of the talent level or the capabilities of the players on the roster than the coaches or the front office do sometimes.
1: Oh, we know. We always know. And it doesn't take long. All you got to do is watch a dude hit. One batting practice, we were like, are you kidding me? And then they would make fun of me. That dude got drafted ahead of you, dude. That shows you how bad you are. They think he's better than you. So, but what I was going to say is that that's about, you couldn't even make Steve Spalt hit better for as bad as this offense is. That's what I'm comparing it to. So you're saying if they get a two-week stay, at the end of that stay, then they're done, right? It'll be over with. Right?
0: Wait, you lost me. Wait, say
1: I said if – I don't know what I said now. Dadgone. It was really smart, too. I don't know what I said. 2 weeks? I was talking about 2 weeks. I'll be quiet.
0: I'm sorry, Jim. Bad producing on my part. I lost
1: No, bad stupidity. I'm kind of tired, man. I had to wake up early again this morning. I'm sick and tired of waking up early. I know what I want to talk about. Did you see the injury report last night by any chance?
0: In the SEC?
1: OU, SEC, OU.
0: I have not.
1: They put it out every Thursday and then every Saturday morning. Here it is. OU out. Taylor Heim, Trell Harris, Cole Sullivan, Michael Boganowski, Michael Fasusi. Questionable. David Stone, Jamichael Carter. This is the one that's good. Probable. Kip Lewis. That would be a tremendous addition. I wish he could play offense. So, anyway, it's, that's not that bad. If Kip Lewis could play and David Stone could play, then that would be very impressive for them. I just dropped my phone on the daggone ground.
0: Do you think
1: I was looking at things? Go ahead. What were you going to say?
0: Do you think, though, I mean, obviously those guys being out, especially like David Stone, is such a world-class defender on this roster that's already a world-class defense, it's meaningful. But, you know, it's not like you see lines change a whole lot because a defensive player is in or out or whatever, especially in college football. Do you think that those guys being in or out would affect how you would bet on the game at the 14?
1: No. I don't care who's playing. Don't care.
0: I agree.
1: Remember this. This has nothing to do with the players and how good they are. It has nothing to do with any about that. Their defense is going to be good. Now, Kip Lewis helps them immensely. But their defense without David Stone is still going to be really good. This is the line and a bunch of points for a really good defense. That's what this is. To me, this line... If they don't look like they did against New Mexico, I would say that, you know, and play bad, obviously, against Michigan, I would say that the line would have been closer to maybe 10 or 11. But they had to bring it that big, because if they brought it at 10 or 11, they would get so much money. Well, let me just tell you something. Listen to this.
0: All right.
1: So, every week, Blaine sends me something that I love, and that is how much money is on each team, okay? And the biggest, and I mean biggest, numbers
0: can I guess
1: Georgia.
0: Hold
1: on. I'm going to get them right now. I can't find it, but yeah, hold on. Okay, I got it. Go ahead. Go ahead and guess.
0: You said Georgia. I'm going to guess one of them. I think there's a lot of money coming in on Ole Miss.
1: On who?
0: Ole Miss going to Florida.
1: You're exactly right. That's why I love Florida. I'll give them to you right here. You ready?
0: Ready.
1: Unless you want to guess another one.
0: Oh, that's the only one I had an inkling about. I want to hear what you have to say.
1: All right. 92% of the bets are on Houston. University of Houston. They're minus 18.5. 87% on Miami of Florida, minus 41. 86% on SMU, 34.5. Look at this. 83% on number 2, Georgia.
0: Wow.
1: 82%. 81% on Ole Miss. They're just trying to get everybody riled up so that they when they're together that they talk some.
0: Jim, I'll tell you something right here. You want to know how to bet right here? You just said 81% of the money on Ole Miss. That Florida line has moved 2.5 points in Florida's favor. That tells you sharp money is on the Gators.
1: Yeah, I like Florida. I like Florida a lot.
0: That game scares me.
1: Yeah, I know. I wouldn't bet it. It's not one of the best bets on the board.
0: I tell you what, Jim. I think my favorite college bet of the weekend isn't even on the weekend. It's on Friday night, and it's your boy Sacagawea. It's Elliott Cal, 1.5 point dogs at home against Clemson.
1: That's gone. That number's gone down too, hasn't it?
0: I don't know. I actually didn't look to see where this one started. I just saw 1.5, and my mouth started watering a little bit.
1: I think it started at either Clemson 3 or Clemson 2.5. So, I love Sagapulitelli. That's the very last game, right? Is that the last game of the night, or no?
0: On Friday, yeah, it has to be because it's out in the West Coast. Yeah,
1: right. I can't get any of my daggone phone. Yeah, you know, it is a great. I mean, a great, great. By the way, I'm being told now it's pick 'em.
0: Really?
1: Yep. Yep. Isn't that crazy?
0: Yeah, you got to take Cal in that spot. I just feel like at home there. One Todd Furman came on with Mark earlier today, Mark and Kale, and he liked the over 50.5 in that game, as well as like in California to get the job done.
1: So he said he bet it.
0: You know, he's a little bit, he's not super like, this is my play this weekend, but it seemed like right. He was very strong conviction on both the side and the total in that game.
1: I mean, I like what he likes. I like Florida and I like under. It's a bad spot, man. A bad spot. Bad spot.
0: What about, I know we're up against it, but one more talk about a spot. What about A&M after that loss? 8.5 point dogs at LSU.
1: I don't know, man. This is a game like OU's going to play against Texas. They're going to have to show that they can play with the almost big boys. And, you know, so I don't like the quarterback doing it again, though. I mean, that's ridiculous. He went back to play. Just shut up. Do what you're supposed to told. What you're supposed to make, take it. Did you see down at Baylor, down at Texas Tech, the celebration that they had for signing the kid, the running back?
0: No.
1: Dude, it was psychotic. The guy who's running MI5 in this movie that I'm watching is, okay, he's this guy that is a huge football guy, and he talks about college football in this show, and it's pretty cool. And he'll bring up games. Now, it's older games, but he'll bring up older games. It's pretty cool. I like it. What else we got going on? Anything? We got to take a break? By the way, Texas has come down to 4 from 5.5.
0: Yeah, which is crazy. A lot of money seems to be coming in on Tennessee, though, like from where it started.
1: Yeah, I mean, you're right. There's a lot of people going on Tennessee. I don't really like either side of that game. I don't know that game, but I like well, I'll give my picks tomorrow, but I got to go back to the NFL because I was 3-0 in the NFL. Man.
0: I agree. I'm an NFL better, Jim.
1: But there are a couple college games that I like, so we'll see. Let's take an OG&E break when we get back. I'm gonna do Rick's picks.
0: Love it.
1: Rick's picks. Rick's not going to be with us, but I've got a pick for him. And if we win it, he's going to donate $500 to Rob's Ranch. So, Rob's Rants, I apologize if I throw a loser out there. I'm going to give him a pick that's going to be one of my picks. So, there you go. I'm going to be riding right along. Anyway, we're here at Grand Casino Hotel and Resort in Shawnee. We'd love to see you. Come on out. I'm going to be here till 6 o'clock. You can win some money if you'd like to. And when you get phones going at the top of the hour, whatever you want to talk about, let's do it. This is the Sports Animal.
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0: And this is known as Rick's Picks. Rick Kanes from Johnny's usually comes on right now, and he gives us a pick. He went with Texas A&M last week again, then he went back-to-back. And what did A&M end up doing?
1: I believe A&M
0: they got beat.
1: Yeah, they lost at home to Kentucky.
0: Yes, and they were favorites. So that's going to make him 1-2. Now, here's the deal. He told me that he wanted me to pick the game this time. And if I won, he's going to donate $500 to Rob's Ranch. All right, here it is, ladies and gentlemen. My pick for this weekend is the Oregon Ducks. I think that this is a great spot. I know USC has been playing well, but they haven't really played anybody. Their defense got lit by Rutgers, and then it got lit their first game in the second half by who was that they played? Was that like an in-state, like Utah something? I can't remember. Utah Valley, Utah something. But anyway, I think that Oregon is going to play well. And I think that I was reading some of the things that Lincoln Riley was saying. I mean, I don't even know what's wrong with Lincoln Riley. He's saying some of the most ridiculous things I've ever seen.
1: Worse than Utah Valley, Jim. It was Louisiana 49-30 game.
0: That's right. And they were down or they were up or down like 15-3. I mean, late in the first quarter. I mean, late in the half for the first half. So yeah, I'm going with there's upsets coming for Oregon. Matter of fact, when anybody plays Ohio State, when you lose players at Ohio State, they still have players that come in. It doesn't matter, right? There aren't many schools that do that. There aren't many schools that do that. So I think that Oregon is going to be a lot better than people think. And I think they're going to go down there and beat USC. Boy, some of the things that Lincoln Riley said was just ridiculous, though. I mean, I don't have the quotes in front of me, but if I could find them here on ESPN, maybe. Let me look
1: real
0: quick. You're on it? You got his quotes from that story? Read a couple of those quotes. They're just ridiculous.
1: What's the topic here? I've got a bunch here from Lincoln Riley.
0: It was about what was it about? He was talking about how he's learned so much from being a coach from when he was at OU, and I mean it was just a bunch of his old crap that he talks. You know? I can't remember exactly. I mean, you looking it up on ESPN?
1: Yeah, I'm trying to find it here.
0: I can't get anything out here, so you're going to have to find it. But anyway, yeah, Lincoln Riley is talking, and he basically is putting pressure on himself, basically talking about how this is the year and he really likes his team and blah, blah, blah. And by the way, who gets 5 years nowadays? Nobody. He's got it. Good. Yeah, give a couple quotes.
1: All right, I got it here. Somebody asked me, this is a quote from Lincoln Riley, quote, somebody asked me, are you a better coach now than you were before? By a mile. There's things I've learned and know now that I'd wish I'd known that it would have helped a lot. Frankly, I think that's why USC needed somebody like me. This wasn't going to turn around without some bumps along the way, especially just how scrutinized and the expectations are set at a place like this.
0: Okay. Lincoln. He's just basically trying to say that, you know, when he got here, it was a mess, and I've become a better coach, and we're getting better players, and now we're doing what we want to do. Okay.
1: He goes on,
0: let's
1: Jim,
0: see.
1: No matter what the roster is, no matter what you inherit, no matter what the facilities are, no matter how aligned it is, the world doesn't give a bleep. And that's okay. That's fine. I knew that. I'm not asking for anybody's sympathy, but I think that's why they need or maybe wanted somebody that had been through it and done it at a big place and they could stay steady. I just think it's what we needed, and I think that's why we're headed to where we're headed.
0: Oh, gosh. Let me go throw up. Yeah, anyway. All right, we're going to take phone calls next hour. Thanks to Rick Kanes and the great people at Johnny's. I'm giving him Oregon -3. I think that's what it's at now. Is it at 3? I think it's at Oregon -3. That's one of those games that I think a lot of people like the other side. And I still think Oregon's really good. And, by the way, USC's defense isn't going to know what play's coming. 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I'm here today at the Grand Casino Hotel and Resort in Shawnee, exit 178 off I-40. Come on out, win some money. Great place to be. October 17th, Gretchen Wilson's going to be out here. All you country fans, you know who that is. J-Mo, are you a Gretchen Wilson fan?
1: I know the song Redneck Woman, and I can sing it word for word. That's about it.
0: Man, you get some. As we go further along here, I learned that you've got some serious problems, dude.
1: Yeah, I'm a weird fella, Jim.
0: Yep, I hear you. But so am I, though. So there's nothing wrong with that. Weirdos collect weirdos. I was going to put up a quote on my story yesterday, but I didn't do it. It was so good. I may have to do it. It really was good.
1: I think weirdos collect weirdos would be a good one.
0: I like that one, too. All right, we'll be back. Grand Casino Hotel and Resort in Shawnee. Come on out, win some money. Stay with us. Your phone calls are next right here on the Leader in Ham. Oh, Leader in Sports, the Animal.
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0: Hour number two. We're here today at the wonderful Grand Casino Hotel and Resort in Shawnee. Come on out. Gretchen Wilson going to be out here on October 17th. My man Preston Poole out here has the President's Cup on his computer. I got to let everybody know, I apologize. My first hour today was really bad. I literally feel like I was going to fall asleep. I don't know what's going on with me. I shouldn't have gone to the daggone fair. I'm not ready yet. I tried too much, dude. So give us some scores. Scheffler and Burns are all tied up, huh? Just go through the five matches that are going on right now, if you would, please.
1: Yeah, we're on the 11th green, or about to be on the 11th green, I guess I should say. Scheffler, Burns tied up with Minwoo Lee and Sun J.M. Cam Young and Xander Schauffele down two to Hideki Matsuyama and Ryo Hizatsune. They're also through 11 holes. Justin Thomas and Jackson Koivin up two on Corey Connors and Nico Echevarria. They're through nine holes. Wyndham Clark and Colin Morikawa up three through nine holes on Ryan Fox and Adam Scott. And the last one, Tom Kim and Siwoo Kim, no relation, up one on Chris Goddard and Patrick Cantlay. They're through seven holes.
0: All right, very good. We got some good golf going. Well, now we got it on, so we'll be able to watch it.
1: Tell you what, Jim, all right. You mentioned Koivin. You'd pair the youngest guy, the most impressionable kid, with the heaviest drinker on the PGA Tour with Justin Thomas.
0: Well, like I said, they play together down in South Florida, so they know each other. When you bring in a kid that young, you probably need to let him play with somebody that he knows, you know?
1: Yeah, you're probably right.
0: I mean, that'd probably be the right thing to do, so. Here's Min Woo with a little shot out of the sand. And it was incredibly impressive. Better than Scheffler's was. So that's a good match. All right, people, here's the deal. This hour is dedicated to you. 405-900-9957. That is the Lucky Star line. And we also have the Johnny's Charcoal Broiler text line, which is the same number, 405-900-9957. If you didn't hear me earlier, I think I said it. I really, really wish that Tom Brady would have been the one that got the DUI and got rid of instead of Romo. I just think Tom Brady is the worst ever. And my man, J-Mo, said he's gotten better. And like this is what I said, on a scale of 1 to 10, he started at -5, and he's up to about a -1. So, yeah, he's gone from horrific to horrible.
1: Hard to get worse is what you're saying, Jim.
0: His voice is terrible, dude. Just his voice is terrible. He talks like this. He's just bad.
1: Yeah, he's not the most baritone fella in the world. That's true.
0: Yep. You are correct. All right, what do we got?
1: Jim, I got a caller for you.
0: Did you say somebody called up?
1: Yeah, got a caller for you. Asked me to ask you a question. Hey, make sure you fill up the phone lines. Otherwise, I'm just going to pester Jim with questions about games and the odds. And no one wants to hear me ask Jim questions. We want to hear from you, so fill up the phone lines. The question that this gentleman asked, Jim, I should have got his name. He asked, now that OU has gone through 3 weeks of the season, what would you project their record to be ahead of this Georgia game?
0: 6-6.
1: Really?
0: Dude, I think they got... Nobody listens to what I say anymore, and that's fine, because I end up being right at some point, but I think they've got problems. I think they've got I think they got some problems. There is no way, okay, that you can tell an offensive coordinator who has had tremendous success, come here and run your offense for me, and then constantly take the offense away from him. There's no way. Now, I'm not saying that he's being a jerk. I'm not saying any of that. I'm just saying I feel like there has to be friction. I just feel that way. And I don't think they're going to get a lot better, because I think they're running a daggone offense that the offensive coordinator really doesn't want to run. And I know many of you say, well, if he doesn't do well, put Kevin Wilson and call the plays. Let's please remember, I'm a huge Kevin Wilson fan. Kevin Wilson had All-Americans on his offensive line, and by the way, one of them's the best tackle to ever play, or one of the top three. He had much more talented team, much more talented team. Was it Sam Bradford, I believe, the quarterback of that team, I think? So, just because Kevin Wilson is a really good offense. Remember something, Kevin Wilson went to Indiana, now he didn't have NIL, and he didn't do very well. Did okay. Did so-so. And again, I love Kevin Wilson. But I'm going to tell it like it is. And, yeah, maybe some things happen, sure. Maybe it'll be like what it was with Seth Luttrell compared to when Joe John Finley came in. All it did, it made it a little better. But is it going to be any better for this daggone schedule? Is anybody looking at this schedule? And by the way, the schedule is now harder than we thought it was going to be. The only team that OU has left that they play that isn't as good as we thought is A&M. All the rest of them are better. Missouri's better than we thought. Kentucky's better than we thought. Mississippi is really, really good. Georgia's really, really good. Texas is really, really good. I mean, Florida is much better than we thought. South Carolina is interesting because they're about what I thought, but other people thought they were going to be better. So, according to me, they're about the same. Some people think they're worse. But I'm going to tell you this. I think they can beat South Carolina. I think they can beat A&M. I think they can beat Kentucky, which I still going to be pretty hard. So that's three. That gets them to five. They could possibly beat Missouri. That's six. But I'm telling you this, I don't think they're beating right now Georgia, Texas, Mississippi, or Florida. I mean, if you all want to disagree, I'd love to hear from you. Now, remember, I'm not saying that. I'm going to stick with what I said at the beginning, 9-3, but I think they're really far away from that. But if I could change, I'd probably go to 6-6. Maybe 7-5. But you tell me, J-Mo, you're not an OU fan. I'm not an OU fan. Listen closely. Four games that I think that they have very little chance to win. Georgia, Texas. Now, I will tell you this. This will be your first OU-Texas game, but, of course, you'll be getting married. But you will see that OU-Texas is different than a lot of different things because it's a rivalry where it really doesn't always matter who the better team is. But listen to this, J-Mo. OU hasn't scored a touchdown against Texas coming up in 2.5 years. Almost three. They haven't scored a touchdown. Now, they had some weird circumstances. So you tell me, J-Mo, what would you pick them to be right now?
1: Yeah, it's the only thing that I would say that's different from what you said would be I think they beat Texas. I think all the reasons that you said, like basically it's a rivalry game, you throw the records out, all that kind of stuff, I think that would apply more so in OU's favor in this situation than maybe in Texas's favor. And then OU has like an elite defense, and that'll keep them in any of these games that they play. And a bounce or two goes your way, you end up winning that game. I think there's just a lot of juice for OU in that game. And so I guess if that's the only difference we have, I'd have to give it 7 or 8 wins, I guess, versus six. But I'm about the same way.
0: I mean, that's
1: you
0: fine. I'm not going to say you're crazy. I've been down in that. Listen, I've been in that daggone Cotton Bowl. I watched John Blake win when they weren't even close to being a good team. And they went down there and win. But here's my problem. Both Texas and Georgia are top 10 to 20 defenses. That's the problem. See what I'm saying?
1: Yeah, but so is OU, you know? And
0: But whose offense do you like better, Georgia, Texas, or OU?
1: Well, that's true. Certainly Georgia's. Yeah, and you know, I only saw highlights of that Texas Ohio State game, so forgive my ignorance a little bit on this. But hasn't Texas?
0: Well, they scored 24 points.
1: Yeah, but hasn't
0: scored 24 points against Ohio State, who's loaded?
1: Yeah,
0: right.
1: You're right. But I thought they were a bit turnover prone this year. Haven't they been turnover prone or something like that? Or did I make that up?
0: Well, they haven't played their best offense. I mean, they didn't play well at all against San Antonio. You know, Texas San Antonio. And, I mean, Texas is not a great, great offensive team. But I'm telling you right now, OU, I think OU might be the worst offensive team in the entire SEC right now. Tell me, I mean, Kentucky's better than they are. Missouri's better than they are. Maybe South Carolina. Maybe Auburn.
1: Arkansas.
0: I mean, but OU is at the bottom. Well, Arkansas, I don't even consider them. You see what I'm saying?
1: Yeah.
0: I mean, Arkansas, and we got a lot of Arkansas fans that listen, and I apologize to y'all, but I'm just telling you that, to me, they're not even an SEC team right now. They got to get a lot better. So I just throw them out. They're the last place team. I'm talking about the teams that OU's playing. They don't play Arkansas. So, yes, you're right. Arkansas is worse than everybody in just about everything. But other than them, OU might be next in offense. Let's see. Maybe they'll turn things around. I don't know, but I have no source, and Al told me that he talked to Bull and said that I was wrong. Here's my problem with it, and Al's got great sources. I don't doubt Al, but what coaches are going to tell any media member that there are problems in the coaching staff? I have never heard a media member say that a coach told him that they have problems in the I'm not saying they're fighting. I'm not saying any of that. I just think that there has to be. Look, when things don't go well, everybody gets upset. That's the truth. All right? No matter what sport it is. Scheffler puts one in there close. So that's all I'm saying, J-Mo. Look, we'll never find out for sure. That's one of those things that you can just say and people will go, you're full of junk. That's fine. I'm not saying it's true. I just think that it is really, really hard. I've been on teams at high levels. It is really, really hard when one coach is supposed to run this. You bring in another guy like Kevin Wilson, who's one of the, he's a salt of the earth, wonderful human, and I hear Arbuckle is too. But just because you're salt of the earth and a really good person doesn't mean that you're going to be really, really happy when somebody says, hey, let's get this guy to have more influence on the offense. Oh, by the way, we're not going to run what you were successful with at Washington State. We're going to go to this. Oh, yeah, listen, we're going to bring in more tight ends, and we're going to try to run the ball. Would you be happy about that, J-Mo?
1: No, I've been in situations similar to that. I mean, I know it's not, you know, SEC football.
0: No, you're a basketball coach. Talk about it.
1: Yeah, I've been in similar situations to that, and I know that, like, a boss that, for lack of a better term, micromanages the assistants is incredibly difficult to work for. It makes your life more stressful. You can't be as good as you can be. You can't use all of the knowledge at your disposal that you've worked. I mean, I guess Arbuckle's my age. He's probably worked since he was 18 years old going to college at wanting to be a coach and studying the sport. So he's worked 12, 13, 14 years at this point. All he's been doing is studying football. He can't use any of that knowledge or expertise at his disposal because he's being micromanaged a little bit. If our speculation ends up being true.
0: Yeah. No, you're right. All I know is I've said this for over a year now. Well, not over a year, about a year. All you got to do, people, if you haven't done it yet, I've said it 20 times, go back and watch Washington State's offense and watch what they're doing now, and you tell me if you think. Put them on a screen next to each other. It's not even close. There is no resemblance. So I'll just bring it up. I mean, J-Mo, if you're an assistant at Texas Tech and you guys are running an offense and you're in charge of the offense in basketball, you're the offensive guy, right? And then University of Texas San Antonio says, J-Mo, we want to make you we want to come in and we want you to come. We'll pay you more money than you were making there. And we want you to come in and be like the assistant head coach and run the offense. And you go, great, this is a great opportunity. I have more power, blah, blah, blah, blah, blah. You go over there, and then about 2 or 3 months into it, they tell you, yeah, we're going to do a little bit different because our point guard's not healthy, but so we're going to do a little bit different than you. And then during the offense, they say, hey, listen, dude, instead of that running offense of up and down the field, we're going to bring in a couple more big men. Let's bring in some big men. And we're going to try to play maybe station to station a little bit more. We're going to go down. We're going to play back to the basket and run 25 seconds off the shot clock. Would you be real happy about that, J-Mo?
1: I would not be real happy about that.
0: No, nobody would. I don't care if you're a saint. You do something and you don't get to do it.
1: That's right.
0: I've used the sports radio analogy. Think somebody's going to ask me to come somewhere and then tell me to not be opinionated? I'd be gone. I'd say no thank you. I'd go back to Oklahoma City. But we'll see. I love what Al has said. I think Al has been on top of this. Al has said, come out against Georgia. You got nothing to lose. You're a 14-point underdog. You throw caution to the wind. How about a fake punt? How about a fake field goal? How about wide receiver reverse pass? I mean, do some things. Mix it up. Throw the ball. Get it down the field. They don't throw the ball down the field. Although, that's right. That's all right. Y'all believe that the crowd told him to throw it down the field. That's right. I forgot about that. He threw it down the field for the crowd because the crowd said, throw it, he's open. And he went, oh, okay, and he threw it. I know. I know what some of you think. It's ridiculous, but whatever. All right, you got some phone calls. Let's do it. You're on the Sports Animal. Go ahead, please.
1: Go ahead,
2: yeah,
1: man.
2: Hey.
0: Yeah, what's up, man? Go ahead.
2: Yeah, this is a Sakosuna.
0: Okay.
2: I've been listening to you now for over 25 years.
0: Thank you.
2: And I ain't had Yeah, no reason to ever call in until today.
0: Okay, go right ahead.
2: And the reason I am is because I ain't no crybaby. I'm a realist like you, Traver. And
0: right.
2: I had no reason to ever cry. Call in, I realize when we ain't very good, so
0: right.
2: I go about my life. But anyways, the reason, real reason I'm calling in is I got to hear it, Traver. Come on. 51 years, king of the midgets. Come on, we got to hear it.
0: I'll do that in a little bit, big boy, I promise. It's coming up at 4 o'clock. Keep listening. All right? Psycho Sooner, thank you. All right, we need to take an OG&E break. It is a great day here at the Grand Casino Hotel and Resort. If you haven't been here, man, casino's beautiful. Hotel's beautiful. The spa is wonderful. I mean, it's really nice. And then they got great food. Have you eaten lunch, Preston? You did? Dude, you should have waited, man. Next time, come out. I'll buy you some ramen. You like ramen?
4: Yeah.
0: This ramen is big league, dude. You'll love it. 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

0: a show, by the way, J-Mo, here with Preston. Preston and I are doing a show out here today by ourselves.
1: Sounds like all more reason for people to show up to the remote, Jim.
0: You're right, man. We're getting after it. I'll tell you what, people. I just got an unbelievable message that I don't know if I'm ready to fire out there yet. So I got to do a little more research. We're at the Grand Casino Hotel and Resort. Beautiful place. If you've never been, come check it out. We'd love to see you. I'll be here till 6. All right, we're taking phone calls. 405-900-9957. Let's get to the phones. You're on The Sports Animal. Go ahead, please.
2: Graves.
0: What's up?
2: This is Brent. How are you?
0: How are you? Hi, Brent. How's everything down there in the Dallas area?
2: Well, it's great. You know, I moved down to Fort Worth about 7 or 8 years ago, and I stream you guys every day. Every day I got you guys rolling.
0: You're the best. You've been listening to me. You've been listening to me from about the first week.

0: I started, haven't you?
1: Yeah, pretty much. You know, somebody asked me a while back, like, how long have you, you know, had your, you know, listen? And, you know, I've come on the air with probably whatever year it was that Hump Man rented time with Luch for 30 minutes in the morning, and I think Bill Day and Tony Sellers had morning shows. So whatever that was, that's how long.
0: Yep, and that's about when I started. So you're right. You've been there forever. So you got to be happy with Oklahoma State, huh?
1: Yeah. Hey, I remember going. It's no longer there, so I can name the names. I remember going to the Split Tea Bar and hanging out with you for a little bit.
0: Absolutely. They had some good burgers, didn't they? They had some good burgers there.
1: Yeah, I wish there were some staples in the city that never left, and that was one of them. But it's gone. Same with the varsity. Hey, anyways, so years ago, I was on back in the 2000s with my man, Kevin Gundy. Loved him. I thought he was the best guy for us. And then last year, I came on your station and basically said, "It's it. It is time." It's, you know, I love the guy, but your time is coming gone. And I will say this. After I saw what happened up in T-Town, I was like, good God, here we just go again. But you know what? The last 2.5 weeks have been the biggest breath of fresh air for Oklahoma State football. It reminded me of the Zach Robinson, Whedon, Rudolph day, Sean, like, God, we're back in the – dude, if we go and win this week against West Virginia, it may be win-handedly. I don't know if we can or not, but if we do, I think we'll be in the top 25. We got votes last week.
0: Votes
1: for the top 25.
0: Listen, dude, the winner of this game is going to be in the top 25. There's no doubt about it. I mean, West Virginia's undefeated. They went and beat Virginia on a neutral field, who I think is pretty daggone good. And and then you got Oklahoma State. I mean, think about it. If Oklahoma State would have beaten Tulsa, they'd be like number 15 in the country right now after that Oregon win. So, the winner of this game's in the top 25. There's no doubt about it. And we talked about it a little bit yesterday. The winner of this game is going to be, you know, a top 4 or 5 team in the Big 12, maybe better. We'll see.
1: Yeah, but maybe so, Jim. But I will say this about this year's Big 12. I haven't seen all the teams play a full game, but I've seen all the teams play some. I do not believe that there's any standout team in the Big 12 this year. I think it's a bunch of teams that are pretty much on the same level. Does that
0: maybe sense? BYU? Maybe BYU, Brent. Maybe.
1: I love what
0: they do with that quarterback. Obviously, a great coach. Let's just see. I think Texas Tech is good, not as good as everybody thought. I think Houston and Utah are both good. I think BYU is good, but I think BYU might have a little edge. But no, you're right. After those four teams that I just mentioned, the winner of West Virginia and Oklahoma State is going to be, I think a lot of people will rank them fifth in the league after that. I really do.
1: Wow. Well, it would be great. And you know, I don't want anybody to ever think that there's a bunch of people out there that were anti-Mike Gundy, which was not the case. It was just more that I think that your days have come and gone, and it's easy.
0: Yeah.
1: Hell, the longest I was ever with the company, Trade, was 20 years, and my last 3 years with them, I did not want to be there. So, you know.
0: No, you're right on the money, Brett. That old saying. That old saying, all good things come to an end. I mean, it was just time. And by the way, it was time the year before because I was on the air after he said those things to the daggone fans that were just unacceptable. I would have gotten rid of him then. Now, it worked out because Maker wouldn't have come, probably because he was out of school, blah, blah, blah, blah, blah. But, yeah, I thought that they waited too late. And then to do what they did to him in the middle of the season when he's the best coach in the history of the school probably wasn't the best way to do it. You'd agree with that, right?
1: Yeah, I would. You know, Jim, hindsight is always 20/20. you know, we all kind of look back and say, you know, I could handle this differently or I handle it the right way. But at the time, Gundy and Oklahoma State, they were doing what they thought was best. But now we got this little shot of adrenaline, a little memory of the past about how good we used to be, and maybe it's coming back. You know, and one thing that you agree on is that there's no really long-term standout team anymore. Look at Indiana. If Indiana last year could do this, anybody in the country can do this. Anybody.
0: Amen. Hey, Brent, let me tell you something, Brent, real quick. You know, the reason why you've listened to me for 34 years, brother, is because I don't need hindsight. I said it ahead of time. See what I'm saying, my man? All right, Brent, you're the best, brother. Thanks. Appreciate you. All right, man, I can't wait for the game. I'm so fired up for the games this weekend. I think this is a great weekend of college football. I mean, listen, the OU-Georgia game doesn't look good as much maybe we thought it would be. I still think I think OU will play better than people think. I don't think they're going to win the game. And then who would have thought, man, OSU and West Virginia, what a game this is. And don't forget now, Tulsa's undefeated, and they're playing Arkansas. What if Tulsa goes to Arkansas and wins?
2: Can I throw another
0: one
2: at you,
0: Jim? It's a big week. Yeah, go ahead. I love it.
2: Missouri at Mississippi State this weekend. Betters
0: love it. I'm with you 100%.
2: Betters are big buying state right now. That line is up to 6.5, 7 in some places.
0: Well, you know what? You got two quarterbacks that are unbelievable playing in that game. Taylor from Mississippi State is just a freak of nature. And the dude Simmons, listen, Simmons went in when Dart got hurt down at Mississippi that one year, his senior year. He missed a couple games, and Simmons came in. I watched him. I came on the air with Alan. I said, Al, did you see that Simmons kid for Mississippi? And then he thought he was going to be the starter. They bring in Chambliss. So Simmons is like, okay, I guess I got to get out of here. And now he's tearing it up in Missouri. I said this yesterday. In all my years of doing radio, I've never seen quarterbacks in this league like they have right now. I've seen it in the Big 12. I mean, there was a year when Big 12 had Mahomes and Baker Mayfield and Mason Rudolph. I mean, they were RG3, you know, guys like that. The Big 12 was loaded with quarterbacks. But I've never seen the SEC as good as this. And I'm not trying to hurt the OU fans. I'm not trying to hurt your feelings. Unfortunately, OU, they've looks like they've missed on their quarterback. So they're not as good as the other ones right now. So, I mean, they got to figure something out. I'm telling you right now, dude, I would open it up on Saturday like you can't believe. I don't think Brent Venables will do that, but I'm telling you, I would walk into Arbuckle's office and say, dude, go back to what you used to do, split the tight ends, do whatever the heck you want to do, throw it. And then if you throw it, set up the run. That old stupid thing of set up the run, to, you know, get the run to set up the pass, stop it. That's a bunch of junk nowadays. Listen to this. Bradford. Oh, yeah. Listen, Bradford, McCoy, Graham Harrell, Chase Daniels, Zach Robinson. Look at that. That's another year. I mean, this league has been loaded with quarterbacks, but the SEC has not. I mean, they've had good ones. Don't get me wrong. I mean, Stafford's one of the best quarterbacks I think to ever play, and he was at Georgia. But I'm saying when you look team to team to team to team to team, man. Baylor had some serious quarterbacks. They were lighting it up under the disgusting Art Briles. Sorry about that. I just don't. Art Briles, to me, should have never been able to coach in college ever again. Then he started coaching in high school.
2: Crazy.
0: I tell you, if my son would have been playing in that league and they brought him in high school at that team, I'd have gotten him out of that school as quick as possible. You know, my daughter went to school at Baylor while that was going on.
2: No kidding.
0: And she told me the story. Matter of fact, dude, one of her friends was one of the girls that, now not real close friends, but in her sorority, she was one of the girls that was involved in the you-know-what.
2: That's so sad.
0: Oh, it's horrible, man. It's horrible. And it's never all really come out. And they got rid of him and every blah, blah, blah, blah, blah, and then never coached. And then the next thing you know, he was coaching again.
2: Yeah.
0: So anyway, but I'm telling you, man, this league, you want to see some quarterbacks and offensive coaches, and oh my gosh, it was incredible. I mean, incredible. It was nice, man. So, unfortunately, OU, I said this before, OU went into the SEC at the wrong time. Texas went in at the right time. If OU would have gone in 3, 4, 5 years before that, they'd have been great. And Texas wasn't any good. But Texas got good, and then they went in. It was a bad deal for OU. It was the wrong place, wrong time. Now, this year is the wrong place, wrong player, wrong time. And listen, I'm not with people about Metier is the biggest problem. I think if you put Metier in the offense that he's supposed to run, I think he'd be decent. Would he still make some mistakes? Sure he would. I'm just saying, people, just saying, why they're the underdog. Everybody remember what Bob Stoops was, what he did when he was an underdog, you know, went up to OSU? Anybody remember that? I'm wondering. He went up there and did some unbelievable things, including a fake field goal. I don't know if anybody remembers that, but I do. And OSU was really, really, really good. All right, let's take an OG&E break. We're here today at the Grand Casino Hotel and Resort in Shawnee. People are winning money. People are playing pool and winning money, too. They got a big pool tournament going on. We'd love to see you. Stay with us. More phone calls, texts next. And then it's the legend, Mr. Al Eshbeck, on the home of the Thunder, the Animal.
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0: We're back here today at the Grand Casino Hotel and Resort, Shawnee. By the way, during the break, J-Mo, I had a guy walk over, said, you on the air? I said, no. And he goes, go Cowboys. I said, are their defense going to be any good? And he said, oh, they're going to be great. And there was this young lady sitting over here playing roulette, and she was laughing. And I said, you a Cowboy fan? She goes, I have a love and hate relationship. I said, that's what it is to be a Cowboy fan, a love and hate relationship.
2: I thought it was one of those guys. I thought it was one of those guys with the Cowboy jerseys came over to you and said, go Cowboys.
0: No, those were the dudes. They're playing. That was their jersey for a pool. They had five of them. They all had it. It looked just like a Dallas Cowboy jersey, but it had like something different written on it. You know?
2: I see.
0: That was their pool team, their billiards team. And they all had their little matching cases for their pool.
2: How about that?
0: For their pool stick. Yeah. I'm serious, dude. There must have been, I don't know, because when I got here, it was obviously lunch for everybody. I'm going to say there were 300, 400, 500 people.
2: Wow.
0: All over the place.
2: Wow.
0: And every one of them had a daggone stick. And now they're all gone because they're in their plan. So, good stuff. Tell you what, this course Medina that they're playing right now, dude, is tough.
2: No kidding.
0: I never played it, man. I've never played it, but it is a tough golf course. Oh, my gosh. They're hitting balls like, I mean, there are so many balls in sand today. It's incredible. And Scheffler's hitting it in a daggone sand. Oh, that was Justin Thomas. Ah, you little baby.
2: Didn't.
0: Look at it. Look at him.
2: Medina.
0: He is such a preppy little. I'm sorry. Go. What are you going to say?
2: No. Medina's where Tiger won the
21: the PGA Championship in that, right? Or the U.S. Open?
0: I think that's right.
21: Or maybe
0: I think
21: both.
0: That's
21: I
0: right.
21: Remember.
0: One of them. One of them. He won one there at Medina, though. It's a tough golf course, though, man. I know a guy, Mark Grace. Mark Grace, when he played at with the Cubs, he was a member at Medina. And then when he went out to Arizona, he became a member of Scottsdale Country Club. And then they built that course out there, which is one of the most incredible courses of all time, that right now the name is escaping me. And it was brand new, and they opened it up, and he was an opening member there. And then they had to close it down for 2 months because they made it too hard. Honest truth.
21: Wow.
0: You were hitting the ball in the middle of the fairway, and it would roll off. Like, all these, it was incredibly hard. So they had to change it. What's the name of that course? That going, man. Someone will text. Let's get to the phones. You're on the Sports Animal. Go ahead, please.
1: Hey, Jim. It's Big Cat. How you been?
0: I'm good, man. How are you?
1: Pretty good. I had a couple of things for you.
0: Okay.
1: First thing is I've heard you talk about how they kind of game planned with the tendencies of the quarterback on Oregon. And I'm curious. Sometimes it sounds like you're opposed to that.
0: No, never opposed. No, okay. No. What I'm saying, look, I'm a baseball player that stole signs. I was one of the best there ever was. My team was the best there ever was. So if the other team is going to be so stupid that they're going to give you stuff, you take advantage of it. That's not cheating or anything. I bow down to Oklahoma State for doing that. What I'm saying is that if you know what plays are coming, like if you know whether it's pass or run, and they didn't put this out, but I heard they also could figure out some direction things too, you've got a massive advantage. I'm saying I want to see what OSU defense does Saturday. Because if they give up 35 or 40, I'm going to say a lot of it had to do with the tells that we're getting. But if they go up there and do a really nice job against Hawkins, then I'm going to say, hey, this defense is a whole bunch better. That's all I've said, my man.
1: Oh, that's great.
0: That's fair, isn't it?
1: Yeah, no, that's 100% fair. I think I was just hearing it differently. You know how when you hear things and you're like, I'm not real sure. So that's why I called in. And then the next thing.
0: Well, I'm sorry.
1: You're gonna.
0: I apologize. No. Hey, I apologize to you or anybody out there that if they thought that I thought it was bad. No, I will in any sport. If you can find out what the other team is doing because they're so stupid that they can't hide it, it is part of the game as far as I'm concerned.
1: Very good. I thought the same thing. Then I'm going to address something about the Tulsa game that I found out later, and you're
0: okay.
1: You're gonna probably poo-poo on it, and I kind of do too a little bit.
0: You're gonna talk about the flu? You're gonna talk about the flu?
1: No.
0: Okay.
1: So I have a good friend whose son is really good friends with a linebacker there at Oklahoma State.
0: Okay.
1: And according to said, I don't have names. I'm not gonna do any of that.
0: No, shouldn't do that. No.
1: Yeah. According to this linebacker, he said from spring ball on, all they did was prepare for Oregon. And I find it a little bit hard to believe because, why wouldn't you spend a little time?
0: Oh.
1: But he said, and I quote, that they were looking past Tulsa.
0: Well, hope that's not true. I hope that's not true. But you know what's crazy, Big Cat? You know what's crazy? Is that if you would have listened to my show, I mean, OSU fans calling in and stuff, they were like looking past Tulsa. They were going, after we beat Tulsa, do you think we have a chance at Oregon? I kept saying, J-Mo, did I not keep saying, hey, people, you lost to Tulsa. They're going to have confidence. Was I not saying that, J-Mo?
21: You did.
0: Yeah. So if that's true, I hope it's not true.
1: Oh, I hope so, too, because I'm one of those Oklahoma State fans that realizes that Oklahoma State University is the only team in NCAA football that can snatch defeat from the jaws of victory. So that's just I'm like that woman that, you know, we have a love hate relationship, and I'm an alumnus,
0: right.
1: my grandfather, my grandmother, you know, so I've got deep roots there, and so I mean it's just like, you know, when you were the diehard Steelers before the fat man took over, you took it personally,
0: right.
1: And that's how I am with them.
0: I hope that's not true. If that's true, that's really sad that they would do that, especially because it was their first game under this staff. And by the way, they had 88 new players. I mean, my gosh.
1: Agreed.
0: I mean, you know, you don't know. I mean, so, look, they may, 6-7 weeks from now, they may regret the heck out of that daggone Tulsa game. But the good thing is they can still, hey, they're 0-0 in their league right now. Go play.
1: Well, hey, one last thing, and then I'll let you go because I know you need to go to break. I think that Oklahoma State West Virginia game may be the best game of the day, and I am like you, I'm jacked up and like, let's go. I want to see what this defense can do.
0: I'm with you, my man. Thanks for the call, brother. Appreciate you, Big Cat. I will tell you this: if I was in Vegas, I wouldn't bet this game, but I would bet the over. J-Mo.
2: I think I would agree.
0: I think there's going to be points scored. Now, I'm not saying that it's going to be 52-48. What is the total in that? Is it like 56? What is it right now? Do you know?
2: I love your guess, Jim.
0: What's the number?
2: 60.5.
0: Oh, it's gone up, too.
2: Oh, it sure has.
0: Yeah, see, people, that makes me feel bad because that means yardbirds like me are betting it.
2: I tell you what, Jim, at 60.5, I still might take the over.
0: I'd take it, but we might be on the wrong side.
2: Yeah,
0: you know what I'm saying?
2: We
0: might be on the wrong, if everybody else is betting it. I mean, now, let's see. That means that you'd have to have like a 34-28. I could see that.
2: I mean, it's funny. Right? Oklahoma State's total set at 60.5, and then the OU-Georgia game total set at 40.5. Could not be a more different outlook for the game.
0: Is it down to 40.5?
2: 45.5. I'm sorry. I said 40.5.
0: Okay.
2: I apologize.
0: I mean, if it's 40.5, holy Moses.
2: I got carried away.
0: The under looks good in that game, too, but gosh, that's a weird line.
2: Yeah.
0: So, yeah, well, we'll see. I don't know. It's so far hard to figure out what OU is going to do. I can't wait, though. It's going to be a great weekend. J-Mo, great job as usual, my brother.
2: Thanks, Jim. We'll talk tomorrow.
0: Yep, take care. 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I'm here today at the Grand Casino Hotel and Resort in Shawnee. And you know who's coming up next? The legend, Mr. Al Eschbeck. And this show has been the award-winning Afternoon Sports Beat. We'll be right back.
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0: Back here today at the Grand Casino Hotel and Resort, Shawnee. And I'm joined now by the legend of radio, king of the midgets, and the world champion at Freestyle. He is also a member of the Broadcast and Journalism Hall of Fame in the state of Oklahoma. In his 51st year of radio, Mr. Al Eschbach. And this show's known as the dominant
29: duo.
0: Where are you, Al?
29: I'm here at Fire Lake Casino, right here in the heart of Shawnee, Oklahoma.
0: We've got it covered, don't we?
29: Absolutely. No doubt about it. I mean, nice out there today, huh?
0: Yeah, boy, I tell you what, Al. Julie and I went to the fair today at like 11 o'clock, and the sun was behind the clouds, and there was a breeze, and I am telling you, Al, it was beautiful. I mean, perfect. And then about 12:30 or so, the sun started shining, got a little bit hotter, and I said, okay, I got to get the heck out of this. But it was beautiful at 11 o'clock, dude. I walked like a little over two miles with my cane. How about that, huh?
29: When are you ready to throw your cane away?
0: Probably next week, I think. I'm worried because if my leg goes one specific way, it hurts horrifically still. And so I'm just trying to keep it where it's supposed to be. So I will tell you this, OU Texas, I'll be getting it after. You and I will be getting after it.
29: That's in 2 weeks. Can you believe that?
0: It's hard to believe.
29: Or two weeks.
0: From tomorrow, Saturday. 3 weeks.
29: Yeah, Saturday. Yeah.
0: No, 2 weeks. It's
29: no, 2 weeks.
0: And off week and
29: yeah,
0: off, yeah, 2 weeks
29: yeah,
0: from Saturday.
29: 2 weeks. 2 weeks.
0: I know. And I love what Al does, Tony, all the time. After the game on Saturday, Al's going to tell me we're a third of the way this season. I love when Al does that. He's been doing that to me for years, so I did it to him the other day. Didn't I?
29: Now, it'll be more than third. It'll be almost halfway.
1: Almost halfway is right.
29: It'll be 5 out of 12. It'll be 5 out of 12.
0: Wait a minute. Tomorrow's the fourth game, isn't it?
29: Tomorrow.
0: What are you guys talking about? It's a fourth game.
29: Okay.
0: Texas
29: That's
0: is the
29: right.
0: fifth game.
29: Four. It.
0: Boy, you and Tony.
29: Yeah, it's 5 out of 12. That's it. 5 out of 12. That's will be 5 out of 12.
0: I was talking about tomorrow. I said. I mean, Saturday after.
29: Oh yeah, yeah, yeah, yeah, yeah, yeah. Saturday will be. Yeah, Saturday.
0: Yeah, Saturday.
29: Too.
0: Yeah, of course. Yeah. No, you're right. And then after the Texas game, it'll be absolutely.
29: Kentucky, we halfway. Kentucky, we halfway through the season.
0: I know it. Kentucky. Boy, that looks like an interesting game now. Let's see what they do in these next two, I guess.
29: Yeah, who does Kentucky play? You got your Bible there?
0: You know what? It's unbelievable. I forgot my Bible in the car. Tony, please help
29: Kentucky.
0: Us. Kentucky. Who's now, Kentucky?
29: Oh, I gonna make
0: you know what?
29: Tony.
0: There's a really, you know, there's a really good game that J-Mo brought up, and he's right on the money. You know what's a really good, a quiet, under-the-radar game tomorrow? Missouri at Mississippi State.
29: Ooh, that's a Friday night game?
0: No, I don't know if it's Friday night. I said it's under the radar that no one's
29: talking about. Okay, it's this weekend, you're saying?
0: Yeah, this weekend. Yeah, nobody's talking
29: about
0: nobody. The game. But let me
29: nobody's talking about that. Nobody.
0: If Mississippi State wins, Al, they'll be 2-0 in the league. Anybody want us to talk about that? How about that?
29: That's.
0: What do you got, Tony? Kentucky.
1: South Alabama.
0: What? Kentucky plays South Alabama?
1: At 11:45, Jim.
0: And then why don't you keep going? What do they got next after that?
1: Oh, you're looking for the season. Okay, let me turn up here. I'm sorry.
0: No.
1: I'm just trying to get my level set here, man. All right, South Carolina at South Carolina.
29: They could win that.
0: Wow, they could win that.
1: Looks like at home.
0: And then it's OU, right?
1: They got LSU after South Carolina.
0: Oh, and then OU.
1: Yeah. Vanderbilt,
0: wow.
1: Tennessee, Florida, Missouri, Louisville.
0: I'm telling you what now. Kentucky's, they're going to go to a bowl game now.
29: Well, they got to beat Louisville. I don't know if they can beat Louisville.
0: Well, they have to beat South Carolina.
29: Yeah.
0: That would give, they're 3-0, right? Aren't they
29: 3-0? No, they're going to beat Alabama, right?
1: Yes,
0: oh, they
1: 45-17. Yeah, they lost.
29: Yeah, they got killed.
0: Oh, that's right. They were playing them tough. That's right. My bad. Okay, yeah. So they're 2-1, and if, let's say they beat South Alabama, that's 3 wins. They're going to have to beat South Carolina. Yeah, you're right. Maybe not. Yeah, Louisville. Yeah. Okay. They may win 6 games. They got a chance.
29: Well, who else? They got Vanderbilt on the schedule?
0: Yes, they got Vanderbilt. Yeah.
29: Well, they could win, possibly.
0: Well, all I know is that they win. I know Texas A&M might be overrated, but they're still good. And they went into their place and beat.
29: Yeah, that was impressive.
0: Yeah, so you never know what they might do. But, yeah, you and I talked about this earlier in the week. I mean, September 1st, we all thought, OU's got a really tough schedule. Now it's even tougher.
29: It's brutal.
0: South Carolina's probably not as good, but they're as good as you and me. You and I didn't like South Carolina.
29: No,
0: so they're about
29: we don't
0: what
29: like
0: we thought.
29: Sellers like some – like people, like sellers.
0: Yeah.
29: Yeah. But
0: and then obviously,
29: you got to play well against A&M. You got to play well against them.
0: Oh, no doubt. Yeah. You got to have some semblance of offense.
29: That's exactly right. That's, what did you think of the injury report last night? They got Kip Lewis is probable.
0: That helps him immensely because you know what I feel about him. I think he's a big-time player.
29: And they got David Stone as questionable.
0: Guys.
29: Yeah.
0: Well, and then they got the kid from Michigan. What's the kid from Michigan? What's wrong with him?
29: I don't know. I think it's a little thing. I don't know when he got hurt, to be honest with you.
0: I don't even remember him getting hurt. Suddenly he's out every game.
29: He didn't play. Yeah, he didn't play last week, and it might have been a practice thing. I don't remember him getting hurt against Michigan, Jim.
0: I know. So if you have him out and Kip Lewis, you're really short.
29: Yeah, but it looks like Kip Lewis is going to play. So
0: yeah, so Kip Lewis and Heinicke together—that's a tremendous, tremendous tandem right there. I saw a kid on a field that was playing. His name was like Vesta or something. I never even heard it. You know
29: Nesta.
0: What I'm talking about?
29: Nesta.
0: Nesta. What is he? Is he a walk-on?
29: I think he's a youngster. No, he's a scholarship kid.
0: Okay, so he's like a freshman or redshirt. Well, there is no such thing. We don't have to say redshirt ever again, so I'll shut up.
29: Yeah, that's a term we will never use again. Or we will use it,
0: but we forget that it doesn't exist.
29: Hey,
0: yeah, you're right. I mean, there's. You said it a couple weeks ago. There's no such thing as, we'll never hear he's ineligible.
29: Yeah.
0: Right?
29: Yeah.
0: We'll never hear he didn't qualify.
29: No, never.
0: I mean, all these things that we've done for years no longer exist.
29: I would love to know if the NCAA has just dropped entry requirements for athletes. Obviously, they have. I guess if you get into the school, remember, it used to be you had to have higher standards for athletes getting in than you did regular students.
0: Well, and
29: I guess
0: also,
29: that's gone.
0: By the way, Shane said Cole Sullivan has a hamstring injury, happened in practice, so that's unlucky.
29: Okay.
0: Yeah, I think it might be gone, but remember this, too. Remember how Notre Dame had higher standards and all these schools that couldn't get the, remember Notre Dame couldn't get any junior college kids and all that? Is all that stuff gone now, too?
29: It's all gone. Yeah. You never hear anybody becoming eligible or a high school player. Oh, what'd you get in your SAT? I got a 10, but I'm in. ACT. I mean, right?
0: Yeah. Tony, there's a word that I'm going to tell you right now that should no longer be a word. They should take it out. What I want you to do, Tony, is I want you to put into Google and say, what words have they, like, taken out of the dictionary? Okay, Tony? Can you find some? Because this word that I'm getting ready to bring up is no longer used. Student-athlete. There's no such thing. Get rid of it. No such thing anymore.
29: I used that in my class the other day, and I quickly said, no, there's no such thing. So you're right. Yeah, once I said it, I knew.
0: The students laughed? Did they laugh?
29: Yeah, they laughed. Yeah.
1: I was hoping it was going to be snollygoster, but no.
0: No, I'm not talking about it. You know, give me a word that was used like 50 years ago, but they took it out because nobody uses it anymore. You got any of those?
1: Hodad.
0: Hodad.
29: That's an Oklahoma thing, man.
1: Not unless we were surfing around these parts. It's a 1960 slang term for someone who pretends to be a surfer.
29: Oh, really? A hodad?
0: Really? Yeah. Oh, you're a hodad. Okay, what else? You got any more?
1: Frigorific?
0: What?
29: Never heard that.
1: I've never heard this either.
0: That is really stupid.
1: A formal word meaning causing cold or chilling, largely superseded by frigid. Frigorific, I guess.
0: Frigorific. Okay, what else? Anyone, like, make sense?
1: Yeah, I'm going to go with, again, snollygoster.
0: That's in there?
1: Sure, a 19th century political term for a shrewd, unprincipled person.
0: Okay, that's solid. Anything else? I'm trying to think of some words that I haven't heard in a long, long time. Anything?
1: Brabble.
0: Brabble? Now, what does that mean?
1: To argue stubbornly about small, unimportant trifles.
29: Never heard
0: it. So it's like
29: it,
0: babbling... But... And
1: Brabble.
0: Bragging together? Brabble?
1: So.
0: All right, what else? Anything else?
1: This one's a British term, so I don't know if we know. Aerodrome?
0: Aerodrome? What is that? British, is that an airport?
1: British term for an airplane landing field that was replaced in common usage by airport. Very good, yes.
0: Thank you. I watch British shows all the time, so. What else?
1: Let's see. Vitamin G.
0: Vitamin G. What is vitamin G?
1: Seems like we do have a vitamin G that we need every day. An old term for the nutrient that is now universally known as riboflavin.
0: You wow. know what? I think I might remember that when I was young. Riboflavin.
1: What
0: about a great word that is.
1: Crinkum crankum.
0: Crinkum crankum?
29: Basically, never heard of it.
1: When you get high key extra with the details.
0: Oh my gosh, man. This is unbelievable, these words. I knew there'd be some. Anything else?
1: I mean, deliciate?
29: Never deliciate. Heard of it.
0: What's that mean?
1: To delight oneself or indulge in feasting and revels.
29: Wow.
0: Oh, that's great stuff. I like that a lot. You know, I watch all these shows, you know, these English shows. You know what's crazy about them, Al? If you, okay, let's say you're really sick, Al, and your sons come to get you, and they say, where are they going to take you?
29: They're going to say what?
0: If you're really sick and you call your son up and he comes and gets you, and where is he going to take you?
29: To the hospital.
0: Yeah. Over there, they just say hospital. They don't say the hospital. It's so weird.
29: Wow.
0: He went to hospital.
29: My favorite.
0: He went to hospital.
29: Go ahead. My favorite English show of all time was Benny Hill.
0: Yeah. I mean... Benny Hill and I are very connected.
1: You are.
0: Benny Hill and I are connected.
1: Well, what about floppy disk? There's a phrase you don't hear anymore, floppy disk.
0: That's a good one. You're right. That's gone. That no one uses that ever anymore.
1: Right.
0: Why did they call it a floppy disk? They didn't flop.
1: But they kind of did, though. You remember they had a certain sway to them?
0: A little bit, but floppy means it's like really like flopping in the wind.
29: Flopping, that, yeah, right.
1: And then they had the much rigid plastic disc. You remember those? Those were like the hard disc.
0: Yeah, no, I remember that, yeah. If we went to your house right now, Al, when we searched for a disc, what am I trying to say they are? You know what I'm talking about, CD. A CD, like a CD where you put in for a disc that you listen to. Would we find one in your house?
29: You would. Because although, you know what? I might have thrown away a few months ago. So you think so?
0: Okay.
29: I know, because I was in my entertainment room, and I go, why do we have all these discs and everything? So all the CDs. Remember the CDs?
0: Yeah. Oh, I remember them. Absolutely. I bet you any amount of money you come to my house, we're gonna find. We'll find some. Well, no doubt.
29: Yeah,
0: somewhere.
29: I guarantee somewhere in my there are. I mean, I.
0: Now I here's had, one. Would you find an 8-track in your house?
29: Could be.
0: I don't think.
29: I mean.
0: I don't think in my house there would be, because remember I got divorced and then Julie and I, and then when Julie and I met each other, they were already gone, so I don't think I have one of those.
29: So,
0: but it's unbelievable. Yeah, remember, when you've been in a house for a long time, the things that you can find in your house.
29: Well, yeah, I've been in my house, what, 19, it's 30 years, so.
0: I know it.
29: But you know what I was thinking? How music has changed, how we listen to music. Is it not unbelievable?
0: Oh, it's just ridiculous.
1: It is, but it's so cyclical, though. It comes back around, man. I read something the other day, and I looked it up just now. CDs are making an unexpected comeback. U.S. sales jumping 16% in the first half of this year.
0: So people still have CD
29: players?
0: Like players?
1: Yes.
0: So you can buy a CD player?
1: I'm sure. We have Amazon for that kind of thing.
0: Well, you know, that's similar to all three of my children. Actually, two of the three have a tape, you know, a record player.
1: Oh yeah.
0: And they've got
29: records. Play albums.
0: That's right, albums. And like they have James Taylor, and they have Michael Jackson. I mean, yeah, they got all these records that they play nowadays. So there's a lot of youngsters that do that.
1: But the CDs were always cheaper.
0: No doubt. I loved CDs. Love
29: the album covers are really cool.
0: Oh, no doubt.
1: You trade something for something, you know, with that.
29: I mean,
1: that
0: you're right.
29: What was the Abbey Road? Remember Abbey Road, the cover to Abbey Road?
0: Of course I do. Yeah, walking
29: man.
0: Across that.
29: Yeah,
0: walking across
29: yeah,
0: the road.
29: Yeah, yeah.
0: And that's right by that studio where they did it. And by the way, my man Kit Wakely, who has done the music to my show, he has been in that studio three or four times, and he was actually in there with Elton John.
29: That was the Apple Studio, right?
0: Apple Studio. That's right, the Apple. Yep. And he's actually been in that studio. So yeah, that's really cool.
29: Yeah,
0: Tony,
29: so many album covers were really, really, especially the Beatles. I mean, my goodness.
0: You know who made really, really cool album covers was the Police.
29: Did they really?
0: Remember Zenyatta Mandata, Tony?
1: I do. That whole record's great.
0: Oh, that thing was awesome, Al. Especially if you were impaired, if you know what I mean, and looked at it. Now, the Pink Floyd did that with their stuff, too, now.
1: You know, though, the Rolling Stones need their due. They had some really abstract record covers, like very rarely appearing later in the years.
0: Yeah. No, some of those bands back then, they knew that people were doing things to make themselves different while they were listening.
29: Psychedelic. So they said, psychedelic covers.
0: Yeah.
29: Yeah.
0: So let's make these things interesting to look at.
29: And well, look at the Temps after Ruffin was there. They did a lot of psychedelic songs.
0: Yes, they did. Psychedelic Shack. That's where it's at.
29: Yeah. Cloud 9.
0: Cloud 9. That's a great
29: song. Yeah.
0: Tony, give us a little bit of Psychedelic Shack real quick, please. Psychedelic Shack. That's where it's at. Yeah, they went through a whole, there for about 4 or 5 years where they did psychedelic songs, Al.
29: You know, it's a great song they did in 1969. I just heard it the other day. And it's after Ruffin was gone. It was when Dennis Edwards joined him. Is I Can't Get Next to You. Where all of them sing in the beginning of that song. And it's unbelievable.
0: Can't fly like a bird in the sky. Hey,
29: yeah, they go, then Kidner comes in.
0: Yeah.
29: Yeah,
0: they
29: we got to hear that,
0: low,
29: that too.
0: And then can live forever if I so desire. Oh, I love that song.
29: That is a great song.
0: Forget Psychedelic Shack, Tony.
29: Yeah,
0: Let's go to that one.
29: Yeah.
0: Yeah. This one.
29: I Can't Get Next to You.
0: This is
29: so
0: great
29: good,
0: song.
29: It's unbelievable. The way
0: the
29: voice
0: really,
29: is.
0: The guy goes really, really high. I can't buy anything.
29: Yeah,
0: oh, man, is that great or what?
29: Yeah.
0: Yeah. Can't get next to you, girl. That's a great song. Yeah,
29: you
0: we didn't play that.
29: I didn't have it on my Spotify. I didn't. Then I heard it.
0: Oh,
29: and I
0: really?
29: Go, it's on my Spotify now. Trust me.
0: Oh, I love that
29: song. It's a great song. It is a great song.
0: And probably the best song maybe that they did after Ruffin left was Papa with the Rolling Stone.
29: Yeah.
0: Yeah, let's play this. Yeah.
29: Here we go.
0: Turn that up, Tony. Great start, too.
29: Here you go.

0: Tony, how can you beat that, man?
1: I like this one much more than Psychedelic Shack.
0: Yeah, Psychedelic Shack is just that they did it because of the time. You know what I'm saying,
1: Talk
0: Tony?
1: About impaired, right? Yeah.
0: Yeah, that's right. Yeah. That's exactly right. A lot of people were making songs at that time trying to get people that were impaired.
2: And yeah, Cloud
0: they,
2: Nine.
0: So they jumped in. Yeah, they yeah. jumped in. That's right. Yeah. Oh, I'm so glad you brought that song up, Al.
2: Oh, that
0: I
2: is so good.
0: They're amazing, man. They might I mean, they got to be like top 5-10 band of all time. Man.
2: Oh, no I'm doubt. Just, they're their sound is unbelievable. Hey, you know, during the game day when Louis just cranks those songs up on Campus Corner, those people we played attempts, those people like it, man.
0: Yeah, no, you're right. We're gonna have to play. We're gonna have to have him play that next time.
1: Absolutely. How many times this season, Al, have you admonished Louis about his music selections on campus?
2: You know what? He's been pretty good. I think only a couple of times. He's been really good. He plays Al music. He's playing 60s stuff and 70s stuff.
0: Right or 70s yeah, he's learning. He's learning it. He's doing a good job.
2: Yeah.
0: 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I'm here today at the Grand Casino Hotel and Resort in Shawnee. Al, tell them where you are.
2: Right here at Farley. Not far from you. And they got Friday Night Lights getting a tailgate package away on Saturdays. Really, really big time. So come on out. Check it out right here at Farley Casino.
0: We'll come right back and talk to the legend. This show's known as the Dominant
2: Duo.
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0: Yeah, this is a song. This is a band from England that came over. And Tony said that this guy passed away, huh, Tony?
1: Yeah, his name was Peter Byrne, died at the age of 74 after a brief illness. Kind of a bummer. Naked Eyes is the group.
0: That's right, Naked Eyes. Yeah, they were one of those that came from England, Al, that wasn't huge. They were just kind of the step down, right, Tony?
1: Okay.
0: They weren't the really big ones.
1: They had that song, Promises, and then they did a Bacharach song, that Always Something There to Remind Me. That was their other
0: band. There is always something there to remind me. Yeah, yeah. Yeah, that's a good song. I'm here today at the Grant Casino Hotel and Resort in Shawnee. Al Eschbeck is at Fire Lake Casino in downtown Shawnee. Brand new over there. It's beautiful. And this show's known as the Dominant Duo. Yeah, Al, I got to tell you that this weekend is a really, really good college football week.
2: It's a great weekend. I mean, it is a tremendous weekend.
0: Yeah. I think that there's going to be a lot of we're going to learn about a lot of teams, and frankly, as we talked about yesterday, you know, the daggone Oklahoma State and West Virginia game is a team could really push themselves. West Virginia and Oklahoma State.
2: I think what we're going to learn this weekend is like, not this weekend, during the season, one team that you think is going to win is going to lose, and it's going to be psychotic, like. Like Oklahoma State could win this weekend and lose next week, or win this weekend, lose next.
0: Good point.
2: I think what we've seen thus far is unpredictability. I mean, it's
0: no doubt,
2: right?
0: No doubt. Totally agree with you. Yeah, totally agree with you. Like you know what's on at 11 a.m. Al, right off the bat. We're by the way, I'm coming
2: Tennessee
0: on old show.
2: Yeah, Texas and Tennessee.
0: I know it. Texas and Tennessee.
2: What,
0: right off.
2: What
0: the
2: do we
0: bat.
2: Got? What do we got tomorrow night?
0: It's my boy, Sagapulitelli.
2: Who they play?
0: Against now, Clemson.
2: Okay, out there at Cal.
0: Out there at right? Cal. Yeah, 9:30 p.m. Now, that'd be perfect. Yeah. You go to Othello's and you'll get home and you can watch the game. You know, Northwestern's at Indiana tomorrow night.
2: You know who's the offensive coordinator at Northwestern?
0: Oh, I think you told me. Who is it?
2: Brian Kelly.
0: That's right, Brian Kelly. That's right. And, you know, Northwestern's not bad.
2: They scored 41 on Colorado last week.
0: Yeah, they're not bad. Indiana's giving them – see, listen to this. Indiana's at home now, and they're only giving 20 and a half.
2: Wow.
0: I mean, usually other teams, they'd be giving a whole bunch more. But I'm interested to see Clemson against Cal and Sagapulitelli. Clemson's favored by 1.5. And then, Saturday we got Texas and Tennessee. It was just fascinating game. Let me see if there's Wake Forest at Louisville is not a terrible game at 11. Let me see here. Colorado at Baylor.
2: I saw somebody on CBS lock Baylor as their lock of the week.
0: Oh, really?
2: It's at 6.5. Is it at 6.5 still?
0: 9.5.
2: Okay, 9.
0: Baylor's 9.5, yeah. And then we come up to 1 o'clock, Notre Dame at Purdue. That's terrible. Purdue
2: terrible
0: just
2: game.
0: Stinks. Okay, 2:30. Mississippi at Florida.
2: Florida,
0: obviously,
2: OU, Georgia.
0: Iowa, Michigan. That's a good game.
2: That's
0: It'll
2: a good
0: be a
2: game.
0: Boring game.
2: Hey, the one that hit this locked was the under on Iowa. It was.
0: Yeah, you know what it is?
2: 16
0: you know
2: and a half. 16 and
0: oh,
2: a half.
0: Just on him. Yeah, but you know what it is for the game?
2: What?
0: 38.5. By the way, it's Chip Kelly, not Brian Kelly. Chip Kelly.
2: Okay, yeah, Chip Kelly. I mean, yeah.
0: That's okay. I mix those dudes up all the time. Okay, let's see what else we got. New Mexico is going to New Mexico State. We'll see how good New Mexico is to go on the road in a rivalry. Now here's a big one at 2:30, Al. No one's going to think. Boise State at Western Michigan. I'm telling you, that's a great game right there, man. Boise's favored by 7 at Western Michigan. Gosh, that seems like a lot, doesn't it?
2: What did Western Michigan do after they played Michigan?
0: I mean, I'll tell you right now, they beat somebody. Let me look at their schedule here. Western Michigan. Okay, come on, daggone it. Give me something here. Here we go. Standings. Look at the standings. Western Michigan beat. They beat Monmouth 49-14. And then they beat Rice at Rice 28-21, which some will say, but going on the road against a team that's much bigger than them, I mean, that's not terrible. So, yeah, now they play Boise State, and then they start their league with Buffalo and all those teams. They're probably going to win that league. They're picked to win the league.
2: Interesting.
0: I mean, if they go, let me tell you something now. If they win that league and go 11-1, and their only loss is to Michigan, which we all think was a win, I'm telling you,
2: they'll
0: man.
2: Get they'll get in.
0: They'll get in.
2: I mean.
0: And a MAC team has never gotten in. All right, let's keep looking here. We got TCU and UCF. That's a bad game.
2: What time is Missouri and Mississippi State?
0: I'm looking right now here. Let's see. Vanderbilt at Auburn is at 3:15. Wisconsin at Penn State. That's not a terrible game. All right, here we go. We're getting into the later games now. Central Miami, South Carolina at Alabama, 6 o'clock. Of course, OSU, 6 o'clock. Kansas State, Cincinnati, 6 o'clock. Texas A&M at LSU, 6:30. Jeez. Oregon at USC, 6:30.
2: That's a great game. That's a great game.
0: It really is. Missouri at Mississippi State, 6:45. I mean, this is a great weekend.
2: Wow. You know, this is a tremendous weekend. Yeah, there are some really fascinating matchups.
1: That Tulsa-Arkansas game looks pretty good, too.
2: Tulsa-Arkansas.
0: Which one?
1: Tulsa,
0: yeah,
1: Arkansas.
0: Listen, let me tell you something. That's at 7 o'clock. You're exactly right. And that line, Arkansas started at 9.5, and it's been bet down to 7.
2: Wow.
0: So let me tell you something. If Tulsa goes in there and wins, I mean, they're undefeated. I mean, they'll be 4-0, and have beaten OSU and Arkansas.
2: That's
0: Arkansas, man. They're bad too. I mean,
2: they're terrible. They are horrible. I mean,
0: don't know what can they do. What can they do? I mean, I just
2: name
0: don't know.
2: Name a good coach. How about that? Wouldn't that be a nice start?
0: Well, you're right, but this guy people really think is good, right?
2: He did a really nice job. Arkansas fans didn't want him.
0: Yeah, well, Arkansas fans think that, like, but Bob Stoops should come
2: They're less hired. Morris was a bad hire.
0: Bielema.
2: Bielema, I mean.
1: They haven't been good since Houston Nutt, man.
0: You're right. That's my boy, Houston Nutt.
2: Well, when was Petrino there?
0: Petrino, that's the last. That's right. Petrino was good. And then he took the girl and he wrecked on his thing and everything. Yeah.
2: Yeah.
0: Yeah. But, no, yeah, no, it's. I don't know, man. They should go get some young stud, I guess. I don't know what.
2: That's exactly right, Jim. Get some young stud. Take a chance on somebody. I said it told me everything when Lashley at SMU, a former Arkansas guy, said no, I don't want any part of the program.
0: I know that you're right. He went. Let's think about that, people, just for a second. He wanted to stay at SMU instead of going to Arkansas. You know, I mean, think about that.
2: Now,
0: that's crazy.
2: Although, when you really think about it, you go, smart decision.
0: You're right.
2: Conference you can win, or you want to go to the SEC? I don't think so.
0: Arkansas, and I think we both said it way back when, they should have never gone into the SEC back then. They should have gone into the Big 12, and they could have developed their program. But the minute they got into the SEC, they just got their teeth kicked in. Now, I will say, as my boy Tony said, Houston Nutt, my former roommate, he did some nice things there.
2: Look, if Mississippi State can win, Arkansas should be able to win. Arkansas is a better job than Mississippi State.
0: I could not agree with you more.
2: I mean, or Kentucky.
0: I could not agree with you more. Arkansas should not be last in the league. That's the truth.
2: No.
0: Yeah.
2: They hired Sam Pittman, a guy we love, but no. Make the right hire.
1: Here's Arkansas Jeremy on the text line here. You guys don't know what you're talking about. Lashley will be our next coach. He didn't want to come yet.
0: Okay.
2: What?
1: Lashley.
0: He said that Lashley's going to be their next coach. He didn't want to come yet. Okay. All right. We'll see. I mean, Jeremy's a good dude. He's not a psycho, so we'll see what happens.
2: Why would Lashley turn him down now?
0: But listen, whether he is or not, don't say that we don't know what we're talking about, because everything we're saying is true.
2: Yeah, okay? Lashley said no to Arkansas. He said you have to stay at SMU.
0: And they're hiring bad people.
2: Yeah.
0: You know how we've said, you and I have decided that we're not going to tell people anymore that it's a good fit? But the one person we said that was a bad fit was Bielema. Because you're not going to go into that league at Arkansas and run the ball at people. Remember?
2: Yeah.
0: Yeah, so, I mean, I'm not ripping on Jeremy, but, dude, we're just telling the truth.
2: Yeah.
0: You guys, your program is falling apart. And we'll see.
2: And again,
0: we'll see
2: if I'm Lashley, I don't want no part of the SEC. I can win the ACC.
0: Well,
2: you know I can win. Yeah. And you know what? If they go to 24 teams, I get a better chance getting in the tournament from SMU than I do at Arkansas.
0: No doubt. Not even close. Not even close. Yeah. 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
0: Here it is. Houston, not Petrino. John L. Smith, interim. Bielema, Chad Morris, Sam Pittman. Now this guy. I mean, come on. I mean, sorry. Bring in a star.
2: Bring in a star. That's exactly right.
0: Yeah. I'm at the Grand Casino Hotel and Resort in Shawnee. Beautiful hotel, spa, restaurants. They got it all here. Come on out. And don't forget, Gretchen Wilson, big time singer, going to be here October 17th. Barry Trammell's going to join us next. This has been the award-winning Dominant
2: Duo.
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8: I would love to see how many of the leftists who are saying, oh, we need to cut off these defensive weapon systems to Israel, would be horrified if we did the same thing vis-a-vis Ukraine. 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Square that circle for me without an egregious double standard being applied to the Jewish state. 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In fact, I think it's the whole point.
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2: We're back. I'm here today at the Grand Casino. Al Eschbach is at the wonderful Fire Lake Casino, and we're joined now by Mr. Barry Trammell, and this show's known as the Total
3: Dominance
4: Hour.
2: Tram, how you doing today?
4: Well, I'm doing all right. I am driving through the Mississippi Delta.
2: Oh!
4: And Memphis.
2: So you're on your way to Georgia.
4: Georgia is on my mind.
3: You should have took the midnight train. You should have took the midnight train there.
4: If there was a train to Georgia, I might have taken it. I may take the train to Dallas in 2 weeks.
2: I'm leaving on that midnight train to Georgia.
0: Do you guys know Athens is the home of the B-52s and REM?
2: I knew that it was the B-52s. I did not know that it was the... I got to say something, Tony. If you do more research, I think there's more.
0: Oh, I'm
2: Athens,
0: sure.
2: Georgia... Athens, Georgia is like the little Seattle, believe it or not. There are so many bands from Athens, Georgia. It's crazy. Yeah, it really is cool.
3: How many miles is Athens from Atlanta, Barry? 30, 40?
4: 60 or 70.
3: Okay, more than that then. Okay.
2: And let me ask you, Tram, what's the total? What's the total from here?
4: I think it was 840, something like that. It's almost the exact. It's almost exact as Knoxville. Almost.
2: Okay. So, very good. Hey, before we get into some other things, I got to bring something up that drives me crazy. Louis brought it up early in the week to me, and then I've heard other people talk about it. Can you explain to me, people, how in the world that the Atlanta Falcons are on three consecutive weeks on national TV? Can anybody explain that? Three consecutive weeks. They're on tonight. They're on Sunday night, and then they're on Monday night. Now, can you guys explain that to me?
4: It was, first of all, two things. One, the answer is no. It was idiotic scheduling. I don't know. But now, but the last game, I think that's the Ravens on a Monday night, I think.
2: Right. Yeah, I think you're right.
4: I mean,
2: yeah.
4: A Sunday night, Ravens on Sunday night can be flexed. The new package, you can start flexing games as early as week five. So they can back out of that. Pretty quick
2: well, they
4: if
2: better.
4: They want to.
2: But Al,
4: would agree.
2: Who in their right mind this summer or spring thought that Atlanta was going to be good?
3: No one.
2: I mean, that's just, I guess why.
3: I can't believe it. I mean.
2: Because of Bijan Robinson or something? I mean, my gosh. I saw them, they should have beat the Steelers because the Steelers are bad, but I saw them lose to the Steelers. They're terrible. They're ridiculous.
3: You got Penix playing tonight. I think Penix is starting.
2: Well, that's good, yeah. I might try to watch a little bit of him. I kind of like him, but I don't know. We'll see. We'll see if he's any good.
4: Yeah, that's
2: we'll
4: terrible.
2: We'll see if he's
4: that's
2: any good.
4: That's terrible.
3: Yeah, just a bad game.
4: Some people might watch Coastal Carolina Liberty.
2: Yep. You might be right. Hey, Tram, this is a great weekend for college football, is it not?
4: Well, it's set up that way.
2: Well, yeah, I mean, you can't make the games be good, but they look good, don't they?
4: Right. Yeah. It certainly is a lot of must-see games, mostly in the SEC, but some other places too. I can think of about four others. I mean... two good ones in the Big Ten.
2: Oregon, USC.
4: Yeah, and Iowa at Michigan.
2: And then, of course, you love the little guys. Western Michigan hosting Boise State.
4: Oh, that's a good one. That's at Kalamazoo. Is that a night game?
2: Yes.
3: Well, yeah, yes. And Jim brought up one that no one's talking about is Missouri and Mississippi State.
4: Oh, yeah, that's right. That's exactly right. Yeah.
2: Isn't that a great
4: OSU at West Virginia.
2: Well, we know
3: that. Yeah, OSU at West Virginia.
2: Yeah.
4: Guys,
2: yeah. Tram,
4: I promise
2: Tram,
4: I would do this.
2: I'm just going to say, if Mississippi State wins, they're going to be 2-0 in the league, Tram.
4: Yeah, they got them a ball team. You know,
2: and they got them a quarterback.
4: We think of them historically as very, very bad, but they've actually, for the last 30 years, had a lot of good football.
2: Jackie Sherrill did a nice
4: sort of
2: job.
4: Got them straightened out, and yeah. Dan Mullen did a wonderful job.
2: And so did Mike
4: so
2: Leach.
4: So they've had some, and Leach did a solid job. Yeah, they've had nice teams. So, in fact, I think since in the last 30 years, I think they got a better record than Ole Miss.
2: They
4: pretty
2: might.
4: Sure of it.
2: And
3: what about Arkansas? They got a better record than Arkansas too?
4: I would have guessed they do, but I don't know. Arkansas had some big time years. You know, they made the SEC title game once or twice.
2: Houston,
4: of course, Mississippi State made it.
2: They fumbled the ball. If the quarterback wouldn't have fumbled the ball, they were going to be in the national championship game with Houston Nutt. Remember that?
3: Oh, what was that? What was the quarterback?
2: Warner or Dorn? Not Dorner. That's my boy Johnny
4: Sterner.
2: Dorner. Something like that. Sterner.
4: Clint Sterner.
2: Clint Sterner. Nice job, Tram. Yep, that's exactly right. Remember, he fumbled the ball
4: in
2: late
4: Waco.
2: In the game.
4: Against Tennessee. I was in Waco. I was waiting for an OU or OSU game against Baylor when that game was on, and that happened.
2: Yeah.
4: Yep, that was wild.
2: Yeah, no, Houston, let me tell you something. Houston Nutt was very underrated. He did a great job out at Utah State and Boise State, right? Houston did a good job. I was going to say, Tram.
4: Yeah, he did.
2: To both you guys, listen to this. Mississippi State was one of the notorious cheaters. So
4: now
2: that you can do it legally, yeah, I mean, that means that you can obviously, you know, now they got money. They got money that they can use legally now. Oh, yeah, they cheated down there like you could not believe. Absolutely. That down with Cheryl and them? Absolutely. They're one of the big ones.
4: Jackie Cheryl?
2: Oh, yeah. By the way, I'm just being told here that my man Houston was 3-time SEC Coach of the Year.
4: Wowzer beans.
2: Huh? Yeah, and we didn't even bring up Texas going to Tennessee for the first time ever.
4: Well, yeah, and Ole Miss Florida is a great game.
2: Yes,
5: yeah.
2: It is.
5: Yeah, I mean,
2: I think Florida's going to beat them, by the
4: A&M
2: way,
4: at LSU, lose town type game.
2: Yeah, A&M is, you're right, lose that and you're done.
3: What's the spread on that? How much is LSU favored by? 3?
2: I think it's right at the 3 mark, I believe. While we're looking for it, Al, tell us quickly about the great casino.
3: Okay, you got to come out here. They got giving away on Saturdays a tailgate package. Unbelievable TV set, grill. It is big, big time. Come out and earn your entries. What's going on at the Grand, Jim?
2: Oh, they got everything you want out here. The craps table is open right now. Boy, we got some beautiful dogs out here right now. Look like they are some police dogs. They're just gorgeous. And he's just sitting there. He's not looking at me, so that makes me feel good. We got anything you want, though. Beautiful hotel, spa, everything. It's an OG&E break. We'll come back with two legends, Mr. Al Eschbeck, Mr. Barry Trammell. This show's known as The Total
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1: 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It's countdown to kickoff on the road from the Thunderbird Casino in Norman as the Animals get you ready for kickoff. 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
3: And we are back. Back with the show known in Midland as the Total
2: Dominance
4: Hour.
3: I'm here at Fire Lake Casino in Shawnee. Jim not far from me at the Grand. Barry, some games this weekend that are just fascinating. And I was telling Jim earlier, I think you touched on it a day or two ago. There's a lot of parity going on right now, it would seem to me, in college football.
4: Yeah, you can... You know, the games that I look at that show that are Kentucky at A&M so far. You know, Auburn, Florida, even though that's two new coaches and two new situations, they both have great optimism. Played a great game last week. Nobody knew what was going to happen. It's a good game. People can turn things around quickly, and you also can get better even if you don't want to change coaches. You can get better quickly because of the portal. There's a lot of different ways to win, and people are using it, and we're seeing it, you know. I mean, is there a better example than Oregon and Oklahoma State?
2: Yeah.
4: I mean, 69-3 one year.
2: Yeah.
4: 31-39 the next.
2: No, you're right. And Oklahoma State had 88 new players. I mean, I said that to you guys like a month ago. That's the best thing about, everybody cries about the portal and all this stuff, but the best thing about it is you can get better quick. And then, of course, the great example all the time is Indiana, 2 years, winning the national championship. I mean, are you kidding me? I mean, I can see that happen with Bob Stoops at OU. I can see it with Tressel at Ohio State. I can see it with Urban Meyer at Florida, and that's before all of this. But for Indiana to ever do that, that's incredible. Because is it fair to say that Indiana was close to Kansas State when Bill Snyder came in? Close?
3: I don't think so. They've been the ball.
2: Not that bad.
4: But it was bad, though. But it was bad. Let's not really pretend bad. It wasn't bad.
3: Yeah.
4: Let's not pretend it wasn't good. It was good. It was bad.
2: Yeah, we talked about that the other day on the air. I mean, before he came to Kansas State, they won three games in 4 years. Kansas State did.
3: Well, and remember, this happening. They would come to OU when OU was supposed to go there. I mean.
2: Right. For money.
4: Yeah, OU bought their home money. Games a couple of times.
3: Yeah.
2: Was it their own? Let me ask you guys, was it the only good year they had was when Dickey redshirted all those guys and the next year they went to a bowl game? Was that the only good year they'd ever had, or was there another one?
4: Not
3: well,
4: ever.
3: Well, before
4: ever.
3: That, they had in the late 60s. So, and early.
4: Yeah, 69 and 70.
3: Yeah.
4: 69
3: Uh-oh. Okay, we're going to Reddit cell hell there somewhere.
2: He might be in hillbilly land right now.
3: Yeah, that's what I say. I might be in. They had Len Dickey there at quarterback.
2: Yeah,
3: Len Dickey.
2: Len Dickey. Yeah, Darryl Ray, and Darryl Ray Dickey was the one who did it when they went. Well, what year would that have been? 80.
3: Well, Darryl Ray Dickey was Jimmicky's son.
2: That's right. Darryl Ray Dickey. That's right. That was the year. Remember, the year before that, he redshirted like 45 guys.
3: Yeah, yeah.
2: And then the next year they had a good team. Yeah.
3: No. Nope.
2: Got Tran back.
21: Yeah. Okay. Yeah, and by good team, you mean they went to the Independence Bowl.
2: That's right. Exactly. For them, that was unbelievable.
21: Yeah. So, but yeah, there's no excuse for people. If you're bad, you're bad. But people don't have to stay that way. Vanderbilt's another great example. We would be building statues to Charles Lee at Vanderbilt if it wasn't for Indiana. When they won 10 games last year.
2: I know it. And almost beat Texas. Almost won 11.
21: Almost beat Texas. That's exactly right.
2: So, let
21: you know
2: me ask
21: what?
2: You guys,
21: I'm not sure. They might have won 11.
2: Jim Dickey and Lynn Dickey brothers?
21: No. No relation.
2: They're not related Darryl, at all?
21: No.
3: No. Jimmy Dickey.
21: Darryl Dickey.
2: Yeah, Darryl Ray Dickey was Jim Dickey's son, but Lynn Dickey was not related to Jim Dickey.
3: No.
21: No.
2: Boy, isn't that weird?
3: No.
2: That's really weird, isn't it?
21: Yeah, Jim Dickey was in Norman in
3: 1969. Yeah. Good guy.
21: Bob Jr. used to talk about running around Owen Field and practice field with Darryl Dickey growing up in Norman. Yeah, Lynn Dickey was just a guy. Wasn't he from the upper Midwest somewhere, Wisconsin or someplace? Or I can't remember.
3: I think.
21: Al, do you remember? I don't remember. But
3: we got Blaine. Texas is back down to 3 plus 3.5 versus 10, -3.5 versus Tennessee.
21: That's going to be a fun game. And old Heupel's a good coach. He really is
3: a good coach. Absolutely.
2: You know what, guys? I would pick Tennessee to win that game if they didn't have a true freshman playing quarterback.
21: Yeah, that's not a bad.
2: I just think, Al, you know, Al, listen, we can say all we want about Texas Arch Manning. Their defense is good.
3: Yeah, absolutely good. Absolutely.
2: And you're
3: right,
2: Ohio State went up and down the field, but they're Ohio State. They got the best.
3: Yeah.
2: They got one of the best wide receivers that's ever played. Did you see that he passed? He became the all-time receiving leader at Ohio State? Do you know some of the names on that list? Tony, do me a favor, will you, Tony? Pull up all-time receiving leaders at Ohio State. You want to hear some names, fellas? I mean, this is...
3: It's like running backs at
2: OU. It's like running backs at OU, Al.
3: Where's Paul Warfield from?
2: Syracuse,
21: Paul Warfield.
2: Was he played at Syracuse, Paul
3: no,
2: Warfield?
3: No, I don't think so.
2: Okay.
3: Is he from
21: Ohio State? Been Ohio State.
3: I think he's from Ohio State.
21: He might have been Ohio State.
3: Paul Warfield
21: was great.
3: Great player. Yeah. I mean, a great player.
2: Oh, he was unbelievable, yeah. With Bob Greasy? Yeah, great. Tony, you got it?
0: I'm trying. This computer's maddening.
2: No problem. Whenever you get it, just let us know. They've had some receivers.
0: Okay.
2: You remember the kid a few years ago? His name was Darryl Boston. He never became a real good pro. Remember him, guys? David Boston. Okay, so you got it, Tony. Go. Just list the top 10 real quick.
0: All right, starting at 1, Jeremiah Smith, Amika Egbuka.
2: Egbuka, he's unbelievable.
3: Really good.
0: Michael
3: really good.
0: Jenkins.
2: Jenkins, he was good.
0: Chris Olave.
2: Olave, he's incredible.
21: He was great. He was great.
0: David Boston. Marvin Harrison Jr.
2: Yep.
0: Devin Smith.
2: Okay.
0: Gary Williams.
2: I don't know him.
0: Chris Carter,
3: my God.
2: And they didn't throw the ball much back when Chris Carter was there.
3: Well, you're right. I don't think they threw the ball a lot when Warfield was there either.
2: No, probably not.
3: Because Woody Hayes was coaching.
2: Yeah, they were just running the ball. Them and Michigan were just beating each other up, remember?
0: They had Santonio Holmes, right?
2: Santonio Holmes is another one. I mean, you go down that list, Tram. They have some wide receivers now.
21: Yeah, they've been great. I don't know why. Doesn't make a lot of sense. They don't have a history of, you know, a 50, 60, 70-year tradition of throwing the ball around. It's cold weather, but they do have it, no doubt about it.
3: And they don't have a great tradition of great quarterbacks, do they?
21: No, they don't.
2: Not really.
3: Arch Schliester. I'll take that.
2: Kirk Herbstreit played there.
21: When they win national titles, it's usually with just so-so quarterbacks. Rex Kern.
3: Will Howard.
2: Didn't Rex Kern go to the NFL and play defensive back?
21: That's exactly right. Just like Jack Meldrum. Exactly right.
2: I cannot believe that name. I haven't heard Rex Kern's name in probably 40-something years, I'll bet.
21: Yeah.
2: That's crazy.
0: I'll give you the top five here. J.T. Barrett, C.J. Stroud, Bobby Hoying, Art Schlitter.
2: Schlitter.
0: Terrell Pryor, Greg Fry, Joe Germain, Troy Smith.
3: Yeah, I mean.
2: Yeah. No, they're not superstars.
3: Great receivers. Yeah. They're not great quarterbacks. Well, I thought Pryor was going to be better in the NFL than he turned out
2: to
3: be.
2: I did, too. No, Arch Schlitter would be able to give you a bet if you wanted to bet something. He could help you with that.
21: Yeah. You know, when they have a quarterback, he's not that great in college. Mike Tomczak spent a lot of time in the NFL, but he didn't, you know, he didn't do a whole lot at Ohio State.
3: Mm-hmm. Yeah,
21: and you know they won the 14 national championship with a third team quarterback, because that's a year prior. Didn't Pryor get
3: hurt?
21: Kicked off,
3: was hurt.
21: Got
2: the big huge
21: or
2: guy.
21: Whatever.
2: What was his name?
21: And they,
3: yeah, that big huge guy. Right,
21: Cardale Jones.
2: Cardale Jones.
3: Yeah, Cardale Jones. My
2: that's
3: goodness,
2: right. Cardale Jones.
21: He was third team because J.T. Barrett got hurt.
2: That's right. Their third-team quarterback. You're right. That was absolutely crazy. Yeah. Well, I'm ready for some of the Big Ten games to come. What do you guys think? I like Oregon against USC. I think everybody's thinking that USC's been playing great, although they didn't play great against
3: Rutgers.
2: They're
3: bad against Rutgers. Really bad.
2: Yeah, but I think people are all now down on Oregon. I think that Oregon's athletes on offense could do some things against that defense. Who you guys like in that game?
3: I like the over. I like the over.
2: I'm with you, Al. I like the over, too. And I'll tell you, another game I like the over in is West Virginia, Oklahoma State.
3: I like the over in that game also.
2: But both of them are high. They're in the 60s.
3: And I like the under in OU, Georgia, big time.
21: You know,
2: yeah, I don't know.
21: You know what I think's underrated is OSU's defense.
2: Well, we'll see. We're going to see
21: here's
2: to
21: the
2: this
21: problem.
2: Week.
21: Listen,
2: you might be
21: deal.
2: Right. Okay.
21: The defense actually played pretty good against Tulsa. The offense was the problem at Tulsa. And against Oregon, a couple of those interceptions set up Oregon on short fields. So it's not like that was a legitimate 31 they hung on the Cowboys.
3: It did help. They knew what the plays were going to come.
2: That's the thing, Tram, for me. I want to see them play against somebody like Hawkins where they don't know what's coming. I just think that meant a lot. And I know, Tram, you don't agree with me on that, but let's see. If they go up there and hold Hawkins to 20 points or something on the home floor, I'll go crazy about that. I just want to see it one more time, Tram. Is that fair?
21: Yeah, it's fair. Yeah, I mean, I'd want to see it more than that, probably. But I just think so far they've been far better than we had any reason to believe they would be.
2: Yeah. By the way, we forgot about Joey Galloway at Ohio State, too.
21: Young
3: Joey
21: Joe
3: Galloway.
21: Galloway.
3: Oh, my goodness.
2: He was great, too.
3: He really was great. He was really, really, really good. Yeah, that the USC-Oregon game is a big, big, big game, especially for Oregon. It's massive for Oregon.
2: Well, and I read did you guys read that article today on ESPN where they were interviewing Lincoln Riley?
3: No,
21: I did
3: what
21: not.
3: Do you have to say? What did LR
2: you should
3: say?
2: Read it, man. He just, I don't know. Every time I just see the words that are coming out of his mouth, I feel like I want to punch him, but that's just me. No, he was just saying stuff like, you know, now's the time and this is the best team. And I'm thinking, it's your fifth year, dude. I mean, come on. Nobody gets 5 years nowadays. I mean, so, and then he said some other things in there that were kind of, I don't know, kind of like there were some excuses. And then he said, I'm the best coach I've ever been right now because I've learned a lot. And I guess the guy asked him, if you knew what you knew now when you first started, would it have been better? He goes, oh, no question. I would have been a lot better when I first started. I mean, it just, I don't know. He rubs me the wrong way, Tram. You don't feel like that about me. Go ahead and comment, Tram. Go ahead. I'm sorry. I'll shut up.
21: You're fine. Nobody in Oklahoma is going to feel too good about Lincoln Riley.
2: But I'm not even a fan, Tram.
21: Yeah, but you take things personal pretty easy. So, I mean, that's going
2: right.
21: to happen. But listen, there's not – you said something either you or Al just 20 seconds ago. I mean, it's it's the fifth year. It is time he did something. Now, his year one, when Caleb Williams was a sophomore, I mean, they go to the Pac-12 title game, 11-1, and play Utah. If they win that game, they're going to the college football playoff. And Utah got them, I think it was 43-42. So...
2: And, did USC beat them earlier, or did Utah beat them? Utah beat them twice. Yeah, he could not beat Utah. Beat them the next year, too. But listen, he said in that article that he made a mistake because after that year you're talking about, Cham, he went out and tried to go get a bunch of players. That would have been right at the beginning of the portal, correct?
21: Yeah, early days of the portal.
2: And he said he made a mistake. He said he's always had a background of younger players, but that year he went out because of Caleb Williams, and he made a mistake, and they weren't very good the next year, as good as he thought they would be. That's what he said. So,
21: yeah, I don't know. But they should be better.
2: Is USC up there with the big boys right now as a job? Is USC a big, big boy job now? Is it up there with Georgia and Oklahoma? It is?
3: I think it is.
21: I'd say so, but the one thing that's working against Lincoln, you know, I'm not saying it's desolate, but California football recruiting is not as big of a deal as it used to be. I think the caliber and the number of big-time recruits has slid a little bit, whereas a state like Georgia is coming up fast. I think Georgia has passed California as the breeding ground for college football players.
2: Now, do you think that has something to do, and I'm not trying to be political, people, but 4 million people have left the state in the last 4 years. So do you think it has something to do with that?
21: I doubt it because I don't think your high school football families are the ones leaving necessarily, but I mean, eventually, listen, if they have declining population over the course of time, that will hurt anything that matters to population, because we saw that. That's how the South rose in football. So many people went back to the South over the last 40 years, you know, after the war. Good chunk of the 20th century, so many Southerners moved north. And now, in the last 30, 40 years, we've seen so many people move back. And that's what raised, you know, I like to tell people, one of my favorite geography stories is in 1950, Birmingham and Atlanta were in a race. They were about the same size, and they were in a race to see who would be like the de facto capital of the South. And literally, I mean, Birmingham's about the size of Tulsa. Now Atlanta's the size of Dallas. So Atlanta has just mushroomed and become, you know, an unbelievable urban area. And so those things change. These geographic things change. And the truth is, the South stresses.
3: I think we got.
2: He's getting. Hillbillies are throwing stones at him now. I can hear him coming.
3: Well, but if I'm not mistaken, Jim, I think Lincoln just had the number one recruiting class in the country.
2: No, you're right. No, you've been telling me that, Al. You've been telling me that he's been doing great in recruiting. So, look.
3: So we'll see. It's all on Gary Patterson, Jim. It's all on Gary Patterson. If that defense plays well, they're going to win Saturday. If it doesn't,
2: there's no doubt. There is no doubt that if he could get a defense. So, there's no doubt they're going to score. I mean, Maleva is big time, and Lincoln Riley's one of the best offensive minds in the country.
3: You there, Barry?
21: I'm here. I'm back.
3: Okay. So I just told Jim, USC just had the best recruiting class in the country. So,
21: yeah, and you know, I think they've been funneled some money. I mean, I think the department and the boosters have stepped up and said, let's do it. So that's what you got to do. I'm not begrudging them. I'm saluting them. That's what you have to do these days.
2: I want to end with a negative real quick. You ready, guys? If OU ends up 7, I'm giving them the benefit of the doubt. because there's a lot of people don't know if they got five wins left. But they turned it around last year. If they end 7-5 or 6-6 this year, let's just say for the sake of argument, I'm not saying they are, and it comes out that Brent Venables' buyout is like $50 million, what's going to happen around here? What are people going to be saying?
21: Well, I mean, it doesn't matter what his buyout is. If he goes 6-6, people are going to be saying, get rid of Brent Venables.
3: There's no doubt about that.
2: Well, I hope for him and everybody around here that doesn't happen. But
21: $1 million.
2: Someday, maybe tomorrow, we can look at the schedule and you tell me what's a win. There are some wins, but I don't know.
3: Well, they're favorite in three more games, I think.
2: Right, and that gets them to five, Al.
3: That gets them to five, I think. And a couple other pickles.
2: Right, and they got a chance. I'm not giving up on them. I mean, a lot of people gave up on them last year after Texas, and they won at Tennessee at Alabama.
3: Well, you got to beat Kentucky at home. You got to beat South Carolina. You got to beat A&M. Then you got to go to Mississippi State. You got to go to Florida. You got Texas. I mean,
2: I know.
3: You got to go to Missouri. I mean,
2: yep.
21: Three of the top four ranked teams left. Three of the top
2: That's
21: four.
2: That's right.
3: Yeah. Yeah.
2: If they lose those, the best they can do is 7-5. Think about that. That'd be 8-4. Yes. My bad. That would be 8-4 if they won every other game.
3: It's insane.
2: Crazy.
3: Barry, tell us about Mathis Home.
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1: I've seen some people say the system failed Sheridan Gorman. 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
1: Byron York, chief political correspondent at the Washington Examiner. The recent assassination attempt at the White House Correspondents' Center. Do you think that there has been really meaningful soul-searching or reevaluation in any way of our politics in light of a third attempt to kill the president in the span of less than 2 years?
9: I would say zero. 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
1: Andy McCarthy, longtime federal prosecutor. 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
10: I think this is even more absurd than the first indictment. 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
1: They want failure. 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
1: And we're back. I'm here at Violet Casino in Shawnee. Jim's not far from me at the Grand. It's 5:40, and we are back with a show known on the Trail of Tears as the Total
2: Dominance
1: Hour. How you doing, Dino?
2: Well, doing fine, Big Al. Big Al, this seems like a Friday to me for some reason, but
1: We got a lot of great college games this weekend, Dean.
3: Great weekend.
1: Great college games.
2: I've been paying a little bit of attention to it. I've found myself not breaking down OU Georgia very much for some reason. I'm ready for this one to kind of come and play 60 minutes and then go play again. Number two, now, and then you play number one.
3: Is that because, Dean, you just don't give them a whole bunch of a chance? Or?
2: Yeah, probably that, Jim, because I think anyone who's listened to me knows that I think Georgia just hung the moon. And I think they're scary good. OU goes in not only wobbly offensively, but really injured as well. And the matchup is just not good in any sense. But, you know, I remember before the OSU played Oregon, I was just so confident in what was going to happen in that game. And then just the opposite happened. So anything is possible, but it would have to be something to me on the upset version of that game.
1: It's interesting this weekend in that OU and OSU, they face the top two quarterbacks player rating in the country. Gunnar Stock, the most underrated player in the country, number one. Michael Hawk is number two.
2: Yes.
1: So Gunnar Stockton's unbelievable. Gunnar Stockton, he's so underrated. I don't know why people don't talk about him more, but this cat is really, really good.
2: Oh, man. Yeah, he's the kind of guy I want at quarterback. Yeah, he's just an absolute winner. Kind of guy that, you know the players just absolutely love and respect and would do anything to get a win with that guy running the program. Yeah, just fantastic.
3: You know, it's interesting.
2: I don't see holes on this Georgia team, guys. Al, is why, you know, Oklahoma might, I expect Oklahoma to be improved, but you may not see it against these guys because they're so darn dominant. I mean, is this the week you're going to establish a running game when this is the best run defense? They give up, what, 45 yards, I think it is, Jim, rushing?
3: Yep.
2: Georgia does?
3: Yep.
2: So I mean, there's not really any matchups except Tate Sandell you can throw out there against anyone, and you can win that matchup.
3: I'll tell you this, too. Al and I are so, oh, my gosh, we've been so adamant about this over the years. The old thing of establishing the run, you know, Dean, I mean, it's really nice if you can, but don't beat your head against the wall. I mean, Al and I both agree, Dean, that we think that they should come out and split out and throw the ball right up the bat. And you know what? If you can have some success doing that, Dean, then maybe you can run the ball. Because what happens, you get less people in the box, and you got to block less people, correct? You were a quarterback. You know that.
2: Yeah. You change the numbers by doing it that way. The problem with a team like this, Jim, is that Oklahoma had trouble. You know, if you go back and watch that Michigan game, and I didn't even go back and watch the last one, but OU couldn't get a receiver open. And now that secondary at Michigan's all going to play in the NFL. But if you don't think the Georgia lines up with some hosses back there, just turn on the tape. They will bring pressure and cause problems in getting it off. But, hey, anything that might spark them, because what's happened so far has not been the answer.
1: I don't think Gentry Williams is playing. I don't know what's that. Probably injury. I don't know if that's true or not, but he went there, and, boy, that's something, a career that could have been, would have been, should have been, but injuries really hurt you, injure you, right?
3: Was he good as a freshman or what?
2: Kirby.
1: Oh, my gosh.
2: Kirby spoke very highly. Yeah, it was injuries, that wasn't it, while he was here. Kirby spoke very highly of it. Is it an injury? Because I didn't.
1: I think it has to be. But. It has to be, Dean. So yeah. I mean,
2: yeah. All I know, to that kid's credit and to that school's credit up there at Booker T, they produce some quality kids and some quality athletes and student athletes. These guys, he's a perfect example of it. Kirby couldn't say enough nice things about him, and the people I talked to down in Georgia have said that, told me that ever since he arrived on campus.
3: Now I got to bring something up, Al. Do you know that today is a big, big day? Do you know that?
1: It's Thursday.
3: Al? Dean?
1: Yeah.
3: Do you know that today is a big day?
1: Today's a big day? Why is it a big day?
2: I do.
3: Dino.
2: I do.
3: What happened 49 years ago today, big boy?
2: Well, it looked like we were going down the tubes in
1: Ohio State.
2: Columbus.
1: I was there.
2: We rallied, and Uwe Von Schaumann. Yeah, yeah.
3: But you too, Dean. I mean, give yourself some credit, right?
2: Yeah. Yeah, I do. I mean,
3: Al, Dean's not going to do it. Al, tell everybody what happened.
1: Let me ask you, Dean. How mad were you being a third-team quarterback then?
2: Well, I've never had that. Never had that word attached to it, but there for one day, yeah, that was the case for about.
1: They put a true freshman in. You got to give you. I mean, you did it. I'm sure in your mind you had to be pissed off about the situation.
3: Most of the people listening have no idea. Tell exactly what happened.
1: Thomas Lott was the first team quarterback. Okay, Jay Jimerson, a true freshman, that's when you struggled in the Vanderbilt game, right, Dean? They moved a true freshman ahead of Dean, Jay Jimerson. Love Jay Jimerson, great. His whole family, love the Jimerson family. Then they put Jay in, and Jay couldn't get the job done, then they put Dean in, and Dean played unbelievable and rallied and
3: how many drives? How many drives was it?
1: Golly, Dean!
2: It ended up being the two most important ones that produced the points. We needed a touchdown and a field goal, so we drove it twice.
3: You drove him down to get the touchdown, got the ball back, drove him for a field goal, and then Uwe made the kick, correct?
2: Yeah, Sweet Meat made the kick.
1: How much money has Uwe made off of that kick, Dean?
2: Not enough, because it's a moment, he's got a podcast coming out, by the way, but it's a moment that makes Sooner fans happy. It's where you start talking Sooner magic, although that was really started the year before in Lincoln. But anyway, those conjure good memories, great memories. So there's a lot of people happy because of that. So he couldn't have made enough money.
1: I don't know if you've heard the story.
2: That was a great thing.
1: Jim has heard the story. I go up there a week. I go up there on Monday. The game's on a Saturday, obviously. I go up there on Monday. And my main task was to interview Woody Hayes. Well, Monday, Tuesday, was there ever an excuse? Friday, I get a call from the secretary. Coach Hayes, why don't you come over before practice at 3:30? I go over there, I'm talking to him, I go, Barry Switzer said this. He goes, I don't believe he said this. And I go, I'm telling you, Barry Switzer said it. And we go, no. And I go, what do you mean? He said, you just used a double negative, and I don't believe Barry Switzer uses double negatives. A true story, people. A true story.
3: Oh, my gosh.
1: Hey, Dean,
2: what was he referring to?
1: I just said, I use a double negative, that quoting Barry Switzer. I mean, I don't even know what a double negative is these days, but tell the people.
3: I got to ask you something, Dean. Al knows the story. I've told it many times. Uh-huh. I was supposed to start a game against the Angels, and 20 minutes before the game, they put somebody else in for me. I was livid. I sat on the bench and didn't talk to anybody. Yeah. And then I ended up pinch hitting, and then after they got obliterated, I pinch hit in the ninth inning, and I hit a two-run homer to win the game, okay? And after the game, Frank Robinson said I knew he would always do it, and I tore everybody to shreds. After that game, did you say anything to anybody? Did you say anything to anybody about, like, see that, I should play, or did you do anything, or did you just sit there? What'd you do?
2: No, just kept it with in-house with my closest friends. There was no reason to go public with something like that. Jay was a good friend, and all he was doing was competing, and I had started the first two games of that season, so you don't think it was a gut punch to me, but I don't even think about that part of it. I mean, Al brought it up, so I guess my mind goes back to it now. I have so many fantastic memories from that game because it was an iconic one, and it was as an iconic a rally, two rally drives as you'll ever see, culminating with the game winner. So I always looked at it as a microcosm of my career because I reached the mountaintop, was a 6-0 starter, and then Thomas emerged, and the correct decision was made to go exclusively run. And Thomas was fabulous at operating the wishbone. So that was a blow, but I hung in there and competed and was ready when I was called upon against Nebraska to do what I was asked, what I was expected of. We won that game because several other people did their jobs, but we won that game. We would not have won that game if I hadn't completed the flea flicker pass, and we wouldn't have won the Ohio State game.
1: Woody Shepherd, where were you now, Woody?
2: Down there.
3: Okay, now we all know you're a wonderful human. Now tell the truth. When you got back home on the flight and you got back home with your buddies and you guys were drinking some beers, you were going, I told you fellas I could do this. Come on. You got to say something like that, Dean. Come on.
2: No.
3: Oh,
2: no.
3: Man.
2: No,
3: come on.
2: It's not in me, man.
3: See you, Dean. Good job. Congratulations.
2: Okay. Yes.
3: To be very proud.
2: Guys. All right.
3: To be very proud. That's awesome, dude.
1: Jim, what's going on?
3: That's what I would have done. I'd have talked to the media afterwards and said, I should be smart.
1: No doubt.
3: Oh, my gosh. That's beautiful. I'm here today at the wonderful Grand Casino Hotel and Resort in Shawnee. Everything going on. A lot of people here today. They got a great pool tournament going on, and also great food, great drinks, everything you want right here. And Gretchen Wilson going to be here October 17th. What's up at the Fire
1: Lake? They're giving away a tailgate package out here on Saturdays. 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That is Sports Edo. 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
19: It's been a debacle for over 3 years. 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

0: Come a little bit closer.
1: Come a little bit closer now.
0: Very good song. I was going to ask you something, Jim. Now I forgot. I was going to say, you know, we got the Packers playing tonight on a Thursday night game, which are carrying. Minnesota's going to be, what they've done without Kyler Murray, we talk about how well coached they are. Right?
2: Yeah, that dude up there is a genius, man. He is unbelievable. Yeah, he is so good. And that's why I thought I picked him to win that division, and I also thought Kyler was going to have a really good year because I thought that he was going to go up there and be tutored by him, just like,
0: right.
2: What's his name?
0: Darnold.
2: Yeah. And then Kyler, unfortunately, gets hurt right away. But then here comes an old man in there, and they're 2-0.
0: And now they get Kyler back
2: this
0: week.
2: Defense. They got a great defense. Everybody's talking about the Bears, being one of the best offenses of all time. They scored 3 points.
0: Well, yeah.
2: Now,
0: Caleb got hurt late, though. Yeah.
2: He played three quarters, and they couldn't do anything.
0: Yeah.
2: Because that defense is good, man.
0: And Green Bay was lucky they beat the Jets last week.
2: I know.
0: They don't have Josh Jacobs, obviously. Hurts them.
2: Yeah, and they don't have, what's his name from the Cowboys? What's his name? Defensive end.
0: Well, what's his name? His Love is up and down.
2: Yeah, Love is just so inconsistent.
0: Yeah.
2: He really is. So, yeah, I think the Bears are going to be really good. I think that Detroit's defense stinks. And I think that Minnesota's the most complete team.
0: Yeah.
2: I really do. I think they're the most complete team in that division. The Bears' offense is incredible, but their defense is not very good.
0: No.
2: And Detroit's offense is tremendous, but their defense isn't any good. And then Green Bay, I don't think anything's very good there. So, yeah, I like the Vikings. I do. I like them a lot. And I'm hoping that Kyler goes up there and has a really good year. They're not paying much for him because Arizona's paying a lot of it. And if Kyler has a really good year, he'll get paid.
0: Yeah, absolutely. Yeah,
2: if we were doing a radio show in Tampa right now, we'd be saying, hey, Baker, you got your $55 million, dude. You better play better.
0: No doubt it.
2: He misses Mike Evans so bad. I watched him every game last year, and he played great. We all bowed down to how he played. But there were a lot of times, Al, when he's looking around, and then all of a sudden he just throw it up to Evans, and Evans would make the play.
0: Yeah.
2: It was great. It reminded me of Terry Bradshaw with Stallworth and Swan. He would just lob it up, and those dudes would go over everybody and catch it. Evans did that a lot for him.
0: When you're losing Cleveland at home, that says a lot.
2: Oh, and my boy Harvard Monken. Was. My boy Monken.
0: Absolutely. Jim, I'll see you tomorrow.
2: I'll see you out there.
0: Beautiful hotel out here and everything. This casino's incredible. Right here in Hardesty and Shawnee. We're going to come back. We'll have one more segment right here in 98.1 FM to the Sports Animal.
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0: I'm back here at a great place. 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Come on out. It is a beautiful, beautiful casino, beautiful hotel right here at Fire Lake. How are you? Let's go to the phone, though. We got a someone's been holding on. Greg, you're up, Greg. What's up, Greg?
21: Al, I used to do pickup games with you in Wilson Center.
0: Did you really, man? I spent many an hour playing basketball over at Wilson Center through my college career.
21: Those floors in that gym, you'd hit a dead spot, the ball would just stay there.
0: We're so slippery, it was unbelievable. But, man, it was fun. I mean, oh, my God. Days and nights playing over at Wilson Center basketball. Wow.
21: Well, which means you and I have been around a long time, right?
0: No doubt about it. Absolutely. But we also had some fun back then. Yeah.
21: And I look to you as being probably one of the most knowledgeable men in college sports, especially football and basketball.
0: Well,
21: so I've got a question for you.
0: Yeah, go ahead.
21: Who is the most powerful person in college football today?
0: Probably Sankey, SEC commissioner.
21: I've got one better than that.
0: Who?
21: A fellow by the name of Jimmy Sexton.
0: Agent. That's a great one. That is a great one.
21: He controls everything.
0: He got all the big the coaches and everything. You're right. He controlled things, and the high profile athletes, coaches, and everything. Jimmy Sexton is you're right. He has a lot of power, a tremendous amount.
21: He really
0: of power.
21: Does. And I'd say, Jimmy Sexton wanted Coach Venables to get a raise, and he got it.
0: He did. You're right. An extension. He got the extension. No doubt about it.
21: If he didn't have Sexton representing him, he wouldn't have got it.
0: Yeah. No, that's a great one. Jimmy Sexton is very powerful. Really, really, really powerful. It's a good one,
21: I would advise everybody that's listening to get on Google and look him up and see exactly what that guy does. I listened to a podcast today, and one of the members said that with Sexton, the actual owners of these college football teams are the coaches.
0: Yeah. Yeah, the
21: coaches. And Sexton can either make you or break you.
0: Yeah.
21: And he creates false narratives. In other words, he's got a coach that wants a raise. He can create a rumor that coach is a candidate for an opening someplace, which doesn't exist. And guess what? Coach gets a raise.
0: I'm with you. I mean, and that's what these agents are doing with the portal, also with athletes, saying, well, this person got this here and this and that. They're fabricating a lot of things.
21: He's got a separate corporation that basically deals with the majority of the NIL kids and the kids in the portal. So he's disconnected from that, but he controls the company. So he can tell a kid not to go to a school. He can tell a coach not to go to a school. He is truly, I would say, he is the commissioner of college football.
0: Yeah, that's a good one, man. That's a really, really good one, man. Hey, I appreciate it, Greg. Take care, man. See ya.
21: God bless you. I want to meet you, Al.
0: Okay, see ya. How you doing, Tony?
22: I'm all right.
0: That's not really enthusiastic right now. I'm all right.
1: Yeah? Well, you've been in this position before where you have to broadcast and you have no coat and it's freezing where you're at. You've had that happen before at the casinos. I know it. So
0: you are right about that. Okay. Yes.
1: Little bit of misery here for a few more minutes, but it's all good. I'm good.
0: They still haven't fixed the air conditioning?
1: I think they have fixed the air conditioning. They have completely fixed the air conditioning. I think we'll have that through the winter.
0: So, there's no, the thermostat doesn't work?
1: That one in there does not. I've never had success turning it up or down.
0: Does anybody care?
1: Seemingly not. I just come in for a couple hours and do the thing, man.
0: So let me ask you, is it always cold?
1: No, just remarkably cold today.
0: Okay, remarkably cold today. Is. That's good.
1: It's very noticeable.
0: Let me see what the temperature is outside here. I'm going to go here, and it is in Norman, 87 degrees in Norman.
1: See, you can't tell. You come in here and you freeze, and then you go out. We're in. You guys know what I'm talking about.
0: But you're getting out of there soon, so right?
1: That's what I'm saying. It's no big deal.
0: Yeah.
1: The text line wanted to know if Jimmy Sexton is the one that Jerry Maguire, that movie with Tom Cruise, is based off of.
0: Moneyball?
1: No. Jerry Maguire.
0: Jerry Maguire, the agent. Yes. Yeah. You know what? Look that up. I don't know. That's a great question. Google Jerry Maguire and see. That was a pretty good movie, by the way. I like Arliss, the agent. I think Arliss was a great... Robert Wall, that played Arliss on the HBO series, was a really, really, really good series. But see what they say about Jerry Maguire.
1: Lee Steinberg is who it says.
0: Okay,
1: here.
0: Lee Steinberg. Okay. He's one of the older ones. Lee Steinberg was one of the... what year was Jerry Maguire made? That's been... how long ago, Tony?
1: Let's see. That was a good movie, actually. 96.
0: Okay. Yeah, 30 years ago. So, but Jimmy Sexton. See how old Jimmy Sexton is, man. What do we know about Jimmy Sexton? He's wealthy, really, really wealthy. With all these people. He was in Mike Gundy, too.
1: 63.
0: So how old is Jimmy Sexton?
1: 63.
0: Okay. Wow.
1: Here we go. Listed on the Forbes list of the world's most powerful sports agents in 2015, 18, 19, and 20.
0: Wow.
1: Good ride.
0: That is... Does it give a list of who he's represented?
1: Signed his first contract as sports agent in 84, Reggie White.
0: Okay, pretty good. Right there.
1: one of the few agents to represent both players and coaches. Represented some of the top NFL stars, Julio Jones, Derrick Henry, Philip Rivers, Daniel Jones, Eli Manning, Matthew Stafford, J.J. Watt, and Ndamukong Suh, Sam Darnold.
0: God. That is unbelievable. That is just...
1: Laramie Tunsil.
0: Got Brent a pretty good deal. So, yeah, the agents are powerful. There's no doubt about that. And he's the most powerful.
1: We got to think he's got a powerful team around him, too. He can't be at one place.
0: No doubt about that. No, you know? Yeah. And that's what I thought, too. You got to have a big-time team around you. You got to have a great organization. You ever remember watching Arliss?
1: I never did. It was HBO, right?
0: HBO.
1: I should go back.
0: You should go back and watch it. I mean, what year? See what year Arliss came out. That probably I'm guessing in the 90s, maybe. I had Robert Wall on, Tony.
1: That's really cool. He's big time.
0: Because of that show. Yeah, Robert Wall, another New Jersey guy. Arliss was a great HBO series.
1: I always say this. It seems to me, and I don't know if it's just where we're at, if 30 years, does something or whatever. But 1996 for music and TV and movies, that was a great year, man. Arliss, 1996, August of that year.
0: There we go. 30 years ago, Tony.
1: See what I'm saying?
0: Did you like the Chili Peppers?
1: Yeah, absolutely. I like Chad Smith, that drummer. He's probably one of my favorites.
0: Were you a Weezer fan?
1: Not as much as the Chili Peppers. I appreciate what Weezer does.
0: Sugar Ray?
1: All right.
0: Okay. Were you a Nirvana fan?
1: Most certainly.
0: I mean, that...
1: It was a sad day.
0: Oh, I know.
1: When he
0: passed.
1: And, Alice in Chains, Pearl Jam, all the 90s bands, Soundgarden, okay. All of them.
0: Yeah, I had my sons listen to my music, but there were times that I listened to their music too.
1: It's really good. That's good for the soul.
0: I just named you three bands that I really liked that they liked.
1: Now, sometimes whenever I come back with bumper music that you guys put on, maybe you don't like, there's got to be some in there you're like, that's pretty good.
0: I had one of my bumper songs was Sugar Ray.
1: For a while it was, yeah. But you got to think some of that music I play for you guys is pretty good.
0: Yeah. And some is pretty bad. So
1: what denotes it as being bad? That's what I want to know. Is it the vocals or is it like a bad guitar tone or...
0: I'm more into the vocals and into things. So, I mean, I think that's what my, that's why I don't like hip hop or rap. I don't like it. Now, but I did like Rapture by Blondie. I like Blondie.
1: Blondie's good times.
0: Do you like Blondie?
1: Yeah, of course.
0: Did you date a bunch of blondes?
1: No, I did not.
0: So you were four non-blondes, which is a great song. Give me a little bit of that.
1: You know, she's coming to town.
0: This song, I tell you, when I'm in Thailand, either somebody plays all the time or I play it all the time.
1: It just comes up. On the jukebox, is that
0: everybody? It's a song that everybody loves, right? It is, right? You gotta.
1: I've had it requested at events I've played. Yeah, I mean.
0: Oh, have you really? I can imagine.
1: I really have.
0: Oh, what a.
1: Again, I'm dealing with this in-app computer here. It truly is. It's struggling. If it's not one thing, it's another. I'm telling you, this studio, Al.
0: Inept computer. I like it. That's beautiful.
1: It got to be the coldness in here in the studio.
0: Everything's frozen there.
1: Send it back. Do you know she's going to be in Oklahoma City, this Linda Perry?
0: Well, she wrote some other songs that are really good, right?
1: She wrote songs for stars. She's that that level now. So
0: okay.
1: She's going to be at the Criterion, I think, with another act in October.
0: Oh, really?
1: Yeah. I'm sure Jim's going to go.
0: Yeah, I mean... Here we go.
1: You know, the version you made me put in the system here had all this cut off. I got a special
0: Did my song. Yeah, because I didn't want to go forever.
1: Right.
0: For a bumper song.

0: then everybody starts singing, Tony, when the chorus comes.
1: So it's a drinking song.
0: When they says what's going on, I mean, yeah.
1: I bet that's a good time.
0: Oh, no doubt. Everybody starts singing, I swear.
1: Cheers to their glasses. Everybody's buying shots yeah. for one another. Good times.
0: No, no, not that. They're not going crazy, okay?
1: It's like New Year's Eve.
0: Oh, my goodness. What a good song. Now they were one-hit wonder, right? For Non-Blonde?
1: I don't ever want to bestow that upon Linda Perry. I feel like she's got multiple.
0: No, that's a group, though.
1: As a group, I would say, some would argue there's others, but that was the big
0: okay.
1: one for them.
0: Okay, okay. How's your fantasy football team doing?
1: Hey, you know, I'm first in the league, man. I'm 2-0.
0: Wow.
1: Yeah, this weekend.
0: Who have you beaten so far?
1: T-Bag last weekend, the first weekend. Who was it? A cat used to work here. Aaron Galvin.
0: Okay, never heard of him. But see, who's your quarterback?
1: A guy that went out this past weekend in Washington, Jaden Daniels.
0: Jaden Daniels. So who's your quarterback this weekend?
1: I got Cam Ward. I'm going to move him into position this week. He had some big points last weekend. So I'm not hurting a quarterback. Running back though, that's the thing.
0: Who's your running back?
1: I got J.K. Dobbins, who was questionable to healthy just moments ago. I mean, I don't have a star team here, man. I've just gotten lucky.
0: Okay, 2-0. That's all that matters is winning, right?
1: Right. I just got to keep it steady.
0: That's all that matters is winning. So, have your parents gone to the two games, home games?
1: Oh, absolutely, they have.
0: Okay.
1: Absolutely.
0: Now, it wasn't too bad in the stands this week, was it? I mean, what they said. They're on the east or west side?
1: They're on the northwest corner, right under the overhang.
0: Okay. They've, how long have they had tickets?
1: Man, it's going on 15, 20 years, something like that, Al.
0: Okay.
1: Long
0: That's
1: time.
0: Really cool.
1: But even before That's... that, it had been a long run. They had stopped doing it for a while.
0: During the John Blake, they stopped during the John Blake era?
1: I think that was, yeah. Yeah.
0: Okay, I mean, it...
1: My mom's heart was broken when Barry left, truly.
0: Well, so was Barry's heart.
1: Those two weren't the only in this state, I promise.
0: All right. I've heard... Hal Smith told me a story, you know, who owns all the eateries, and... Somebody's in one of Hal's restaurants. She came in, she was looking for a switch or something, you know, and she wanted Switch's autograph or something. Hal calls Barry, and a half hour later, Barry's over there signing autographs. I mean, is that unbelievable?
1: It tracks with him, for sure.
0: Hey, and he's gonna be 89 years old here in a couple of weeks.
1: Cheers to him.
0: The king.
1: Cheers to him.
0: Just got the walk of shame. Tony, yeah?
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4: The honor court is met. His name will never be mentioned again. Let him go from us forever. Let him begin the Walk of Shame.
0: Let's give Delane Kiffin two straight weeks, just for principle. I mean, Lane, big Lane. Anyway, what do you got going on, Tony?
1: Watching some football and just hanging out, dude.
0: Beautiful. That's going to be it for me. I will be back tomorrow at 4, coming up NFL football. Good night, Oklahoma.

0: 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And the Sports Animal delivers total coverage of Oklahoma versus Georgia. Saturday at 2:30. Live coverage kicks off at 10 a.m. with the Morning Animals and Unsportsmanlike Conduct from the Grand Casino in Shawnee. 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
4: 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I'm on Dak Prescott, CeeDee Lamb, George Pickens, and the Cowboys offense. 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

0: following is a presentation of Westwood One Sports. If it's the NFL, it's on Westwood One.
1: Fourth and one, handoff under center, goes to the running back Walker. Runs laterally 40, far sideline 50, chase to the 40, down the sideline 30, 20, 10, 5, touchdown! 60-yard touchdown run! And the Chiefs have gone up early in the third, 20-7. The electrifying Kenneth Walker.
2: Allen throws to Shakir with the head of steam at the 10. Racing far side 5, into the end zone, touchdown Shakir! Oh, the quick pass down the line, the third touchdown of the game for Josh Allen. And the Bills go back in front, 27-21.
3: Dart gets the snap. He'll hand it off. Scatabu angling left, turns the corner and walks into the end zone. Touchdown, Giants. A cartwheel and a backflip for Cam Scatabu.
1: Shotgun snap, 44 Seattle. He's in as he drops back. The ball free. Picked up by Nwosu. Running down the side, 30, 20, 10, 5. Touchdown. Seattle has scored on another turnover. And that will seal it, it seems, right now for the Seahawks in Super Bowl 60.
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5: 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I'm Scott Graham welcoming you to Thursday Night Football here on Westwood One. And for the Green Bay Packers, an opportunity to get back home again. And, of course, to open up a season at Lambeau Field, something they've done successfully for 13 straight years, tied for the longest streak all time. And they're hoping that perhaps the offense might follow. When you talk about a challenged offensive team, their opponent tonight has certainly been that. The Atlanta Falcons will be getting a quarterback back tonight and trying to break a string of no touchdowns in the last 7 quarters coming in. For more, we head out to Lambeau Field and welcome in the two guys who are calling tonight's action, Kevin Kugler and Derek Rackley. Guys?
6: Well, Scott, that is the scene setter for the Atlanta Falcons. Can they find an offense with now Michael Penix running this offense at quarterback? Cooper Rush, who was benched last week for Jack Strand, who threw a pick six on his first attempt. It has been, at times, ugly quarterback play and ugly offensive play for these Atlanta Falcons, who started off with the loss at the Steelers before getting blown out by Carolina last week. Always a bad recipe. I won't even say sometimes. I will say always, Derek Crackley, a bad recipe when you average the fewest points per game and have the most turnovers in the National Football League, as do the Atlanta Falcons. Is Penix enough to jumpstart what has been a rather low-key offensive season?
7: Kevin, quite frankly, he's going to have to be, because, as you mentioned, the offense has been anemic this year. I mean, it has just